0: All right, folks, the week is officially over. The weekend begins right now. Don't forget Life, Liberty, and Levin tomorrow night, 8 p.m. Eastern. 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Set your DVRs. Have a beautiful, wonderful Mother's Day. We salute our armed forces, police officers, firefighters, emergency personnel, ICE, and our truck driver friends. We salute the men and women in Ukraine, the men and women in Israel, the men and women in Persia. That's right, Persia. And you, the American people. God bless each and every one of you. Good night, Spritey and Griffey and Pepsi and Smokey. Good night, Zelda and Gigi and Indy and Pat and Rory. Good night, Marty and Barney. We miss you all. Good night, Dad and Mom. We're holding down the fort. I hope you're proud of what we're doing here. Good night, Leo and Joe and Bernard. Good night, Teddy and Lou. And good night, all the rest of you patriots out there. Have a fantastic weekend, and I'll see you tomorrow night on Fox. God bless.
1: This is a Bloomberg Money Minute. Buying a new car could soon cost you a lot more. President Trump says the European Union has until July 4th to approve a trade deal that was reached last year or face higher tariffs, including a staggering 25% duty on auto imports. Meantime, Toyota, the world's biggest automaker, warning of a drop in profits this year, blaming increasing costs for materials and shipping, the impact of the Trump tariffs, and trouble getting aluminum and other basic materials it needs from suppliers. New record highs on Wall Street today for the NASDAQ and the S&P after a better-than-forecast April jobs report and word of a ceasefire between Russia and Ukraine. The Dow up 12 points, the NASDAQ up 441, 1 2/3% higher. The S&P added 62, and oil just slightly higher at $95.42 a barrel today. And the Disney-owned ABC network firing back at the FCC, accusing it of seeking to, quote, chill critical protected speech for its review of the daytime talk show The View. Tom Busby, Bloomberg Radio.
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5: Wants a long-term ceasefire. I'm Lisa Lacera, Fox News. President Trump speaking to reporters about the three-day pause in fighting between Russia and Ukraine.
6: I'd like to see it stop. Russia-Ukraine, it's the worst thing since World War II in terms of life. 25,000 young soldiers every month. It's crazy. So it could very well be.
5: The two sides agreed to the pause, which will begin May 9th and run through May 11th, to coincide with Russia's annual celebration of the victory over the Nazis in World War II. And it comes one day after Special Envoy Steve Witkoff and Jared Kushner met with Ukraine's top negotiator in Miami. And the president says he expects to hear from Iran soon on the latest peace proposal from the U.S. as the U.S. military continues to block Iranian ports.
7: According to Central Command, the blockade is preventing more than 70 tankers capable of transporting more than $13 billion worth of oil from actually entering or leaving Iranian ports. Iran's foreign minister claims that every time there is a diplomatic solution up for negotiation, he says the U.S. opts for, quote, a reckless military adventure. An Iranian spokesperson also saying the only goal for them now is to end the war.
5: Fox's Ashley Webster in Tel Aviv. CENTCOM also says the U.S. disabled a total of four Iranian tankers in and around around the Strait of Hormuz. U.S. Southern Command says it's conducted a strike on a ship operated by designated terrorist organizations, which was traveling along known narco-trafficking routes in the eastern Pacific, killing two men. It says one person survived the strike and no U.S. forces were harmed. Republican state senators in Alabama have passed a plan for a new U.S. House primary, sending it to Republican Governor Kay Ivey. The Alabama bill could set aside the results of the May 19th primaries. 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
5: Tennessee NAACP is seeking an emergency block of the state's newly approved congressional redistricting plan.
9: After Governor Bill Lee signed Tennessee's new congressional map into law.
10: Make no mistake, this is going to be litigated.
9: Democrats making good on the promise with the NAACP filing suit, arguing that Tennessee Republicans violated the state constitution by redrawing districts outside the normal census process, eliminating the black majority district of Memphis for Democrats. Republican House Speaker Cameron Sexton saying they're ready for the fight.
11: The AG's prepared. I believe we've hired additional counsel.
9: The battle after the U.S. Supreme Court ruled on a case in Louisiana that districts drawn based on race are unconstitutional. Jeff Manasso, Fox News.
5: A new tax could be levied against wealthy residents who own second homes in New York City.
12: A tentative agreement announced by New York Governor Kathy Hochul stops short of a broad tax increase on the state's wealthiest residents and focuses instead on those who have multi-million dollar second homes in New York City. It's still being finalized, but Hochul, a Democrat, says it would apply to homes worth more than $5 million and would bring in an estimated $500 million each year for the city. The move is in line with the priorities of New York City's Democratic Mayor Zohran Mamdani, who campaigned on a tax for the wealthiest. Critics, including prominent business leaders, Republicans, and some moderate Democrats, warn that the new tax will lead the very wealthy to leave the city. In New York City, Tanya J. Powers, Fox News.
5: Google has reached a settlement with black employees who claimed systemic racial disparities in hiring, pay, and advancement in a lawsuit filed in 2022. April Curley, a former Google employee, filed the suit, saying the company engages in a pattern and practice of unfair treatment for its black workers, claiming Google steered them into lower-level and lower-paid jobs and subjected them to a hostile work environment. I'm Lee Silasera. This is Fox News.
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13: The KCRG TV9 First Alert Forecast. For tonight, mostly clear skies, a low of 46, partly cloudy tomorrow, a high up to 72. Winds out the southwest tonight between 5 to 15, become west-southwest, and then northwest tomorrow between 10 to 20. Mostly clear tomorrow night, a low of 39, partly cloudy and dry on Sunday for Mother's Day. 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
2: It's 68 degrees from KXEL, where Iowa comes to talk.
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15: That's us, that's right, I love this American. And hello, everybody. Welcome to the Todd Stearns radio program. Wherever you may be listening today, border to border, coast to coast, across the fruited plain, today is Open Line Friday. That is the one day of the week you call in, whatever you want to talk about, we will talk about that issue on today's program. This is sort of like a sacred day in the Todd Stearns radio show. So we're so honored to have you with us today. We have a lot of news to cover. By the way, I want you to write down our telephone number, 901-260-5926. That's 901-260-5926. Now, again, a lot of big news. We have Judge Joe Brown coming up. Joe Messina's here. Josh Jones with some breaking news out of Virginia. And, of course, everybody's talking about what President Trump just did, releasing the alien files. Our team has been furiously going through the files, trying to see what's there. And may I just, right now, I'm just going to tell you, I'm a little underwhelmed. Aside from the Dylan the One, there was one file that caught my attention. Apparently, the president was down, I don't know, at Mar-a-Lago. He was playing golf. And the next thing you know, there's like a little alien ship. And the alien rolls down the window and asks the president, hey, where's the nearest Buc-ee's? Got to get some brisket. It's a long ride back home.
16: Very spooky stuff.
15: Yeah, I think he had a voice translator.
16: Probably.
15: So. Yeah. Anyway, we'll get into all of that a little bit later. But right now, we have a very special guest. And we normally don't start the show out with guests, but we've got a jam-packed program today. Julia Letlow is running for the U.S. Senate. She is a congresswoman from the great state of Louisiana. We have a lot of listeners in the beautiful state of Louisiana. Congresswoman, good to have you with us today.
17: Thank you so much for having me today, Todd. It's an honor to be with you.
15: And just right out of the gate, everybody's talking about the aliens. First of all, I'm looking at this from a very different perspective. I appreciate the fact that President Trump has been a very transparent president. You know, the people wanted to see the files, and the president is delivering all of that.
17: Right. Yeah, I look forward to reading them myself, and I look forward to seeing what your staff finds as well.
15: Yeah, we'll let you know if there's anything weird in those files. Big day tomorrow in the state of Louisiana. And again, I think voters, Congresswoman, if I'm reading the tea leaves correctly here, I think voters, Republican voters around the nation, are really tired of these rhino Republicans that have been fighting against the president's agenda. How do you think tomorrow plays out?
17: Well, tomorrow is the last day of early voting, and I am so proud and honored to have earned President Trump's endorsement in this race. We are running strong, Todd, breaking away with this race, and I'm so grateful to his support. And I don't know if you read, but during our debate earlier this week, my opponent, John Fleming, confessed that he is a paid employee of a Washington, D.C. lobbying firm while also serving as Louisiana State Treasurer. I wish you could have been there to hear the mic drop when he admitted that. So basically what that is our State Treasurer, John Fleming, who is a duly elected official, is receiving a taxpayer-funded salary and monthly paychecks from a D.C. lobbying firm. And we have no idea what he's being paid to do. I mean, is he using his state position to benefit his federal clients at this McKeon group? And he refuses to release any records related to his employment. What I'm hearing across the state, Todd, that this is a huge breach of trust, and the people of Louisiana deserve answers. And so yesterday I called on John Fleming to resign from his lobbying firm and to release a full accounting of all the work that he's done for them while also serving as treasurer. And we also don't know if he got this arrangement approved by the Louisiana Board of Ethics. And if he did not, there needs to be a full investigation to ensure that he was not using that position as treasurer to influence government contracts. So again, Todd, this is a perfect example of how Louisiana and Americans are tired, fed up of career politicians taking advantage of the swamp. We need to drain it, and we need people like me to go up there to do just that, and President Trump knows that I will.
15: No, well, that's one of the reasons why, and it's my understanding, and please correct me if I'm wrong here, it's the president that called you. Is that right?
17: That's correct. He encouraged me, asked me to get into this race because he knows that we have had a strong working relationship, that I will carry forward the America First policies that we have been working so hard on in Congress and carry those forward for the next 2 years of this presidency in the Senate. And you know, people in Louisiana have never forgotten that Senator Cassidy turned his back on Louisiana whenever he voted to not only impeach the president, but to convict the president. And they are looking for someone who will work with the president and not against him, and as was the president as well. So, again, just so incredibly honored to have had that call.
15: No, it's, I mean, it really is something, you know, when you see that number pop up on your phone and you realize, holy cow, you know, I've got the leader of the free world on the other line. But again, it also says something that, you know, the president sees that this race is incredibly important. And I think the good people of Louisiana, and I don't mean this in a bad way, I just think they've been embarrassed by their senator, to be perfectly honest with you.
17: No doubt about it. You know, when I was running for the House seat 6 years ago, he had just taken that vote, and that is all I heard when I crisscrossed my district, how angry people were and embarrassed, just like you said. And that has not subsided over the last 5 years. People are just as upset about it today as they were 6 years ago.
15: What would you say, and again, we've got to go through this primary battle. The election is coming up soon. What is the big message to voters out there that you want to convey?
17: That you can count on me to get the job done. I already have a working relationship with the president. He called on me to enter this race. If he had any inclination to work with anyone else in the race, he would have already done it. My opponent, John Fleming, was running for 13 months prior and had every opportunity to seek that endorsement. But I earned it from the president. And I'm excited to continue the good work that we did over in the House. We passed the largest working tax cut for middle-class families. I mean, the list goes on, and I'm so grateful and excited to continue that work over on the Senate side. You know, another thing that differentiates me is I am a huge proponent of the SAVE Act. Everywhere I go in Louisiana, Todd, I hear from people who this is their number one priority, that you must show voter ID in order to vote in our elections. And we'll do everything possible to make sure that we get that across the finish line in the Senate as well.
15: You know, and again, President Trump is a very shrewd political operator, and he understands people. I think he's a very good read of people. The fact that he has thrown his support behind you, Congresswoman, I think that should mean a lot to the voters there. I know there's this the survey, the Emerson College survey. Fleming is ahead of you by what, 1 percentage point? Well within the margin of error. Bill Cassidy at 21%, and then undecideds at 22%. If, in fact, the polling, we'll just theoretically, let's just hypothetically rather say it's all accurate, what do you need to do to reach out to those 22% of undecided voters?
17: Well, definitely sharing the message that President Trump believes in me and our cause. And I'd just like to say about the Emerson poll, you know, that was strictly done online instead of using different modes of media. We just got our polling numbers out with an independent poll where I'm leading the charge at 32%. And both my opponents, Fleming and Cassidy, are in 21-20 percentage range. So we are so excited. We have the momentum behind us. Those are huge numbers. And we're going to continue running strong through the red tape next Saturday, May 16th.
15: Well, Congresswoman, it's going to be a great election. I kind of like the elections on Saturday. People, you know, they don't have to worry about, you know, running to the polls after work. So a lot of you guys do that in Louisiana, and hopefully we'll have a good turnout. Do you think, though, this is really also about sending a message to Republican candidates that we're not going to tolerate these candidates going up there and trying to stop our president's agenda?
17: 1,000%. And Louisiana is ready to send that message. They support President Trump and his policies by 90%. He is polling in Louisiana and has always maintained that. So Louisiana is ready for a senator who will work with the president, not against him. And they'll never have to worry about me wavering on that.
15: All right. Well, Congresswoman, we appreciate you coming on the radio show. We want to try to get you back on next week. And again, folks, got to get out, got to vote early voting. I did it here in Tennessee where our show is based. So you've got to get out there and engage the process. And if you don't vote, well, that's a vote. That's the way that goes. Congresswoman, best of luck to you out there. And if you do see aliens, be sure to get them registered.
17: Sure will. Thank you so much for having me on.
15: All right. Thanks. Congresswoman Julia Letlow out there. She is literally in a car traveling around campaigning. And Bill Cassidy, out of all the Republicans up on Capitol Hill, he's the guy that really gets under President Trump's skin. And I think she did a terrific job of explaining all of that and the reasons why. All right, we've got to take a quick break here. It is Open Line Friday. That's the opportunity for you to call in, talk about whatever is on your mind. Our telephone number, 901-260-5926. That's 901-260-5926. 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
20: 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I'm Denise Pellegrini. The typical renter is getting older as people put off buying and rent for longer.
21: The average first-time homebuyer is 40 years old.
20: Chad Treadway, Global Head of Real Estate at J.P. Morgan Asset Management, also says the rental property investment and other residential real estate his group focuses on is primarily in certain parts of the country.
21: We focus on places where people actually need to live near where they work. And what we're seeing is people are going to the Sun Belt, Texas, the Carolinas, Florida. We're also seeing people head west. And so that's where we've really been buying and building our portfolios.
20: Older renters are a fast-growing segment of the rental market amid problems with housing affordability. National League of Cities says those 65 and older are the fastest-growing group of renters as seniors look at economic factors, location, and in some cases hope to have more financial flexibility. And that's the Bloomberg Real Estate Report. I'm Denise Pellegrini.
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0: With today's RM World Travel Minute, I'm Mary Carey. Thanks for tuning in. It's always interesting to me to see major world events create a boost in tourism. Sometimes it's a temporary boost, other times it's more permanent. Here in the U.S., the Artemis II mission, which launched April 1st and returned successfully April 10th, has already created a buzz in astrotourism. The launch drew about 400,000 spectators to Florida's Space Coast, generating roughly $160 million in local economic impact. The Artemis effect is expected to boost visitor numbers this summer to some of the already popular states for dark sky viewing. Flagstaff, Arizona, known as an astronaut training ground, is a top spot for lunar-themed astrotourism. And did you know we have dark festivals here in the U.S.? Two big ones are the Grand Canyon Star Party in June and the Badlands Astronomy Festival this July. It actually starts July 18th and ends on the 20th. Both are expected to see record attendance this summer. The Artemis effect is good for the space camps, the field in general, and of course, astronomy museums. Where are you stargazing this summer? Find more travel info at rmworldtravel.com.
15: All right, welcome back, everybody. This is the Todd Stearns Radio Show. So I was going over some of the information here from the War Department on the release of what they're calling, and they're calling them unidentified anomalous phenomena, and there are UAPs, and it's all part of the president unsealing a lot of these files. We're being told there's more to come. I'm just very curious here to hear your thoughts on this. There were a group of ministers who said they were invited to an Airbnb in the Tennessee wilderness, and there they met with government leaders, and they were told to prepare their churches for the looming release of all of this, and the It's very strange. I don't know any of these preachers. They're really not on, I mean, I'm sure they have large followings, but they're sort of not in the inner circle of the president's, White House faith team or anything. So it's all very odd that they would select, handpick these preachers that are relatively unknown people. And I know a lot of people. I don't know these folks. So anyway, that's all very weird. Telling them that the pastors of America need to start preparing their congregations for whatever is in these files. Now, I'm curious if any of you have seen some of these images. One of them that's sort of weird in Roswell, New Mexico, which is the Area 51. There are some images of a large body bag, like a black, like you would put a cadaver in a cadaver bag, and it was very massive, and there's no photo of what's inside. Now, we've been hearing from like Congressman Tim Burchett, Anna Paulina Luna, and a lot of other folks about the fact that there's evidence of interdimensional beings. They're not using the word aliens, people talking about lizard people. There was also a report about some sort of a program where the government was using, this is bizarre, using illegal aliens to breed with the alien lizard creatures. So Dylan, I will say this, this could be good. I mean, if you see somebody, for example, who's really good at the long jump, in track and field, it could be that, their parents mated with a frog or something.
3: That's going to be a whole nother issue when it comes to NIL money. That's just not going to work out.
15: Yeah. I'm just wondering if there was any good old fashioned Tennessee sipping whiskey served during communion at that private meeting in the Airbnb, which now they're sort of debunking, but all the files are starting to come out. May I just say, I'm somewhat underwhelmed. I mean, the way these lawmakers have been talking for what, couple of years, it's like they've actually seen pictures of like ET. I mean, that's the implication that they've been doing it. And I'm quite frankly a little frustrated with Congressman Tim Burchett, because I don't know. If I'm curious if you've seen the videos, if you've read all the evidence, are you somewhat underwhelmed by all of this? Let's go to Doug in Gainesville, Georgia, listening to us on WDUN. All right, Doug, what do you make of all of this?
6: Well, first of all, I'm floating through the hills of North Georgia, so I'm going to pull over because I want to make sure we get a good connection. Are we good at your end?
15: Yes, you're on the air, Doug. Let's get to it.
6: Okay, well, what I want to say is this kind of leads me to thinking about AI and what can happen. You know, AI is going to eliminate truth. And what I'm afraid is going to happen is we are going to see the second coming of Jesus brought to you by AI, and it's going to make COVID look like a walk in the park. The mass psychosis this will set off.
15: Wait, hold on. So explain this to me. You think that somebody's going to stage the second coming through AI?
6: Let me tell you, you've seen what AI can do. You can't tell what's real and what isn't real. I think it's a perfect setup. Everybody worries about AI taking jobs. AI is killing truth. There will come a time where you won't know what's true. And why not come out and with the second coming of Jesus? Because so many people, and all sorts of other things, let's say religious fanatics. And I'm a Christian. I'm not a fanatic. I believe in Jesus. I love Jesus. What I'm saying is that this AI is going to give us a truth that we will not know. The same thing, they can make up UFOs. Nobody knows what a UFO is. So AI can create something and get people totally freaked out and acting irrational. And welcome to mass psychosis part two, which again, I'm saying is going to make COVID look like a walk in the park. This will cause some people to go crazy. Mark my words, within 10 years, AI will have that power, if not in the next 5 years. So I know that sounds like a doom and gloom, crazy talk, but I just think AI is that powerful. I see stuff all the time, Todd, that I can't tell what's real and what isn't. So why some nefarious group could create something just to completely freak out the whole population?
15: I don't mean to alarm you here, Doug, and I hope I'm not speaking out of turn. Is there something in the vehicle with you? Like, because we're hearing a strange noise, and I don't know if it's an alien or something else.
6: Skittles, it's my cat.
15: Oh, Skittles. Okay.
6: I would have never called if I'd have remembered that. I'm so sorry.
15: No, don't apologize. I mean, it's your cat. It's Skittles the cat. I just wanted to make sure that like something didn't beam down into your back seat.
6: That's hilarious. You know, I'm so used to it. This poor cat.
15: Skittles.
6: Meow. Wow. There she goes again. Yeah, she does not like a car ride. So anyway,
15: put Skittles on the air. We'll talk to the cat.
6: You probably think she's saner than I am.
15: No.
6: I know it sounds crazy, but again, everyone's worried about losing their job to AI. I am worried about losing truth.
15: All right. Doug, we gotta leave it there. I need you to take care of Skittles. I think it's lunchtime, so get him some, I don't know, kibbles in bed? No, meow mix. That's what the can't say there. All right. Thanks for that call, Doug. 901-260-5926. That's 901-260-5926. Pet Day here on the Todd Stearns Radio Show.

0: Shifting the Dollars. I'm Jeff Stein with today's Iowa Politics Report. It has become popular in Washington to find something you don't like, learn how much is being spent on it, and then point out how that money could have been better spent. This is not a new trick, but like everything else, it cycles around. The Pentagon released information saying the current military conflict in Iran has cost the U.S. $25 billion in direct short-term expenses. That led Democrats who opposed the action to document how many people could get free health care if that amount had been directed there instead. But that's really a false argument. It's sort of like when folks whine when an individual or a company gives a ton of money to a college to have an athletics facility built. That $1 billion could have paid for 10 physics professors, critics say, or something similar. The falsity of the argument is that the donor could have given the money for academics, but deliberately chose athletics. There wouldn't have been a $1 million donation otherwise. Now, you can lament the donor's choice, but you can't fault the university for taking whatever money they can. In the current case, from Washington, what's the most pressing threat? Money the federal government spends to help flood victims, for example, may not be fully anticipated, but that doesn't mean the money spent on that item comes at the direct cost to something else. We know that because the federal deficit is more than $39 trillion. So clearly a finite amount of money for spending is not a concern in Washington. Weapons are expensive. So is everything else. I'd pay more attention to the hue and cry about sending money to possibly prevent a nuclear threat to the world if the ones complaining weren't so free with my money in other areas. And that's the Iowa Politics Report for Friday, May 8th, on Twitter, Instagram, Gitter, Threads, and Truth Social at Iowa Politics. I'm Jeff Stein on News Talk 1540 KXEL.
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3: 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I'll let you know when to file. 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

0: All right, that was Tennessee State Representative Justin Pearson yesterday. You have seen the video on our social media platforms. It has been the talk of the nation, and you heard it here first on this program yesterday. Welcome back to the Todd Stearns Radio Show. Pearson is enraged that Tennessee Republicans have redistricted the state, in effect eliminating what had been the one Democrat district. Now, here's what you are not going to be hearing in the national media. The national media has embraced this notion that this is nothing more than a Republican Party, a power grab to disenfranchise black voters. And there are black Democrats who say that Memphis must have a duly elected black member of Congress. Well, for the past 20 years, that district has been represented by a white guy. And what I find interesting is nobody does their homework anymore, but we did our homework. And it turns out, ladies and gentlemen, that over the 20 years of Congressman Steve Cohen's career, every single race, starting in 2006 to where we are today, there has been a black person running in the Democrat primary. So Steve Cohen has not gone unopposed in his Democrat Party primary. There have been black people going all the way back to 2006. Black voters could have chosen a black man. The following year, a black woman. The year after that, Willie Harrington, the former black, the first black mayor of Memphis. Every single year, the voters had a chance, but they always went with the white guy. Now, I want to step back, and because they're still saying, well, Republicans are racist. Well, it turns out that Republicans have actually, they've actually nominated a black woman as their nominee over white candidates to be the nominee in the 9th Congressional District. Well, to help us figure all of this out and figure out what's really going on, it's just an honor to have our good friend, the great Judge Joe Brown with us. Judge, I hope you're doing well today. Thanks for joining us.
1: All right.
0: Judge, I want to get your reaction to what happened yesterday at the Tennessee
1: State Capitol. What do you mean, with Justin Pearson?
0: Yeah, with Justin Pearson.
1: He's a fake. He can't make up his mind whether he's T.D. Jakes, so that seems to have gotten on the back burner because of Pastor Jake's behaviors lately that are coming to light, or Malcolm X, or Martin Luther King, and he tries to imitate all of them. And this week, my candidate and I were at a function where they were supposed to be discussing the issue we're going to talk about, and he was prancing around with a COVID mask on, doing that strange dance. You see those boys who are, shall we say, an anathema to Leviticus, is it 2013? Yes, prancing around in front of the wrong kind of pulpit. So he was doing that little spastic dance, and he got a whole bunch of money donated to him for being anti-gun up in Nashville, and in Memphis he's trying to tell all of the gun ranges he's pro-gun. So he's kind of unreliable.
0: You know, Judge, there was, I don't know if you saw this, there was one of the female state senators, she got up on her desk in the middle of the Senate chamber, and she's acting the fool, and of course that picture is now gone viral. And I mean, it really was, the behavior of the Democrats on at the state capitol yesterday really was an embarrassment to the good people of Tennessee.
1: Oh, it really is. And see, the other thing, too, is Tennessee is essentially red, but this little blue corner.

0: corner in Memphis. And the funny thing about Memphis is that it has interesting credentials to speak for itself. It is, by any metric, the most dangerous city in the United States and the 10th most dangerous city in the world. It has one of the lowest per capita incomes in the United States, and assumption, embezzlement, misappropriation of public funds you'll ever find, and the ordinary guy gets absolutely nothing. The city council, I think, has two white members, the rest are black, the county commission the same, the board of education the same, the chief of police is a black female who was under suspicion in Atlanta and Raleigh-Durham, North Carolina for child pornography. The sheriff is black, 75% of the deputies and the police are black. 60% of the criminal court judges are black and female. The DA is a Democrat who lets everybody out of jail. The jury pool is 75%, and you get the people in the Democratic Party hyping about it's racist in Memphis because evil white folk are trying to disenfranchise them. Now, for 20 years, they've had Steve Cohen. And candidly, I am the communications director for Ms. Charlotte Bergman, that black female Republican that looks like she has a good shot at getting the position that some seem to be upset about. And I say, unless Steve Cohen is a Negro who's been artfully masquerading as a white Jewish congressman, member of the LGBTQIA plus caucus known as the Liberty Caucus, then, you know, it's a strange state of affairs.
1: Well, the whole thing is just weird. I want to get back to Shelby County, in that congressional district, in just a moment. But the idea, and this all happened yesterday, Judge. This literally all happened. There is video evidence of all of this. You had black Democrats literally wearing Klan robes and Klan hats at the Capitol. You had them parading around with a noose. You had a black Democrat calling for secession. They want to pull Memphis out of the state of Tennessee. You had a black Democrat literally waving around a paper Confederate flag before setting it on fire. And then you had Justin Pearson getting in the face of that white state trooper who was just doing his job and cursing him to his face and calling him a boy.
0: Justin Pearson is a fake. He's a fraud. And let me just tell you about that. His predecessor in the district he represents now was a Dr. Barbara Cooper. I first met Dr. Cooper in 1974 when we were both working on a committee with the Memphis Board of Education. She wound up getting a doctorate. I helped her to stood by her when she did that, and when she decided to run for her first office 30-some years ago, was there for her. She was 94 years old, the oldest serving representative in Tennessee. She was a moderate. She slipped and fell, and complications from that fall, to wit a blood clot, led to her demise, and I talked to her 2 days before she died. Now, Ms. Barbara Cooper was on the ballot as a posthumous candidate. She got almost 36,000 votes. Justin Pearson got in a later runoff with some people, and when he ran to get to office, he got a net total of 1,600 votes to get elected. And that's all he's ever gotten. And that's far cry from the 28,000 to 36,000 that Dr. Cooper used to get. So she was a moderate woman, well-versed on things, up on economics, up on the social situation. always trying to look for the edge for the people that she represented. And now this clown is just posturing around because he's got some higher ambition that he's trying to fake his way into.
1: Judge, at what point do, and again, I say this with great respect, but black elders, at what point do the black elders, and for, say, for example, Memphis, and this is a problem that's been happening other places, Houston with Jasmine Crockett, you've got the Frost guy down in Florida. At what point do the elders say, this is, stop this, this is embarrassing, and this is not moving the needle at all? Because it just seems as though these kids, like Justin Pearson, for example, are becoming more and more radical.
0: Well, the problem is, what elders? I'm one of the few remaining. Back 50-some years ago, I'm one of these guys that helped make what these characters seem to think they're losing. There aren't many left around. And the ones that tend to be left around that are speaking, they tend to be overlooked. The media is controlled essentially by the same family here, whether it's the daily newspaper, the CBS, ABC, or NBC, or Fox station. So it's kind of hard to get a point across when it's not wanted, so the message is not spread. But the ordinary people just don't buy into what you're hearing in the media. For example, we've had the Memphis Safe Task Force, which is composed of 12 agencies, state and federal. Since they've been here October last year, crime has been reduced by just about every meaningful metric, at least 43%. And that's good, but this bunch is claiming that it's the road to tyranny. Most people are saying, bring it on, bring more. We like this. We don't have to worry about getting robbed when we pump gas, or our wives, daughters, granddaughters, sisters, aunts, girlfriends, and coworkers getting raped, murdered, kidnapped, or abused. We like it, but you listen to this group Justin Pearson represents, and all hell is supposed to be breaking loose when it is peaceful. I go and cruise the neighborhoods, and the gunfire that was endemic to Memphis late at night has abated. I mean, there's still problems, but it's gotten a lot better, but they don't want them here. There is an ample opportunity to make Memphis the most productive city in the United States, but they think small, and it's all about bribery, all about under the table. Elon Musk is trying to bring XAI here. But what do we get? We got Justin Pearson. He's talking about they're in violation of EPA, and EPA has never done any studies, and Musk operation has another year to go before it is required in the first place, and he's trying to donate a $87 million water treatment plant to Memphis, and people like Pearson and his ilk, they're trying to oppose that. So it's doesn't make any sense at all.
1: Judge, we're going to have to leave it there. We're going to get you back because this is really a major national story now, and I appreciate you shedding some light onto what's been going on in Memphis. And again, this has absolutely nothing to do with racist Republicans, and we're looking forward to having all the candidates on. Judge, I've got 30 seconds. Go ahead.
0: John James, the Martin Luther King, James Earl Ray thing, and he said, it's about the content of a person's color, the content of a person's character, not the person's color. And the Democratic Party is undercutting that by trying to make it about a person's color rather than character.
1: Judge, thank you very much. Folks, got to take a break. We'll be right back.
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1: Hi, this is Todd Starnes. 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You got the ball games, kids, grandkids schedules, yard work, you're outside more, on the go. And let's be honest, there's no time to be perfect. 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
4: News. I'm Jack Callahan. President Trump, just before boarding Marine One at the White House on Friday evening, commenting on a three-day ceasefire between Russia and Ukraine that's scheduled to start tomorrow through Monday. The president says he hopes it can be extended.
5: I'd like to see it stop. Russia-Ukraine, it's the worst thing since World War II in terms of life. 25,000 young soldiers every month. It's crazy.
4: The president also says the deal includes a swap of 1,000 prisoners on each side. Spanish authorities preparing to receive more than 140 passengers from a hantavirus-stricken cruise ship.
6: Its operator says all on board are symptom-free and estimated to arrive early Sunday in the Canary Islands to board flights home. That has sparked protests from some concerned dock workers.
4: Hockey Jonathan Seri, America's listening to Fox News.
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1: 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This is the Todd Starnes Radio Show. Let's go to the phones and say hello to Steve in Houston, Texas, Patriot Talk 920. Hi, Steve. What's on your mind today?
9: Hey, Todd. I love your show. You know, I've been waiting for what I call disclosure for a long time, and I think what's going on now is like a soft disclosure, because they've got to adapt people. You know, the reason I've got my views is I've been studying people like William Tompkins, who had evidence that he was involved with the spy program during World War II of the Nazis, and how they had developed, you know, anti-gravity, all this technology. And it all came from a fascinating story about a woman named Maria Vorsick, who was channeling information from ETs. There's a book by William Tompkins where he describes, you know, all the stuff that we've been involved in since the 1940s. And there's been other whistleblowers that have come out, but I think the story is so incredible. You know, and I've got a degree in theology, too, in the oldest...

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1: This is a Bloomberg Money Minute. Despite skyrocketing gasoline prices and the war in Iran, the April jobs report showed employers added 115,000 workers last month. That was more than expected, and the second month in a row of big gains. The biggest adds were in healthcare, transportation, and warehousing, as well as retail. The unemployment rate holding steady at 4.3%. Now, that gave Wall Street a big lift today, along with word of a 3-day ceasefire between Russia and Ukraine. Now, even though the U.S. has not gotten a response from Tehran on the latest peace proposal, and consumer confidence this month fell to the lowest level on record. The Dow today managing to squeeze out a 12-point gain. The Nasdaq up 441. That's a 1 2/3% jump to a new all-time high. That's on the strength of tech stocks like AMD, Micron, and Intel. The S&P closing at an all-time high, up 62. Oil around $95 a barrel. And Nintendo hiking the price of its Switch 2 gaming console in September by $50 to $500. 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
3: Russia and Ukraine agree to a weekend ceasefire. I'm Jack Callahan, Fox News, but it is not for Mother's Day, as Fox's Jared Halperin reports.
4: The 3-day ceasefire beginning May 9th and ending May 11th coincides with Victory Day, when Russia marks the defeat of Nazi Germany in World War II. In a social media post, President Trump says the ceasefire will include a suspension of all kinetic activity and a prisoner swap of 1,000 prisoners from each country. The ceasefire announcement comes a day after Special Envoy Steve Witkoff and Jared Kushner met with Ukraine's top negotiator in Miami. At the White House, Jared Halpern, Fox News.
3: Two oil tankers have been hit by U.S. airstrikes for trying to break the blockade of Iranian ports. Ashley Webster of the Fox Business Network is in Tel Aviv with the latest.
5: The clashes continue in the Strait of Hormuz, where more than 1,500 vessels are just simply stuck. The FA-18 opening fire on those two Iranian flag tankers. Remarkably, given what the blockade has done so far, those tankers were trying to make it to a port in Iran. They were disabled. They didn't even get close. It also follows the exchange of strikes last night, with the U.S. military saying they were fired on, they returned fire. And they also say, look, they are going to enforce this blockade of Iranian ports, come what may.
3: President Trump says despite the strikes, the ceasefire is still in effect. At the White House, the president talking about his meeting with Brazil's President Luiz Inácio Lula da Silva, which was not open to the media.
6: We had a good meeting. We had a great meeting with the president of Brazil. And we'll see what happens. They want to do business with the United States.
3: De Silva also described the meeting as positive, with the two leaders talking about trade, tariffs, and critical rare earth minerals. The president and the left-leaning De Silva have had a rocky relationship in the past. 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
3: A judge in Utah is delaying the preliminary hearing for Tyler Robinson.

0: He's the 23-year-old man accused of killing conservative icon Charlie Kirk at Utah Valley University last fall. Fox's Claudia Cowan with details.
1: Judge Tony Graff ruled that Robinson's preliminary hearing, originally set for May 18th, will now take place July 6th through the 10th. During that hearing, the judge will determine if there's enough probable cause to hold Robinson over for trial. The judge also handed the defense a legal setback, ruling that cameras and microphones will continue to be allowed in the courtroom during the proceedings. Robinson is accused of fatally shooting Kirk on September 10th, 2025, and could face the death penalty if convicted on charges that include aggravated murder. In San Francisco, Claudia Cowan, Fox News.
0: Spanish authorities preparing to receive more than 140 passengers from a hantavirus-stricken cruise ship, as Fox's Jonathan Seri reports.
2: 17 Americans remain aboard this Dutch cruise ship at the center of a deadly hantavirus outbreak. Its operator says all on board are symptom-free and estimated to arrive early Sunday in the Canary Islands to board flights home. That has sparked protests from some concerned dock workers, but international health officials remain confident the outbreak can be contained.
3: Based on how it is spreading and not spreading amongst the people on the ship, the people who have disembarkated as well, we continue to consider the risk as low for the general population. It's moderate for those on the ship.
2: Health departments in five U.S. states are monitoring more than half a dozen passengers who left the cruise before the hantavirus outbreak was detected.
0: New Jersey monitoring two residents after they may have been exposed to the virus on a flight in which two of the cruise ship passengers were aboard. I'm Jack Callahan. This is Fox News.
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6: The KCRG TV9 First Solar Forecast. For tonight, mostly clear skies, a low of 46. Partly cloudy tomorrow, a high up to 72. Winds out the southwest tonight between 5 to 15, become west-southwest, and then northwest tomorrow between 10 to 20. Mostly clear tomorrow night, a low of 39. Partly cloudy and dry on Sunday for Mother's Day. I'm TV9 First Alert Storm Team Meteorologist Corey Thompson on News Talk 1540, KXEL.
7: It's 68 degrees from KXEL, where Iowa comes to talk.
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0: everybody. Happy Friday to you. Dylan, I kind of like these two-day work weeks. Maybe I can get used to that.
1: It's nice, isn't it?
0: You know, it is. Of course, you know, the downside is, you know, I'm plied with drugs. I've been poked and prodded and had to spend time in the hospital. But otherwise, yeah, piece of cake. Not a big deal at all.
1: Yeah, nothing too bad.
0: Mike, but I did go. I went home, and well, I'm not going to. We had another complications. I had to go back to the cardiologist. But anyway, went home and took a nap after all of that. So I'm done. That's it. I can't do it. And we haven't even heard from Joe from LJ.
1: No, we haven't. Friday's usually his day.
0: Oh, he's down at Sea Island, Georgia. That's where he's at.
1: That's true.
0: He's on the beach. He's having a good time. Welcome, everybody. This is the Todd Stearns Radio Show, and it has been a wild week, and it's great to be back in the saddle again. By the way, we are doing some trivia for the next couple of hours of the show, and we're going to do it a little differently. We're going to start, and this is sort of a new thing, with our YouTube live chat. And we really want to encourage you folks to hop onto the chat, and we check out all the comments, and I might read some of them on the air. But we're going to do our trivia questions on our YouTube chat, our live chat. And we did that, and we have full lines here, so well done, all of you. And, of course, you can also watch the show. Many of our guests come in via video as well, and that's just a different fun component. Maybe if you're in your office, you can just put us up on your desktop there, and nobody will know the difference. They'll think you're working away when you're just hanging out with us. So let's go to the phones here. We're going to go to Oklahoma and Nikki. Nikki, I want you to tell us, first of all, where are you from in Oklahoma?
2: Oh, hi, Todd. I'm from Cleveland, Oklahoma.
0: Cleveland, Oklahoma. And what station are you listening to?
2: I'm on YouTube.
0: On YouTube. Wonderful. Well, we're so excited to have you joining us, Nikki. Here is the question. Back in the 1980s, there was a popular comedy series about an alien who lived with an American family and had an affinity for cats. Can you tell us who we're talking about?
2: It was one of my favorite shows, Alf.
0: Well, let's go to the tape. Oh, I'm digging the jam. Dylan, are there any lyrics? Or is it just music?
1: It's just music, though. No. Just vibes. And the alien thing.
0: The 80s theme songs were the best. Yeah, Nikki, congratulations. You are the winner. It was indeed Alf. Well done, you. Congratulations, Nikki.
2: Well, thank you very much.
0: You know, I remember... Go ahead, Nikki.
2: I'm sorry. This is the first time I've seen your show on YouTube. Thanks to my husband. I was like, oh, who's this? And you had Judge Joe Brown on it, and I loved him, too. He had his TV show.
0: Well, we love Judge Joe Brown. He's a friend of the show, and he's one of the regulars who comes on the show. And, you know, we do this every day, noon to 3 Eastern, Nikki, so you've got a new place to hang out with. And we're going to be looking for you in the live chat, your comments, and we're going to hook you up with a signed copy of my upcoming book. So, Nikki, hang tight, and we're going to get you all that information. And thank you for listening to us out there in a beautiful Oklahoma. And by the way, folks, we will have an opportunity for you to win some more prizes a little bit later on in the show. Huge news coming out of the Commonwealth of Virginia today. A judge, the court's ruling that Democrats violated the law when they decided to redistrict. I want to go to the Patriot Mobile Newsmaker line. Our very own top Republican strategist, Josh Jones, joins us now. Josh, first of all, welcome to the show. Second of all, I just have to tell you, this has got to be a huge, huge victory for the people of the Commonwealth.
3: You're absolutely right. It's a great day to be a Virginian.
0: Josh, I want you to take us through this. What did the court rule earlier today?
3: So basically, just kind of recap it all. Basically, what happened is Democrats rushed through a partisan gerrymander through the General Assembly and then sent it to a referendum this year. And then naturally, it gets challenged in court, made it all the way to the Virginia Supreme Court. And then the court ruled this morning that essentially the Democrats violated the Virginia Constitution essentially because the election had already started by the time it passed the referendum, which is allowed via our constitution. So essentially they rushed the process. As far as nobody on the Democrat side of the aisle talked to the legal team before doing this. And so the court did the right thing this morning and said, hey, this is an unconstitutional measure, so we're reverting back to the old BAP.
0: Well, this also is good news because those seats will stay in Republican hands, at least theoretically at this point. Not only that, you've got Republicans that are actually going through and doing it the legal way, redistricting in other states. So, Josh, again, this could be a very good November for the Republicans.
3: You're right. You're right. If you're Hakeem Jeffries or the House Democrats, you are absolutely spiraling right now because they bet big on Virginia and some of these other states to win this partisan gerrymander that they were doing. And then the Supreme Court of Virginia just struck that down, getting rid of their 10-1 maps and keeping Virginia. Mind you, Virginia, under our now maps that are back, has the fairest maps in the country. So, look, Virginia is an even playing field again, as it always should have been. And if you're Hakeem Jeffries, I'd be panicking right now.
0: Josh Jones joining us on our Patriot Mobile Newsmaker line right now. Josh, how are things looking, and what would you say the vibe is out there when it comes to the Republicans and their chances at the midterms?
3: Right now, I mean, you've seen a big shift, at least as of today, with this new map being struck down by the Supreme Court in Virginia. But also, too, you have, with the Supreme Court ruling, the National Supreme Court ruling with the VRA about districts being drawn on a racial base, and you see a lot of southern states redistricting because of that. You saw that in Tennessee, South Carolina, Louisiana, Mississippi. So, look, we'll have to wait and see where the dust settles on some of these redistricting measures that are happening in states across the country, or if any other states take them up. But I think if you're a Republican right now, as of today, at least you're feeling pretty good because the national polling averages are pretty competitive and the landscape is ending up in a way where Republicans are on good footing.
0: All right. Well, Josh, appreciate the update. I know you're a busy guy juggling a lot of candidates, and we appreciate you phoning in and giving us an update on what happened there. Great, great news.
3: Thanks, Todd.
0: All right, there you have it, Josh Jones on the Patriot Mobile Newsmaker line. By the way, this segment of the program brought to you by our friends at Newsmax. That's right, ladies and gentlemen, Newsmax. And by the way, I'll be back on the air starting Monday, 5 o'clock Eastern on the Todd Stern Show. 70 million Americans are collecting Social Security benefits, millions more expected to join soon, and a new study finds 70% are not getting the full benefits they deserve. Well, we're going to do something about that because Social Security expert Michael Allen says that you can increase your benefits by as much as $188,000 over a lifetime. There are five key strategies to increase those benefits, and it's in his free special report, and Newsmax wants you to get your hands on that report. I want you to write down this number. It doesn't matter if you're getting benefits already or you soon will be getting benefits. I want you to call them 800-999-9690. That's 800-999-9690. We're going to send you the information right away. That's 800-999-9690. All right, let's go to the phones here. Lee in New Bern, North Carolina, listening to us on the Talk Station. Hi, Lee. What's on your mind?
4: Hey, Todd. I'm glad to hear you're back in the swing of things.
0: Well, thank you. Well, me too, to be perfectly honest with you.
4: Okay, well, I just wanted to touch bases with you in terms of what God's Word has to say about aliens. John 3:16 is very, very specific. He said that God so loved the world that he gave his only begotten Son, whosoever shall believe in him shall not perish but have everlasting life. His only begotten Son, not one for the humans, and one for the Klingons, and one for the Romulans. Only one. And believe me, if there were aliens like Klingons and Romulans, they would definitely need a savior.
0: But what does that have to do with aliens?
4: Well, Jesus Christ was God's only begotten Son.
0: Right. So, but again, you're talking about Jesus, but what does that have to do with aliens?
4: Well, any alien's going to need a savior also. So that counts out aliens because God only had one only begotten son.
0: Well, I'm just asking here, but could, if let's just say for the sake of the argument that there is a Klingon, you know, planet, could God not you know, visit that planet? I mean, why would it just be one planet?
4: Well, because God only had one only begotten son, only one.
0: Well, can't that son go to multiple planets, or is he just limited to Earth?
4: He's limited to Earth.
0: All right, gotcha.
4: Because so
0: what do you make of all the files that came out today? Are those all make believe?
4: Yeah, pretty much.
0: Really? All right. Yeah, so the government just made it all up. Okay.
4: Yeah, it's all fake.
0: Interesting. All right. Well, good to know. Lee, I got to go, but thank you for the call. 901-260-5926. That's 901-260-5926. Let me say something here about this. We've had Tim Burchett on this program a whole lot, the congressman from East Tennessee. He's always seemed to be a pretty straight shooter, but I just don't understand. And we're going to try to get him on the show, and because we've given him a platform here, and I think it's important for him to explain why we're getting this big nothing burger today. It just seems to me this is a nothing burger, right, Dylan? I was expecting Alf.
1: Yeah, I know, right? I would like to see something that kind of looks like the aliens that we've seen. Some of the videos, though, coming out are kind of interesting.
0: You know, the objects moving around?
1: Yes, the star-shaped things.
0: But it's the same stuff.
1: It is the same stuff. And in a world of AI, I don't know. I'm hoping the government won't just release AI videos. Like, come on. But it is a little, it's interesting, to say the least. I just don't know, you know, is there anything else that we can know?
0: I was intrigued, two things. I was intrigued by the Apollo footage, you know, where you have the recordings and clearly they're, you know, they have seen something. And who knows what that could have been. And also the Roswell, New Mexico footage of whatever's in that big body bag.
1: Yes.
0: But I'm, you know, they were talking like they've seen the lizard people that, you know, we've got these spaceships. All right, where is it?
1: Yeah, I mean, is what we're seeing the things that they're, like, reacting to? Is that the exact thing? Or is there something else?
0: I'm telling you, for a congressman to come out and say what he said, it just really makes you wonder.
1: Yeah, and him, too, at that. Because he's one of those no-nonsense kind of guys.
0: Yeah, exactly. And now, you know, one of them said, well, we're talking, they don't say aliens or interdimensional beings. Well, what is that all about? Have you actually seen them? All right, all this build up and what are they calling it? Was it Discovery Day? It's what is it called? I don't know. It's crazy. All right, we've got another trivia question posted in the break on our YouTube channel. So if you want to participate in trivia, you've got to go to the live chat. Check out the new question. Congratulations to our listener in Oklahoma. But head over to the Todd Stearns YouTube channel, bookmark it. That's where we're going to start doing our trivia. Read the question. 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But again, our telephone number, 901-260-5926. 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
5: All right, you can do better, but we're doing fine with $4 gasoline, which will not be around forever, $4 gasoline. But Kevin Warsh, who is President Trump's nominee to be chair of the Federal Reserve Board, it looks like all that's going to go through. And it's a big story. And a lot of us watched intently the hearings Tuesday, on the Senate Banking Committee. Warsh really did a great, great job. He has a new vision of the Fed, a smaller balance sheet, stay in their lane. Different inflation models, different everything. So Jay Powell, now this, you know, the flap was Jeanine Pirro, the U.S. attorney. We love Jeanine. The Justice Department were subpoenaed the Fed and investigating. They wanted documents over the cost overruns occurred. $1 billion, $2 billion, $2.5, $3 billion of cost overruns. Anyway, the Fed wouldn't give it to him, so there was a standoff. Senator Tom Tillis in the Banking Committee, Republican, said he wouldn't vote for Warsh, although he liked Warsh, until the subpoena was pulled. Well, the subpoena got pulled yesterday, finally. And the deal was, we'll talk to John Carney and others about it over the course of the show. But the deal, apparently, and then President Trump kind of whispered this on Wednesday, that the investigation didn't have to be in the Justice Department.
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0: You know, Josh Jones just tweeted out, imagine blowing $60 million to buy 10 safe Democrat seats in Virginia, only for the court to nuke the whole thing. And he's absolutely right. Well done. The Supreme Court of Virginia striking down the new congressional map that Virginia voters passed last month. Well done. You just can't make this stuff up, folks. You simply can't. Welcome back to the Todd Stearns Radio Show. By the way, we do have a trivia question that is on the table. We're beginning to post our trivia questions over on the live chat over on our YouTube channel. So if you want to participate, the trivia question involves a Disney movie. Sort of an alien-themed conversation today when it comes to our trivia. So go check that out. When you see the question, give us a call, and we'll enroll you in trivia today. 901-260-5926. That's 901-260-5926. Speaker Mike Johnson really said something profound yesterday, talking about a common denominator between communism, Marxism, and socialism. I want you to listen to what the speaker has to say.
1: Communism, Marxism, socialism begin with the premise that there is no God. And Congress wanted to make sure that all future generations understood that is not who we are. And these are reminders that they were there long before the practice of public prayer was formally enshrined in the law. It was... Before we did all that, it was immortalized in the hearts of the American people and in the founders of our very nation. It wasn't just George Washington. From the first harvest at Plymouth to the blood-stained battlefields at Bunker Hill to the whispered prayers of pioneers who were moving westward, the long arc of American history has been charted by the prayers of God-fearing people, God-fearing American citizens.
0: You know, that is such a profound thing, and it's a common sense thing. And I think there was a time in the country when the children of America, as they were learning in schools, would understand these concepts. Teachers would teach these concepts. You know, this notion that we are somehow meant to be a secular nation. I have not for once have I ever bought into that idea. And the reason why is very clear, because the entire founding of our country is rooted in Christianity and this idea of having freedom of religion. And that's the wonderful thing about the Christian faith. You choose. It's something you decide to do. And as a result of that, that is your choice to make. That decision is not made in any other religion. That is a new, uniquely Christian concept. And the fact that under our Judeo-Christian foundation, you can be whatever you want to be, or you don't have to worship anything at all. So thank you, Speaker Johnson, for reminding us of that, the speaker giving remarks at a prayer breakfast yesterday. All right, got to take a break here, folks. Joe Messina coming up, our good friend from the great state of California. We're going to talk California politics. Don't forget to head over to the live chat. Check out that question, the trivia question, and to give us a call. Open line Friday, 901-260-5926. Whatever's on your mind, give us a call. We'll talk about it. We'll be right back.

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1: CNN founder Ted Turner has died. I first met him in the late 70s at a journalism gathering in Washington. He told me he was planning to start a cable news network. I said I didn't know anything about cable, but if he was behind it, I was sure he would succeed. CNN was a success, but after he sold it, the network went left. Later, I had an opportunity to share the gospel with him. He told me he had asked God to heal his sister, but she died, and then he stopped believing in God. I said that God has a son who asked his father if it were possible to allow this cup, meaning the cross, to pass from him. But nevertheless, not my will, but yours be done, he said. Following Turner's death, some people said he was in heaven for his environmental work and that the animals he helped save were with him. That might make some people feel good, but no one goes to heaven unless they have confessed their sins and accepted Christ as Savior. God gave us this good news so we would not perish. I'm not Ted Turner's judge, but anyone who thinks works will get them to heaven has rejected the only one who can get them there. I'm Cal Thomas.
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4: 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I guess the only question is, will there be a drug test before this fight of the century? For Hunter, he's thinking, I hope not.
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7: The KCRG TV9 First Alert Forecast. For tonight, mostly clear skies, a low of 46. Partly cloudy tomorrow, a high up to 72. Winds out the southwest tonight between 5 to 15, become west-southwest, and then northwest tomorrow between 10 to 20. Mostly clear tomorrow night, a low of 39. Partly cloudy and dry on Sunday for Mother's Day. I'm TV9 First Alert Storm Team meteorologist Corey Thompson on News Talk 1540, KXEL.
8: This hour, it's 70 degrees. 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
9: Welcome back, everybody. This is the Friday edition of the Todd Stearns Radio Show. What an honor to have you with us today. Real quick, just want to remind you that my new book is coming out very, very soon, and I'm very excited for you to be able to read this book. I just got a call from the publisher, yesterday, I think, and said, man, this thing is like 350 pages. So did a lot of writing for this project, and it's really a celebration of what Trump did, all of the incredible victories the president has had, this amazing America First movement that really was birthed as a part of this radio program so many years ago. And it's also features a lot of conversations that I have had with the president over the years, and some things that he has told me, some ideas that he shared. And the book is also taking a look forward to the midterm elections and beyond. What does the America First movement look like after Donald Trump leaves office and goes back to Mar-a-Lago? And so we talk about that in the book. It's called The Golden Age, How Trump Saved America. And you can pre-order. You don't even have to get out of your house. You can order it online, Amazon, Barnes & Noble, Books A Million, wherever you get your books. And then it will be physically in bookstores around the nation later on in the summer. But right now, we're just urging you to get an advanced copy of it by doing the pre-order. All right, I want to go right away to our Patriot Mobile Newsmaker line. It's always an honor to have our good friend, the great radio host Joe Messina joining us. JoeMessina.com is his web domain. Joe, good to have you today. Hope you're doing well out there in California.
10: Well, I am, and you know, I always love to give the report on how well we do here in North Venezuela. As you know, I call it that because we lost power again on Tuesday for 3.5 hours. And it wasn't just in my little neighborhood. It was pretty wide spread. And then we lost the internet yesterday for quite a few hours, too.
9: So, is that a normal occurrence in California?
10: It's become one, really, Todd. I just bought a new generator because the other one was getting up in time. And we probably lose power 2, maybe 3 times a month, sometimes for an hour. Sometimes for 3 and 4 hours.
9: Is that right? Is it because of the infrastructure? Is that the reason why?
10: You know they're not telling you that, but yes, I believe that's it because they're constantly trying to do upgrades. They pushed this EV thing to the point where I know a particular school district, I won't tell you which one, they're forced through California law now to have so many of the buses have to be what they, you know, electric buses. Well, the problem is that Southern California Edison can't provide enough power to charge the buses. So if you really want to have some fun, we'll take a picture of the diesel generators that they're running to charge the buses.
9: Wait, so they're using diesel generators to charge the environmentally friendly battery-powered buses.
10: Yes, exactly. Don't you love it? You asked me this. I just found out Wednesday that the buses we ordered at the time we ordered them are buses that only get about 80 miles to the charge. Exciting.
9: Joe, a couple of big elections I want to talk about and debates. You had the mayoral debate there in Los Angeles, and I was really impressed with Spencer Pratt. I mean, it's clear he's not a politician. This is a guy whose house burned down because of the policies coming out of LA City Hall. And this guy is furious about it, furious enough where he says, you know what, I'm gonna run for office and we're going to fix this. I want to play some audio here. This is Spencer Pratt. And let's try cut number one, please.
11: Say, Councilwoman Robin acts like she doesn't have any authority with this homelessness. She was the third most powerful person in city council. She runs the homeless housing thing. She acts like this is just Mayor Bass. First off, inside safe. I like to say inside safe makes all of us outside unsafe. The reality is no matter how many beds you give these people, they are on super meth. They are on fentanyl. The DEA statistic says 93% of this is a drug addiction problem. Councilwoman Robin Robin's plan for treatment first. I will go below the Harbor Freeway tomorrow with her, and we can find some of these people she's going to offer treatment for. She's going to get stabbed in the neck. These people do not want a bed. They want fentanyl or super meth. These ideas cost us over $400 million to house for 70, what did he say, 3,000 people for $400 million. This is an absolute failure for both of them. They're a team.
9: Yeah, talking about Mayor Karen Bass and City Councilwoman Anithya Raman, the three of them debating. I'm just wondering, Joe, how is Pratt doing out there? Is his message resonating with people?
10: Well, his message is resonating with the younger people who know who he is, listen to his show, you know the kind of person he is. But I think some of the older folks don't quite get it yet. And frankly, you know, they're pumping something in the air in the city of L.A. because they still, I mean, Democrats are still fearful of Republicans, still voting for Democrats as a whole. Now, Karen Bass is taking a bit of a hit. I'm seeing some negative stuff come out about her, and not from the Republicans, from actually, you know, people who actually live in Los Angeles City. But my God, you have to admit, his commercials that he's putting out,
9: unbelievable.
10: Aren't they great?
9: Yeah, those ought to be studied in poli-sci classes, because whoever's producing those, they're just really knocking it out of the ballpark. But I'm with you. I'm wondering if, like, you know, older voters are going to get who this guy is, because he really does come across as unpolished. And maybe, I don't know, maybe that's going to work for the guy. But I think it's going to be an uphill climb.
10: Yeah, I think the only positive thing we have against working against Bass and people like her is the fact that the celebrities, for the first time in a long time, have come out and said enough. We've had enough of Democrat rule in Los Angeles City. We lost our homes. We're paying high taxes. Haven't figured out for what yet. And I'm hoping that has, as much as I hate to admit to this, I'm hoping that those entertainers can get through to the older folks as well.
9: Yeah, Joe, I'm with you. And then you've got the whole gubernatorial debate. And I'm curious, between the two, Chad Bianco and Steve Hilton, who do you think did the better job in that debate the other night?
10: I always think that Bianco does it because he's more straight to the point. There's not a whole bunch of fluff around it. Not that Hilton doesn't. I like Hilton. Don't get me wrong. But I think Bianco's the black and white that people much more prefer. I don't need 80 words for you to tell me you're going to uphold the law. You know what I mean? So, but I think we have a problem now. I think we have a challenge now because so many people in our party are split between Hilton and Bianco. And then you even have Dems that were willing to vote Republican. Right now, Steve Hilton, who I like, I want to be clear about it, is putting out, hit mailers against Bianco. And it's always been a pet peeve of mine, saying, look, you're on thin ice already. Why are you doing this? Why are you giving them ammunition to load against Bianco?
9: And just in case folks are not aware, what you guys are doing, something they call it a jungle primary. It's everybody's thrown into the pool, and the top two vote getters advance to the general, even if they're members of the same party.
10: Yep. That's true. And who thought that was great? Even in our party, people thought it was a great idea. Well, are you serious? We're 11 points behind in both places. Really thought that was going to work out. Good for you.
9: But again, to your point, and I've been talking to a lot of folks in our circles, and they think Hilton actually won that debate. I thought he did an okay job. I like Hilton a lot, and I think he's got a good message. But it was just too much words, too much policy, and he just needed there was a moment, for example, when they called him and the Democrats were blaming Trump for the high gas prices. And you've pointed out, Joe, many times on the show that Trump has nothing to do with high gas prices. It's all the regulations imposed by the Democrats in Sacramento. I had whipped out a whiteboard and had it already laid out. This is why your gas prices are high. And here's exactly the extra fees that you are being charged, and who's responsible for charging you that fee. I think I don't think it's even dumbing it down. I just think it's just, again, illustrating the message so voters understand.
10: Well, look, newspapers written, well, I think it's written lower than this now, but it's written at a sixth grade level, right? So it's easy to understand and what have you. And I'm with you. I think you need to pare it down to a few words, let them know what it is you're willing to do and how you're willing to make it happen. And people will get that and they'll understand that. Right now, they don't get all these high prices and what's going on. And you're right. Trump doesn't have a whole bunch of influence here. If you think about something, and I've had to explain this a million times, is the gas prices go up. Now the truck driver who's picking up the food to bring to the supermarket has to charge more money to put that food on the shelf for you. Now the truck driver gets back, he's got to go to that supermarket shop. It's costing him more money. And the bottom line with it is he's now asking his boss for a raise. So this is it's a big issue here, and none of them are willing to cut not even a gas tax. They're not even willing to give us a gas tax holiday in this state.
12: Wow. Joe Messina joining us on our Patriot Mobile Newsmaker line today. You know, it's interesting that, you know, when you look at those candidates up on the stage, and again, I like Bianco. I know he's really soft on immigration, some other issues. I'm a realist at this point. No way are the Republicans deporting all the illegal aliens here. So for me, if Bianco's going to be a tough on crime guy, I think you need a tough on crime guy. I would like to think that, you know, Hilton can deliver on that, but he's got to show some, personality. That's the weird thing, Joe. Hilton's a TV guy, and he's coming across almost as too polished.
10: Oh, I agree. You know, the great move that Bianco made just a couple of months ago was when he went after the voter records in his county. And what did he get? He found 600 and some odd thousand of them are questionable. Think about that. That's a big number. And the Democrats have been doing everything they can to stop him from doing this investigation. So why? What's their problem? What are they worried about? And I think people need to drive that home. Again, I'm with you. I'm probably more of a Hilton fan than I am of a Bianco fan. And he needs to be succinct. I mean, Hilton needs to get up there, to your point, when he answers the question, lay it out simple. They've all missed a big deal that just happened with President Trump. You know how they were blaming Trump for all the Pacific Palisades, the homes, you know, there's too many regulations, there's too many this, we're willing to let it happen. The best thing Trump did was, really, it's my fault? Let me fix that for you. He repealed all the federal policies that get in the way of rebuilding, and he said, here it is, all yours. You build whatever you want there. And they're still having trouble with it. It's just amazing to me. They keep blaming Trump. Somebody needs to call those out item by item.
12: Joe, have you been following the whole alien thing? You know, the Trump releasing all the files today?
10: I haven't gotten into them yet, but yeah, I've got our people sending me emails going, see, I told you, take a look. I said, you told me nothing. Let me go look.
12: No, I know. It's just, here's what I don't understand. We have all this technology now, and really that's it? I mean, you get little, you know, blobs that could be anything.
10: Right. Right, I'm with you. I mean, what do we have? 7,000 satellites. We can't pick up one of these. We can't. If their technology is that far advanced, why are they coming here? Why, you know, crashing in our deserts and all this other stuff? And then you've got people coming out saying that they work for the government and the aliens have been living underwater for the last 50 years. And you go, come on, we've got so many other. I'm not worried about the aliens. They're not causing us any trouble. Let's go back to the reality of what's happening.
12: No, I think the aliens have done the flybys. And, I mean, if there are aliens there, I think they have done the flybys. They've been tuning into cable TV, and they're like, the hell with this. We're out of here. So, And so, honestly, CNN and PMS Now may actually have saved the world from, I don't know, an alien invasion.
10: I want to find out, once this dies down a little bit, how much time they actually spent on this alien stuff as opposed to Joe Biden, Harris, you know, their missteps, Karen Bass's missteps, Governor Newsom, I want to do a time comparison.
12: You know what? That is actually a fair point, is that how much, yeah, you're right. I mean, we still don't have anybody. No one's been held accountable for anything. It's a fair point. Fair point.
10: We were talking about this on my show last night with I want to see somebody in handcuffs. You know, we were talking about the Epstein thing, and some of my friends are saying, well, we already have their names. Okay, we may have some names, but we don't have them all, number one. And having the names is great. When are we putting them in handcuffs? When is that Me Too group going to come forward and say, you know what? Let's start taking care of this. Let's start honoring those women that we're taking advantage of and start putting people in handcuffs.
12: Yeah. Joe, got to leave it there, my friend. JoeMessina.com. Go check out his website. Got to go hang out and listen to his show. Well, you're going to love it. All right, Joe. Have a good weekend.
10: God bless, Todd. Health to you.
12: All right. 901-260-5926. Our telephone number, that's 901-260-5926. 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
3: It's Todd Starnes.
12: 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Why are radical Islamists and radical progressives groups that could not be more different working together? The answer will shock you. Dr. Michael Youssef has spent decades studying this from the inside, and unholy alliance. He tears mask off a coordinated assault on American freedom and Judeo-Christian civilization. Foreign funding, institutional cowardice, cultural infiltration in our schools, our cities, and even our churches. It is not a conspiracy theory. This is happening right now. An unholy alliance gives you the 1,400-year backstory behind today's headlines and a practical action plan to fight back with faith and courage. Dr. Youssef says this is the wake-up call the church needs now. So don't wait. Get your copy of An Unholy Alliance by Dr. Michael Youssef, available wherever books are sold. Again, An Unholy Alliance by Dr. Michael Youssef, available where books are sold.
13: Fox News, I'm Chris DeMayo. President Trump says the country is doing very well and praises the April jobs report, which was better than expected.
14: We just have new stock market records. Everybody's 401k is hitting a record. The numbers are absolutely incredible. The job numbers, we have more people working today than we ever had working in this country.
13: 115,000 jobs were created in April. A bipartisan bill is introduced that would stop the sale of Chinese cars in the U.S. Bill co-sponsor Bernie Moreno.
15: These are basically predators that are coming into the market to destroy the Western auto world. This is much like a Trojan horse coming into the U.S. market that would surveil us, send data and information to the Communist Party.
13: Moreno and Democratic co-sponsor Alyssa Slotkin on Fox's special report. Stocks ending the week on a high note, the S&P and NASDAQ closing at record highs. 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

0: right, coming up, hour three of the big show, and we're going to be taking your calls. Open line Friday. If it's on your mind, give me a call. We'll talk about it, whether it's President Trump. How do you grade the president? How's he doing? The good news is, with the Supreme Court in, ruling in Virginia, that Republicans are poised now to actually pick up as many as well over a dozen seats in the House of Representatives. That's just phenomenal news. If Mississippi goes forward, and here's the deal. Do not let up, Republicans. All of you states that are currently going through the redistricting, you keep doing what you are doing. And we've got to really, really step on the gas here. We don't have a lot of time. And I don't, you know, I don't want to end this on a negative dance, you know, but this is just, you know, it's a dose of reality. Majority Leader John Thune has won the day. The majority leader standing up for the Bushes and standing up for the McCains and the Romneys of the Republican Party stopped President Trump's agenda in the U.S. Senate. There will not be a vote on the Save America Act. It's just not going to happen. And Leader Thune now says that the official reason is there's no time. Well, it's because he waited 2 years. He waited 2 years. And I tried to warn folks about this a year and a half ago. And I saw exactly where this was going. And a lot of folks said Starnes is off his rocker. What is Starnes thinking here? Instead of just celebrating the big win, he's a negative Nancy. And we don't need negative Nancys. Well, every now and again, you need a reality check. And that's what this is. It's a reality check. So, regardless, the good news here is that I think we're still going to pull off a victory. But hear me. Hear me, Senate Republicans. If you guys maintain your majority after the midterms, the first order of business is to remove John Thune from power. And if they do not do that, ladies and gentlemen, I will wage war on this program with every single Republican who supports John Thune as the majority leader. That's how upset I am about this. But I'm also a realist, and the reality is we cannot allow the Democrats to take charge of anything. It's just too dangerous. These are not even liberal Democrats. I don't even think they're Democrats. They call themselves Democrats. They're not Democrats. These people are, it's a mob of communist and Marxist and atheist and socialist lizard people. I mean, it's like the bar scene out of Star Wars on the bad side of the bar. So that's why we cannot allow these people anywhere near power. They've got a lot of problems, a lot of problems. And I think the independent voters, they see through that. All right, hang tight, everybody. Got to take a break. 901-260-5926. Website, toddstarnes.com. We have lots of great content for you to check out there. Also, you can download our free podcast and newsletter. Great resources for you. Don't go anywhere. We'll be right back, America.
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2: 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And I just, I don't know, I just, I like it. I mean, I love them.

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1: This is a Bloomberg Money Minute. The Trump administration looking to order all U.S. government agencies to partner with AI companies to protect their networks from AI-enabled cyber attacks. But there will be no requirement to allow the government to test out those AI models before they're released. On Wall Street today, new record closing highs for the NASDAQ and the S&P. That's thanks to a better than forecast April jobs report out today. 115,000 jobs added last month and word of a 3-day ceasefire between Russia and Ukraine. Now, even though Iran has yet to respond to the latest U.S. peace proposal, the Dow managed to gain 12 points today. The NASDAQ up 441 thanks to a surge in chipmaker shares. The S&P added 62, oil closing slightly higher at $95.42 a barrel. And Dollar General stores putting out a new private label line of kitchenware called Simmer and Stir. 30 items like measuring cups, mixing bowls, whisks, and more, all priced at $12 or less. 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
3: Hold your fire. I'm Chris DeMeo, Fox News. President Trump sounding optimistic about a planned 3-day ceasefire between Russia and Ukraine. It's scheduled for Saturday through Monday. The president hopes it'll last longer.
4: I'd like to see it stop. Russia-Ukraine, it's the worst thing since World War II in terms of life. 25,000 young soldiers every month. It's crazy. So it could very well be.
3: And the ceasefire deal between both countries includes a swap of 1,000 prisoners on both sides. Meantime, the U.S. and Iran exchanging strikes as the two nations have yet to come to a peace deal. Fox's Aisha Hosni has more from the White House.
5: The U.S., the administration is expecting a response from the Iranians on this potential deal to end hostilities. In the meantime, the U.S. military continues to enforce their U.S. blockade of Iranian ports. In fact, U.S. forces announced that they disabled two more vessels that were caught violating the U.S. blockade in the Gulf of Oman. CENTCOM also releasing new images of the four U.S.-guided missile destroyers that faced nonstop incoming fire from Iran while they were traversing 500 miles through the Persian Gulf and the Strait of Hormuz. After that, the U.S. carried out retaliatory strikes, but the president is insisting that the ceasefire is still in place.
3: While the ceasefire continues, President Trump maintains U.S. forces will do whatever is necessary for U.S. defenses in the region. Italy's foreign minister telling Secretary of State Marco Rubio on Friday that Europe needs the United States and vice versa as America's top diplomat wrapped up 2 days of fence-mending talks in Italy and the Vatican. This follows weeks of tensions over the U.S.-Israeli war in Iran, and the president has criticized the Pope and Italy's government for opposing the Iran war. 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
3: The highest court in the Commonwealth of Virginia has ruled against Democrats' attempts at redistricting in the state to give the Democrats a lopsided advantage. Fox's Shannon Bream in Washington has more.
7: From the beginning, critics argued Democrats were violating the Virginia Constitution in a way that undermined the entire effort aimed at taking the Democrats' 6-5 seat advantage to a 10-1 edge. The court, by a 4-3 vote, finding a violation of the state constitution, held this violation irreparably undermines the integrity of the resulting referendum vote and renders it null and void. The court adding that means the maps in effect before the referendum are the ones that must be used for the upcoming midterm elections.

0: Virginia Attorney General Jay Jones says his team is, quote, evaluating every legal pathway forward. Several other states are scrambling to redraw their maps as well.
1: Several states are looking to redistrict after the Supreme Court ruled that race can't be used to draw up congressional district boundaries. A state and federal official is recommending an emergency drought declaration in Utah.
2: Utah's Department of Natural Resources says it's voted to recommend Governor Spencer Cox make an emergency drought declaration.
3: It's really bad. Like, we're seeing conditions that we've never experienced before as a state, and it's statewide. And so we've got to raise awareness. We've got to use less water. We've got to conserve, and we got to be smart with how we use this limited resource.
2: Department Commissioner Joel Ferry speaking with Salt Lake City's Fox 13 News. Officials say the state is facing low stream inflows and above average temperatures, which could also lead to a tough wildfire season, noting the declaration would free up resources and funding to help reduce the impact. Kristen Goodwin, Fox News.
1: Stocks finishing on a higher note today. The Dow up 12 points. I'm Chris DeMayo. 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
6: The KCRG TV9 First Solar Forecast. For tonight, mostly clear skies, a low of 46. Partly cloudy tomorrow, a high up to 72. Winds out the southwest tonight between 5 to 15, become west-southwest, and then northwest tomorrow between 10 to 20. Mostly clear tomorrow night, a low of 39, partly cloudy and dry on Sunday for Mother's Day. I'm TV9 First Alert Storm Team Meteorologist Corey Thompson on News Talk 1540, KXEL.
7: It's 68 degrees from KXEL, where Iowa comes to talk.
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0: You know, it's interesting when you get sick, reconnect with a lot of folks that you maybe haven't heard from in a very long time. And, you know, in this business, I have a lot of friends, I have a lot of acquaintances, I have a lot of people I don't know that know me. And one of the things that we do on this program, I'm an open book. What you see is what you get. And, we don't really do a lot of it. We're not hoity-toity here. We're just regular folks. And that's sort of the way we've done this show since my days at Fox News Channel. And of course, now, 7-8 years later, as we are, you know, here hanging out with you from our palatial studios in Memphis, Tennessee. And anyway, heard from Ben Dieter, who I haven't heard from in, a day, but, we stay in pretty regular contact. But anyway, Ben Dieter was calling just to make sure I was alive and kicking. And I do want to say thank you to all of you who reached out and sent so many kind notes. Thousands of you sent me messages on social media, and I greatly, greatly appreciate that. It really helped me through this difficult patch as I'm, you know, getting better and recovering. And someone said, Todd, you still look very, I don't know, sickly. And I try to explain to people that it's because I don't have Miss Kristen here to do the makeup, right? So, therefore, I look, Dylan, a little on the pale side. But I feel better.
1: That's the most important part, is you feel better. And you sound good. You sound like you're chipper and bright.
0: Could be because I literally wake up an hour before the show and come in and do the show and then go back to sleep.
1: That might be a good reason.
0: That could be it. I'm just saying. But anyway, I got a lovely card. Those of you that are watching us, I'll try to put this up on the screen so you can see it. Those of you, and I'll describe it to our radio audience. This is from Congresswoman Ashley Hinson from Iowa, and it's a lovely card. It's a big fat bumblebee. I don't read anything into that. And it's got a little like doctor's, it's got like a little doctor's, a satchel, medical kit with a little red heart on it. And she says, be well soon. Get it, Dylan? It's the bee.
1: Yes.
0: Be well soon. And she said, Todd, I read about your near widowmaker incident. I'm so glad you sought treatment and will be around to tell the tale. You are an important voice. We need you in top form, so heal up fast. Get well soon. Ashley Hinson, Congresswoman from Iowa. That's very kind. What a kind note. And I was, and may I also just say, she wrote it in cursive, Dylan, and she's got great penmanship.
1: Well, I'm glad she gave it to you, because I probably wouldn't understand what it said.
0: I'm very impressed. So thank you so much, Congresswoman Hinson. That just means the world. May I also say Congressman David Kustoff, who is my congressman here in Tennessee, sent me a text message making sure I'm alive and kicking, and I appreciate that as well. All right, today is Open Line Friday, and that means really whatever you want to talk about, we're going to talk about it today. 901-260-5926 is our telephone number. That's 901-260-5926. You know, I want to kind of give you an update on what we're doing as a show. We are not one of the corporate big networks like Cumulus or iHeart or Odyssey. We fight for every single station every single day, and we are growing, and I love that about our team. They work very hard. We have a very, very talented team, and we're adding a lot of new things to what we do. Of course, radio is a passion of mine. I own KWAM News Radio 990 in Memphis. That is the flagship station of the program. And I just think radio is important. I'm a huge fan of AM radio. And I don't care how things get. I don't know about you. And if you agree or disagree, I would like to hear you on this. I would much rather listen to AM radio than any other form of audio. There's something about the signal, and you hear the scratchiness every now and again and the imperfections. And isn't that what life is all about? Life is not perfect, right? You've got those little hiccups that happen. I went through one last week. They just happen. And there's just something, I don't know, comforting and reassuring about an AM radio signal, especially as you're driving across America or you're just driving across town to run some errands. There's something very special about that. And it's exciting to see so many young people, especially, flocking back to radio as a medium. And I think the young people of America, you know what? They're looking for something more than a podcast. They're looking more for something than celebrities in the political world that sort of change their views based on what's popular. They want somebody they can hang out with that they might disagree with or agree with. And that's what we do on this program. And it's really an honor. So anyway, so give us a call, 901-260-5926. Let's say hello to, well, I'm so excited to talk to Patty from Statesville, North Carolina. Patty, you and I are like hospital pals now.
2: I know. You know what? I'm telling you, we should just share. Well, I can't say share a bed. Listen to me. You know what? I think maybe that dialysis.
0: Yeah.
2: My kidneys had shut down, and you know, but I'm doing okay. I'm doing good, but they just. I don't have to go. I go on Fridays and Tuesdays. And they're just trying to be careful with me because, and they told me, you know, so I've been really drinking a lot of water. And I've been trying to stay dehydrated. I'm trying to stay hydrated. But, you know what? It's hard.
0: Yeah, it is. But you know what, Patty? We're onward and upward, and now we're on the lookout for the alien creatures or something. Have you been following the UFO files? I've been going through them during the commercial break, and I haven't seen anything that really, you know, that just pops out.
2: Todd, let me tell you something. I would welcome an alien creature. Could you ever then go to New York City? I think I would rather have the creatures, the UFOs, than the two-legged ones that are running around New York City. Or have you looked at California? The people walking around there, it looks like zombie land. They're also strung out on drugs. But, you know, Karen Bass would make you think there's nothing to see here. There's nothing to see here. You know what? I just think it's a joke. These Democratic mayors and governors, they're not tone deaf. They know what's going on. They're just going more and more to the left, Todd. And it's kind of scary because, I know I have a friend in Michigan and he said, Patty, it's like being a Muslim here. He goes, Michigan is just took over by Muslims. He said Michigan is gone.
0: Well, I hate to see that, but the reality is that a lot of other states are going to be gone too, Patty, and I don't want to get too far into the weeds on Islam today, but that's a big problem, and we're going to have to address that. Finish your thought, please.
2: Okay, no, I'm just saying, you know, it's getting worse with the, you know, I'm glad what happened in Virginia, you know, but I'm surprised Jeffries isn't on TV crying. I haven't seen him yet. I'm sure he's crying. He's got the tissues out. Mm. But, you know, I'll be honest with you, I don't really care. I care that. No, I want to just tell you something. I am not like this, but I stopped at a church, and there was no cars in there or anything, you know, not in the driveway. And I said the church, it was closed, but it was open. So I went in there and I did us a favor. I lit you a candle. I lit a candle for you.
0: Well, you're.
2: I lit a candle.
0: Wow. Thank you for that.
2: I'm telling you, I lit a candle for our country. And I lit a candle. I lit a candle for myself. And I'm not trying to be, but you know, you want to know something? God's not. He's going to intervene again. I think you know what? We're all upset about the midterms. I don't think at first I was glum about it, but I really believe God is going to intervene again, Todd.
0: Patty, it's a good note to end on. And look, I believe. I'm not worried about the midterms. I just want to make sure that we get all of our ducks in a row so that we can get everybody across the finish line. I really do. Patty, I've got to leave it there. Thank you for calling. Always great to hear from you. 901-260-5926 is our number. That's 901-260-5926. Dylan, I saw the video you were talking about. The one with like the, it almost looks like a compass.
1: Yeah, it does.
0: Right?
1: But you can see it. It makes like these very sharp movements in the air, it seems. It's and the trail behind it's kind of, it's cool. Kind
0: it's
1: of.
0: An eight-pointed star is what it is. But it's still, again, very blurry images.
1: Yeah. Yeah, that's the other thing, too. Like, what are we shooting here? Is this a iPhone 4, iPhone 5? Like, that's what it seems like here.
0: So, well, according to the documents, this was submitted by U.S. Central Command personnel, and it was shot in 2013. So, again, even going back to 2013, I mean, even if it was with an iPhone, I mean, you'd still have at least a better image, you would think, or at least something that had a little bit more, I don't know, depth to it.
1: Maybe. I mean, you know, they have the infrareds and the they can see at nighttime, the night vision, you know, cameras and stuff. So maybe that's it. But I want to see something during the day and yeah. something that moves weird. That's what I want to see.
0: It according to this, according to the New York Post, the footage, 2 minutes long, shot from an infrared sensor aboard a U.S. military platform. So it's an eight-pointed star with arms of alternating length. That's the way it was described. I want to know what these things are. 901-260-5926, our telephone number. That's 901-260-5926. 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
3: This Sunday is one of the most meaningful holidays on the calendar. It's Mother's Day. And whether your mother is living or has already passed away, you can honor her life. All it takes is your memories. This is Jim Daly with Focus on the Family. One of the most special memories of my mother harkens back to the weeks just prior to her death when I was 9 years old. I remember standing beside her bed as she lay sick with cancer. She was weak, but she still managed to lift my spirits with her smile. She then pushed a few dollars into my hand and asked me to go to the nearby store to buy chrysanthemum seeds. I couldn't even spell the word. She wanted me to plant them outside her bedroom window. 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To help your family thrive, go to FocusOnTheFamily.com. I'm Jim Daly.
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2: 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It is Open Line Friday. 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Let's go to Danny in Selmer, Tennessee, listening to us on KWAM. Hi, Danny. What's on your mind today?
8: Hey, good afternoon, sir. Since Open Line Friday, I've been meaning to holler you. It was over a year ago, back when Doge was working and all this fraud was being discovered and things like that, that I called you up and I said that if they prosecute any of these people and they get thrown out of office and thrown in prison, I would buy you dinner, because I said I didn't think any of that would happen. And so far, I haven't had to buy you dinner.
2: No, look, this is fair point. You're right. Nobody's been prosecuted.
8: And I want to add to that, I think that they should have to pay restitution as well, but that's beside the point. But the other thing is, I try to be a man of my word. So you can't die on us, Todd, because I owe you dinner if those people will get busy and do their job and get these people prosecuted successfully. So you can't, you got good heart, whatever the doctors say. I say you got good heart. You can't die on us. I owe you dinner if they ever do their job and get some of this prosecuting done. So,
2: Danny, I'm gonna do my best to live up to that promise. We'll have to break bread together one of these days. I'm a tough old bird, so I'm not going anywhere, Danny.
8: All right, sir. Well, if it happens, I'm trying to be a man of my word. So I owe you dinner if they ever hold up their end of the bargain. All right. Blessed day, sir.
2: All right. God bless you, Danny. All right. That's Danny from Selmer, Tennessee. By the way, have you heard about this story? There is a guy who heads up FEMA's Office of Response and Recovery. This is a big guy, big deal. And he is doubling down on a claim he once made that he actually teleported 50 miles to a Waffle House. No, I'm not making this up. The guy's name is Greg Phillips, and he heads up FEMA's Office of Response and Recovery. And there is, I think it was on CNN when this happened. But anyway, he was in Georgia, and he said he was just going about his regular routine when all of a sudden he was literally teleported, like beam me up, Scotty, from his location A all the way to a Waffle House. Mr. Phillips, writing about it, says the Bible calls it, he says this is all biblical. This is a government official, by the way. He says the Bible calls it transported or translated, writing about this on Truth Social. And he said, God will not be mocked. People can debate me, question me, even ridicule what they don't understand. I know what I've experienced. I know who I serve. So he was doing a podcast, and he said this is not the only time. I mean, he said that he's been transported, teleported many other places. Another time he claimed his car was flown through the air to a church. I'm sorry. Mr. Phillips says teleporting is no fun. It was sort of scary in a way. You know why it was scary, Dylan? I'm going to tell you why it's scary. I want you to think about this for a minute. I've seen this on Star Trek. You know, when they beam people up, they're beaming up your, like, particles.
9: Yeah. And all your molecules go, like, different times.
2: Yeah, the molecules.
9: Yeah.
2: And then they reassemble them.
9: Yeah.
2: But if there's, like, a glitch in the system,
9: mm-hmm.
2: like, all of a sudden your arm could be sticking out of your belly button.
9: Exactly.
2: I could understand why that would make people nervous.
9: Waffle House is so specific, by the way.
2: Like, right? Exactly.
9: Like, out of all the places you could be teleported to.
2: A specific Waffle House.
9: Yeah.
2: Mr. Phillips claims a portion of the New Testament book of Acts says the Spirit of the Lord snatched away an early Christian holy man known as Philip the Evangelist. According to the Bible, the Philip the Evangelist was doing a roadside baptism and then is described as appearing in a city miles away. Phillips claimed his comments are being taken out of context while he was undergoing treatment for bone cancer, and he believed he was dying. Oh, that's terrible. But help me understand this, because someone said, oh, Starnes took me out of context. No, Starnes literally quoted what you said here. So I'm just wondering what part of I got transported to a Waffle House 50 miles away from where I'm at, what part of that got lost in translation? That's what I want to know. So anyway, the White House sticking by Mr. Phillips, and okay, well, there you go. I wonder what he had to eat. That's what I want to know. What do you order? What do you order at the Waffle House? And what happens? Or do you have any control over the teleportation? Let's say you order food, and will you be allowed to finish your meal before you're teleported back to wherever you came from? That's what I want. And I want to know what Waffle House. Could you imagine the Waffle House waitress? I want to talk to that woman. Anyway, 901-260-5926, our telephone number. That's 901-260-5926.
10: 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It was the day some thought would never come. May 8, 1945. Victory in Europe Day. The word reached Iowans in a variety of ways, but for many, it was the familiar voice of one of Iowa's best-known broadcasters, reporting from Germany, that made it real.
11: This is your war correspondent, Herb Plambeck, speaking from Germany on the evening of the glad day when the end of the war in Europe was announced to our men here.
10: Herb Plambeck was WHO Radio's farm broadcaster, who became a war correspondent. 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Iowa's WHO was one of the few, and Plambeck and news director Jack Shelley provided comfort to Iowans worried about the safety of their soldier or sailor serving in World War II.
11: This is another of those occasions when mere words cannot tell the full story. The story we've waited so long to bring you, and the one you've waited so long to hear.
10: A total of 226,638 Iowans served in World War II. Of those, 8,398 died. And the war against Japan was still going on. It would not end until the signing of the surrender documents on September 2nd. But the European threat had been defeated, and the voice of Herb Plambeck delivered the welcome news.
11: Today is a day of prayerful gratitude.
10: On this date, in 1945. And that's Iowa Almanac for May 8th. There's more online at iowaalmanac.com. I'm Jeff Stein on News Talk 1540 KXEL.
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15: It's May 8th, and this is your Fox Daily Snapshot. Today is National Coconut Cream Pie Day. Now, pie lovers everywhere might have their own special twist on the tasty treat, but any real coconut cream pie needs to have two things: a thick layer of whipped cream and a generous topping of toasted coconut bits. All you need after that is either a tall, cold glass of milk or a hot cup of coffee. Also on this date, in 1945, Germany unconditionally surrendered to the Allies in Berlin, ending World War II in Europe. The day would go on to be known as VE Day, or Victory in Europe Day, as celebrations erupted around the world. It would take roughly another 3 months for the Allies to defeat Japan and end World War II. If it's your birthday today, you share it with the King of Latin Pop, singer-songwriter Enrique Iglesias. I can be your hero, baby. Born in 1975. I'm Tushar Saxena with your Fox Daily Snapshot.
16: The KCRG TV9 First Solar Forecast. For tonight, mostly clear skies, a low of 46. Partly cloudy tomorrow, a high up to 72. Winds out the southwest tonight between 5 to 15, become west-southwest, and then northwest tomorrow between 10 to 20. Mostly clear tomorrow night, a low of 39. Partly cloudy and dry on Sunday for Mother's Day. I'm TV9 First Alert Storm Team Meteorologist Corey Thompson. 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
10: It's 68 degrees from KXEL, where Iowa comes to talk.
2: All right, welcome back, everybody. It is the Todd Stearns Radio Show. Great to have you with us today. 901-260-5926. Real quick, let's go to Black conservative in Collierville, Tennessee, listening to us on KWAM. You know, I am so glad you called, Black conservative. After what happened yesterday in Nashville, I was very curious to hear your thoughts on the state of the these black lawmakers on the Democrat side of the aisle.
17: Well, I am the most erudite mind, brilliant thinker and political philosopher. You know, you and me, Todd, missed a good opportunity yesterday in Nashville. We should have been in Nashville.
2: We should have been.
17: We could have had some barbecue. We could have had Memphis in May in Nashville.
2: We could have done that.
17: It's an opportunity. Look, they up there clowning, the black lawmakers clowning with the state trooper fight. All they had to do was just smoke them out. And they would have got off of that. Just smoke them out. We could have had all kind of barbecue.
2: Well,
17: barbecue ribs, back ribs. We could have everything. They just smoke them out. I said, men talk. We missed a great opportunity to have some barbecue in Nashville.
2: We could have done that. By the way, did you catch the state senator? She was up on her desk. And I just made the point that I was trying to convey to the woman, ma'am, we're not at the Pink Pony Dance Club. This is the Senate chamber. But people thought she was actually dancing.
17: let me be serious about this, because I don't want anybody emailing me, give me a text. But let me be serious about this. It's shameful what she did yesterday, the grandstanding, and about, she's a black mother, and she's disappointed, yada, yada, yada. You know, but nobody has answered the question. Democrats have not answered the question or gave us the reason why the lower court and the higher court, the Supreme Court, like in Virginia today, I heard that and over the advertising, but I looked it up a couple of hours ago, have overruled or yeah, shut down their districting. I mean, their redistricting, map. They have shut it down. And there's a reason for that, because they are trying to do things that unconstitutionally violate state law, and they're trying to get away with it.
2: True.
17: In other words, they're trying to cheat. There is no honor among thieves. As President Trump said, they can't win elections fairly. Democrats have to find ways to cheat. So this is what it's boiled down to, them cheating and trying to use the black, the 9th congressional district, the black voters, constituents, use them as pawns to get back in power. That's my position on that. But we could have had some good old barbecue ribs.
2: Yes, we could have.
17: We missed that opportunity, but maybe next time we'll be able to smoke them out.
2: You know what? The next time you give me a call, I will be there alongside of you to help smoke them out.
17: You know, we could either have some spare ribs. We could have had beef and pork.
2: We could have been smoking some butt down there. Mm-hmm.
17: All righty. All right. I said enough.
2: Thank you. But yes, Black Conservative, good hearing from you, my friend. All right. And again, this program, we have folks from all political perspectives hanging out with us, and that what makes it a lot of fun. All right, let's go to Youngstown, Ohio. Lou is listening to us on 97.7 FM, our great affiliate in the Youngstown area. Hi, Lou, what's on your mind today?
18: I called to tell you I had experiences with aliens.
2: Like illegal aliens that have crossed the border, or the ones that have...
18: No, those two, but that's not what I'm speaking about.
2: Oh, so you're talking about like aliens coming from another world, yes, or dimension?
18: Yes.
2: I'm all ears. Tell me the story. What happened?
18: So I believe somewhere around the time I was 7 years old, I had an experience. I was two blocks away, and my mother called and told my friend's mother, tell Lewis come home now, he has to eat. And we don't go around the block. We cut right through the backyards. You know what I mean? Back in the 50s, that's how we would travel, right through yards. We didn't go around. So it should have taken me just a few minutes to get home. Well, when I get home, my mother is mad. Everybody's done eating. Where have you been? I came home. As soon as so-and-so's mother told me to come home, I came home. No, you didn't. You're fooling around. She's mad at me. So I didn't pay a whole lot of attention. But after that, I started to feel like like I had seen a spaceship. Wasn't real serious in my mind, but I just had this feeling that I had seen, not especially about that time, but in my mind, I had a feeling I have seen a spaceship. Well, that passed, and later on, I become an older person. I'm in my own business, and I repair automobiles. So it's 9 o'clock at night, and myself and my dad are the only two people at the garage. And my dad says, come on, let's get ready to go home. I said, okay, fine, but I want to road test this car first. Well, my road test is going to be in a fashion that it only takes me about 10 minutes. So right, when I go on that road test, my business is down in a hollow, but I can go over the freeway. And while I'm on the freeway road testing, I could look down into my lot and see if anyone has shown up at my business while I'm out there, because my dad's the only person there alone.
2: I'm with you.
18: So as I come back, I look over the freeway, and there's a spaceship outside of my building. It's tall, probably three times as tall as my building, which is probably a 18-foot-tall building. And it's kind of shaped, would look like a dreidel, has long lights from the top to the bottom, and
2: Jewish aliens. Wider.
18: I'm sorry?
2: Jewish aliens.
18: Well, I don't know about that. Just my description.
2: Oh, I see. Oh, you're describing. I'm sorry. Go ahead.
18: Yeah, so I'm just using dreidel as a description. Anyhow, it's wider at the top than at the bottom, and it's all lights. And so I thought, holy mackerel, what is that? I shoot up, I get off the freeway, and then I gotta navigate a road that's the other way to my business, but it's still above it. I figure I can look over and I'll see that item. Well, I look over, there's nothing there. I make a right turn, I come down another hill, I could look back into my building. I still don't see anything. I come around, I come into my building, and I go inside, and my dad is mad. Where have you been? What are you doing? You're out there fooling around.
2: Just like your mom from when you were seven.
18: Same thing. So anyhow, I mean, he's really mad. So anyhow, we get ready, and I said to my dad, I says, he stands by the door, which would look right out where this item was, okay? So I said to my dad, you've been standing here since I left? He says, yeah. I said, did you see something out there? He said, what are you talking about? I didn't see anything. I said, you didn't see anything out here in the lot. He says, come on, let's go. Let's get out of here. So we go home. Later on, what's his name? Used to be on the radio. You'll know who it is.
2: Art Bell.
18: No, not Art Bell. The great interviewer who would interview everyone. He's on TV for a while, and now he's on TV selling medicine. I don't know why I can't think of his name. Anyhow, everybody knows him. Anyhow, he's on, and he has a guest that he's interviewing by the name of Bud Hopkins.
2: Bud, okay. I don't know Bud, but I don't know the name, but go ahead. I want to hear the story. We can't get sidetracked
18: here. Bud is a ufologist.
2: Gotcha.
18: Study person. He just wrote a book called Missing Time. And I'm listening to this on my way home. This is later on after the incident, maybe a year, 2 years, I don't remember. And he has documented a number of people who have missing times. And when they are hypnotized and interviewed, they describe being picked up by aliens.
2: This is fascinating.
18: You need to get the book. You need to read it.
2: I'll definitely read it. Let me ask you this, though. So just in all seriousness, it was over your garage. I'm just wondering, maybe they had a mechanical issue. Maybe they needed, something done. I don't know.
18: I certainly could have helped them, but I'll tell you another thing that happened in my life. All my years of running around the area where we lived, whenever I was leaving someone's house and I had to go home and it was dark out, I was frightened like you can't believe.
2: Yeah, I would be too.
18: I don't know what it was about. It was not any association with aliens or anything. It's just I didn't like not being able to see my back and everything. So I would walk home looking around. Anyhow, at some point in my life, I automatically decided, that don't bother me. I'm not worried about that. And then I thought, the thought came to my mind, if it were aliens, they have told me, don't worry about it. We're not here to bother you.
2: I don't know. You're more trusting of the aliens than I would be. I would not be.
18: No, I have to be. I have to be, because even later on in life, I remember being in bed and being lifted out of bed, floated through the windows in my bedroom. My wife was in bed asleep, floated through the windows, and I was floating towards a spaceship in the backyard of my house. Don't remember anything after that. Of course, you know the story is they erase your memory. They tell you
2: I guess it's I mean, whatever they're doing, that's the thing. Whatever they're doing to you has to be so traumatic that, your human mind just can't comprehend it. So they just wipe your memory. I mean, at least that's what I saw on Independence Day, but that's really the only reference I would have here. May I ask you a question, Luby? I'm fascinated by this. I'm wondering, going all the way back to when you were 7 years old, do you think like the aliens tagged you with something so they can keep tabs on you, or how do you think they just keep finding you?
18: Yes, they did. And in Bud Hopkins' book, he describes that most people who have experience with aliens were born in 1943, which I was, and they are picked up every 7 years.
2: The boomers.
18: And what they're doing, they are so homogenous, they have a hard time reproducing. And they are using us as hybrid vigor, so to speak.
2: Sweet mercy.
18: Yeah. So in the book, he describes some women who were subsequently picked up, and they challenged the aliens. What are you doing? One girl, I'm telling you, you got to read the book. One girl said they brought her babies. They wanted her to hold the babies so they could they would get inside of her and try to understand the mother child experience, because they didn't have it.
2: Okay. We got to keep it. It's a family friendly thing here. You see, this is why I would not. I know you don't feel the need to watch your back. I would, only because of what you just said there, Lou, because these aliens coming up from behind, and they carry the probes with them. And I don't want anybody probing up my wazoo, especially the alien people. But now they're coming after the humanoid women folk. I got to read this book. Have you had any? You know what, Lou? This is a fascinating story, and I appreciate you calling in and filling us in here. I'm astounded. And Lou, you're doing okay now. You're fine. You haven't had any recent encounters.
18: No, I think after you reach a certain age, they don't bother with you anymore.
2: Well, yeah, you age out.
18: Because I've had no more experiences, but I want to tell you one more experience. A girl had in the book, her mother, she was like 13, 14 years old. You got to read the book. And her mother has to take her to the doctor. The doctor says, I don't know how to tell you this, but your daughter's pregnant. And the mother says, listen, my daughter, there's no way my daughter can be pregnant. He said, I don't understand how, but her hymen is not broken.
2: Okay. Yeah. No, Lou, I would love to get, we're going to tell people to watch the book. We don't want you to give the whole book, but I gotta leave it there. But Lou, thank you. I'm glad you're okay. Wow. Dylan, I don't know what to think.
9: I'm convinced. I'm fully bought in now.
2: No, I mean, the guy is, he didn't sound crazy.
9: No, he sounded like this happened to him.
2: He's a businessman.
9: Yes.
2: I mean, he's got a, minding his own business, and actually the aliens are coming over.
9: Mm-hmm. Lots of things happening with those aliens.
2: Are we dealing with, like, a horny species here of alien?
9: It sounds like it.
2: Right? Because they're probing us.
9: They can't have their own babies, Todd. What do you want them to do?
2: Now, you know, a lot of those ugly babies, that makes sense. Man, that's one ugly baby. Because it came from the planet Klingon. I'm really scared now. I don't want to drive anywhere after dark.
9: Yeah, same. Likewise.
2: All right. Oh, no, but it's, so I guarantee you there are millions of other people, or thousands of, I don't know how many people, may have very similar stories where, you know, just, I don't know, hours of your time have just poof, disappeared. On the girl, though, and we didn't have time to let him finish the story, but I will ask this question, and I am somewhat skeptical of this story, but if the young lady says, I have no idea how it happened, I would be wondering, was the alien driving a, you know, like, I don't know, a convertible? Did he have a Letterman's jacket? I don't want to cast doubt, but I'm just curious. All right, got to take a break. Wow, this is the Todd Stearns Show.
19: You're with Todd Stearns.
2: Well, we've been talking a lot about how this time of year is crazy, insanely wild. You got the ball games, kids, grandkids schedules, yard work, you're outside more, on the go. And let's be honest, there's no time to be perfect, no perfect diet, no perfect routine. And I think that's where a lot of people get stuck, because we've been told if you can't do it perfectly, it won't work. 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
21: News. I'm Deborah Valentine. A three-day ceasefire announced between Russia and Ukraine. President Trump commenting on it before boarding Marine One, hoping the ceasefire is extended.
22: It's the worst thing since World War II in terms of life. 25,000 young soldiers every month. It's crazy. So it could very well be.
21: The ceasefire is scheduled Saturday through Monday. The president says the deal includes a swap of 1,000 prisoners on both sides. The Virginia Supreme Court ruling against Democrats' attempts at redistricting in the state. More from Fox's Shannon Bream in Washington.
0: The court, by a 4-3 vote, finding a violation of the state constitution, held this violation irreparably undermines the integrity of the resulting referendum vote and renders it null and void.
21: The 4-3 decision found that lawmakers failed to follow the strict process required to amend the state constitution. 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
1: This is a Bloomberg Money Minute. Buying a new car could soon cost you a lot more. President Trump says the European Union has until July 4th to approve a trade deal that was reached last year or face higher tariffs, including a staggering 25% duty on auto imports. Meantime, Toyota, the world's biggest automaker, warning of a drop in profits this year, blaming increasing costs for materials and shipping, the impact of the Trump tariffs, and trouble getting aluminum and other basic materials it needs from suppliers. New record highs on Wall Street today for the NASDAQ and the S&P after a better-than-forecast April jobs report and word of a ceasefire between Russia and Ukraine. The Dow up 12 points, the NASDAQ up 441, 1 2/3% higher. The S&P added 62, and oil just slightly higher at $95.42 a barrel today. And the Disney-owned ABC network firing back at the FCC, accusing it of seeking to, quote, chill critical protected speech for its review of the daytime talk show The View. Tom Busby, Bloomberg Radio.
2: All right, real quick, let's go to Charles in Gainesville, Georgia, wants to talk about lizard people. Hi, Charles, what's on your mind? We don't have a lot of time, so what's going on?
3: Yeah, I'm glad God has shined on you and is healing you. So quickly to the lizard people. It all makes sense now. If the aliens are lizard and you've got the liberals out there pushing us to eat bugs, so maybe they're lizard people.
2: Wow. That's brilliant.
3: And then you look at Nancy Pelosi. Oh. You know, you've seen the videos of Nancy Pelosi with her tongue sticking out.
2: like a frog trying to eat a fly.
3: Yeah. So I thought I'd give you a chuckle for today.
2: Charles, that, gosh, now it makes sense. All the vegan people are aliens. I love it.
3: All right. Take care.
2: All right, Charles. Wow. It's all beginning to make sense now. And, you know, there was something out of one of the, they have a long list of Hollywood stars who are considered to be aliens in some form or fashion. I find that to be fascinating. But again, it would make a lot of sense, Dylan, when you think about it.
9: Yeah, those videos where their like eyes are shape-shifting,
2: mm-hmm.
9: It's really creepy. I don't really know how to take it. And that one lady that was on the airplane, I don't know if you remember this, but she was like, that person back there is not real. And she got off the plane.
2: Yes, she did. And you know what? If I'd have been on that plane, I would have been right behind her.
9: I would
2: her.
9: Open up the emergency exit, please. Yeah. I'll stay here for a while.
2: Yeah, I don't know what she saw back there, but I'm out of here.
9: Yeah.
2: Good luck to you. Call the Hertz rental. All right, wow. It has, mercy. What a day. It is great to be back in the saddle, everybody. Again, thank you for your kind words while I was away. We're going to be back Monday, noon Eastern on the radio, 5 o'clock Eastern on Newsmax. And I really would love for you to right now go to Amazon, Barnes & Noble, pre-order a copy of The Golden Age, How Trump Saved America. All right, the conversation will continue online, all of our social media platforms this weekend. Folks, get out there, have a great Friday, and whatever you do, be sure to go to church this weekend. And happy graduation to Caden Starnes. We're proud of you, Caden.
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0: sexual abuse images. The agency says most of the individuals are from the Philippines, noting some worked on a Disney Cruise Line ship. In a statement, Disney Cruise Line says the company has a zero-tolerance policy for this type of behavior and fully cooperated with law enforcement, adding, while the majority of these individuals were not from our cruise line, those who were are no longer with the company. Kristen Goodwin, Fox News.
1: The Pentagon has begun releasing declassified files on unidentified aerial phenomena. President Trump says the release will allow people to decide for themselves what is going on. I'm Deborah Valentine. This is Fox News.
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4: The KCRG TV9 First Alert forecast. For tonight, mostly clear skies, a low of 46. Partly cloudy tomorrow, a high up to 72. Winds out the southwest tonight between 5 to 15, become west-southwest, and then northwest tomorrow between 10 to 20. Mostly clear tomorrow night, a low of 39. Partly cloudy and dry on Sunday for Mother's Day. I'm TV9 First Alert Storm Team Meteorologist Corey Thompson on News Talk 1540. KXEL.
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6: Well, yes, it is, my friends. What is up? Welcome into it. It is your Voice of Reason. It's your pre-Friday celebration. Greatest day of the entire week. And I say that, and I truly mean that. Greatest day of the entire week, although it has been a wild, crazy, chaotic day today. I feel bad. I was getting ready for the show a little while ago, and I usually I'm used to five things happening all at the same time. This time, it got a little chaotic. We had some technical issues here in the studio, and right as the technical issues were starting to happen, I was supposed to record an interview with an individual for a different program. I had phone calls coming in, one of them actually a new affiliate that will be joining us on the program here relatively soon, and then I had people coming in the studio, the wife popped in to say, like, everything all happened at the same time, and I was, like, in a bit of a chaotic mode. But now I'm in my zen, because we're on the radio. We're here, we're doing our thing, and this is where my zen moment is, so welcome aboard to it. And you know what? I wouldn't have it any other way. That's the way we roll. Welcome into it. As usual, it is The Voice Reason. My name's Andy Hoosier, broadcasting out of the heart of the nation in Wichita, Kansas, with so many great radio affiliates and so many more joining us. We cannot wait to announce those as we do our thing.
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6: Right here on the program each and every day. We have some new affiliates joining our weekend syndicated program, some new affiliates joining our weekday syndicated program next week, so we'll make those announcements here relatively soon. But today, did you know, we're about ready to see a new pandemic. Are you ready for it?
8: Say what?
6: Oh, I know. All the health professionals getting you all excited. Mainstream media spreading that fear-mongering. We'll get to that in just a minute. Dr. Douglas Small will be on the program at the bottom of the hour. He is the founder of the Prayer at the Heart organization. As we talk about the young generation and a new revival that we're seeing in faith. Now, I'm not here to preach to you. This is not a religious program. It's a conservative political talk show. But culture, faith, theology, all blending together is how we view the world, and we are seeing a revival of the young generation. Is that going to change things? Is that going to change the social issues that we talk about in society? Is it going to change what the future looks like with the younger generation not looking to government for the answers, but looking towards a higher power, whatever that higher power description may be for each of those individuals? So we will talk about that coming up in just a little bit, how that ties in with mental health issues and so much more. That being said, are you ready for a new pandemic? Now,
5: what's trending today?
6: It's been the rage of conversation for the past couple days now after a cruise that was off the coast of Africa ended up getting a spreading of a hantavirus. Now, according to the World Health Organization, this is where it gets a little weird. The World Health Organization says there's nothing to worry about. So they're trying to blow it off. It's not like the COVID pandemic, completely different scenario. So I'm glad they're saying that, But while they're saying that, we're also getting reports that apparently scientists are, here's the headline from the Daily Caller, scientists are racing to develop a vaccine for the hantavirus amid the outbreak on a cruise ship. So, you got the World Health Organization and some health professionals being like, meh, it's really not a big deal. In fact, Dr. Robert Malone, who was kind of the big controversial guy during the COVID pandemic, said that you're more likely to be struck by lightning 5 or 7 times than you are to actually get the hantavirus because of how rare this actually is. There's been 900 cases over like an 8-year period in the United States, and only 3 people have died from it. It's really not that big of an issue. Thankfully, and I'll give them slight credit, World Health Organization coming out with a statement today and saying this.
7: This is not coronavirus. This is a very different virus. We know this virus. Hantaviruses have been around for quite a while. There's a lot of detail that we know. I'm going to ask NIH to come in and say this, but I want to be unequivocal here. This is not SARS-CoV-2. This is not the start of a COVID pandemic. This is an outbreak that we see on a ship. There's a confined area. We have 5 confirmed cases so far. We completely understand why these questions are coming, and we are trying to provide all of the information that we can. That's why we're having a press conference here, to give accurate information, and we're grateful for all of those out there who are asking these types of questions. But this is not the same situation we were in 6 years ago. It doesn't spread the same way like coronaviruses do. It's very different. It's that close, intimate contact that we've seen. And most hantaviruses don't transmit between people at all. Most hantaviruses are transmitted from rodents or their feces or their saliva or droppings to people.
6: All right. So that is the official report from the World Health Organization. Completely different. Now there's still, based on what she said there, the slight opportunity for health professionals to be like, you need to isolate yourself and stay away from other people, which obviously didn't help during the COVID pandemic either. But that's what they're saying, because this one is a close contact one, or you have to get it. Now, they say it's from the droppings or from something from rodents like rats. And the first question I have is, how in the world do you get it from rat droppings? Who the heck is walking around with rat droppings? Apparently, it's through, even if there's dust in the air that was touching rat droppings or something like that, then you could be exposed to it. But it's very rare to get, and it can be relatively deadly, I guess, if you get it. I mean, 3 people have died in the U.S. over the, 8-9-year period we've been following this one. So why, then, do we turn to the paranoia from the Daily Caller, where scientists are racing to develop a vaccine? It seems like any time there's an opportunity for the media to start talking about a new scare, even if they admit it's not that serious or it's not going to be that big of an issue, all of a sudden we see these health scientists are like, hey, guess we better get a vaccine. And you're going to get the troves of people running out there wanting to dose themselves up with another injection for no particular reason. If you're not around those uncleanly environments, if you are relatively healthy with yourself, then you're going to be fine. But we live in a world apparently now today still, after the COVID pandemic, that we're afraid of the natural biological world. And that's just kind of weird to me. So we will follow this one. It doesn't sound like it needs to be followed too terribly much, but all the rage right now is the hantavirus, or the huntavirus, however they pronounce that one, and the spread, because a few people were on a cruise off of Africa and it was exposed to this, and now they have this virus, and there's not very many cases here in the United States, and even if there are, there's not very many people hospitalized, and even if there are, so far there have not been anybody that's been dead from this year in the United States. But the media has to talk about it because, well, fear-mongering, man. That's what it's about. Speaking of fear-mongering, I want to go to something. We've had this conversation. I know. If the new affiliates are listening, they're like, what did I get myself into on this one? But I want to go here for just a moment because there's some information that I think we need to address on the show.
5: Oh. Weird news of the day.
6: That's right. Our weird news of the day segment here on the program. There is some new information on the UFO, UAP, ET disclosure that's coming out from the Trump administration. There is new information that the FBI, Kash Patel, is now working with the Department of War to try and gather some of this information on the ongoing potential of disclosure. Congresswoman Anna Paulina Luna looking at releasing 40 videos of the UFO, UAP phenomenon. And they say, her own words, which I cannot say fully on the FCC regulated airwaves here, is that it will mess you up when you see this stuff. So, I don't know. But now we see it taken to another level. Hat tip to firstpost.com, where The Trump, quote, alien files could shatter Christian beliefs and faith and religion after these have been released. Now, I challenge that narrative, but this is why, according to some that have been coming out publicly about this issue on why information has not been disclosed, is because it could challenge faith. If you remember, based on conversations of other podcasts and other experts and government officials and scientists and so on and so forth that have been privy to this information, they've said for a while now that back under the Bush administration, there was a committee of them that was all brought together, scientists, NASA scientists, faith leaders, everybody else from different industries that came together in a closed door meeting and said, we're not telling you that aliens are real, but if they were, what impact would that have on society as a whole, and would it be positive or negative? And based on different cultural issues, economic issues, religious issues, they came back and overwhelmingly said it would be a negative to society because, well, we wouldn't know how to handle that type of information. That was then. That was 20 years ago. Here we are 20 years later. It's been become more of a mainstream conversation. So we revisit that. And according to firstpost.com, apparently a group of religious leaders and pastors have met with different Trump admin individuals to look at some of these quote-unquote alien files and decide on what that would do to, again, society from a religious and faith standpoint. According to the report, they claim the U.S. intelligence officials have held a series of meetings with the pastors and religious leaders and told them to prepare churches to hold the Christian community together in the wake of the revelations' shockwaves. According to popular evangelist and pastor Perry Stone, they say the alien files could include reports and possibly videos of aliens in extraterrestrial spacecraft, where they say this could be detrimental, and they say it could, quote, shatter Christian belief in society. Now, I ask you the question on why it would shatter Christian faith in society. I would push back on that personally. And I want to warn you, again, this is my personal belief, take it as you will, but if you take anything away from this program outside of the entertainment and conservative talking points that we have on this show and the breakdown of society, if this is one of those issues to pay attention to, this is the one that I want to warn you about the most, because in my opinion, this could be one of the biggest false flags, if you want to put it that way, on release. Not to say that the release is not real, not to say that ETs may or may not be real, but how they disclose it is going to be very intriguing to watch. If we continue to hear this rhetoric from religious leaders and from government officials alike, saying that they are scary, they're demons, they're evil, we need to be scared of them, it's, you know, a false way, it's they're trying to deceive us. If we continue to hear this kind of rhetoric, what does that create? It already, just by that, creates this fear-mongering mentality that we need to be scared of whatever's about to come. And I personally, again, my personal belief, don't believe that's the approach we need to be taking on this issue. I stand more with the Dr. Stephen Greer mentality that this has been going on for a while, and that we, as humans, are the aggressors. And the prime example of that is what's built into our DNA, and the fact that back in the caveman times, when you saw a bush rustling in the distance, what do? Do you go to inspect it as the adventurer? Do you stand and fight, or do you run away? Most individuals at that time would have either ran away or stood to fight, because we're fearful. Because when we don't know about it, then we fear it. When we fear it, then we hate it. When we hate it, then we try and wage war against it. All throughout society, as we've evolved throughout the thousands of years, we saw different tribes practice different cultures, different religions, different languages. That's different. That's demonic. That's of the devil. So we either have to go and convert them or we have to kill them. That has been our nature, and that's the way that humans have always acted. And I strongly urge you that if government tries to scare you into that type of response, to not abide by it. That's not to say that you should be shouldn't be hesitant about whatever may come out. But in my opinion, if you read, even as a person of faith, and you read biblical texts, this has been going on for a while, and we've kind of forgotten about it. I have up the book of Ezekiel, not to preach to you, because I'm not a pastor in any fashion, but I am a man of faith, and I do like to open up the Bible once in a while myself. And reading literally chapter 1 of the book of Ezekiel talks about what he saw, the windstorm coming out of the north, the immense cloud with flashing lighting and surrounded by brilliant light, and at the center, fire that looked like glowing metal. Kind of sounds like a UFO to me, right? As he goes on talking about the creatures, which looks more of the whatever different types of angelic beings, which is kind of interesting. But then he talks about the wheels beside them moved, and when the living creature rose from the ground, the wheels rose as well, and the wheels moved around them, and the rims, the four rims, were full of eyes all around. And as the creature moved, and the wheels moved, and the wheels looked like shining lights with wheels on them. And it goes on to describing UFO. It's what we're talking about here. This has been going on for a while. And they could be good, they could be bad, they could be interdimensional, they could be whatever. But with the now pastors coming out saying it could shake the faith of individuals, I warn us to be wary of that fear-mongering that's happening. Be strong in your faith, have belief in your faith, but recognize that a lot of the religious texts that we've had have been people trying to describe experiences around them. And now we have maybe, hopefully, a better understanding of the world to where we can put it into better context and apply it to our life, not run away from it and shun it.
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13: Housing affordability rarely achieves bipartisan support, but this one might. The U.S. Senate has passed the 21st Century Road to Housing Act with an 89-10 vote, combining nearly 40 measures aimed at increasing supply and lowering costs. The Architects newspaper says the bill tackles zoning barriers, expands manufactured housing, updates financing tools, and limits institutional investors to purchasing no more than 350 single-family homes each. Supporters call it the largest affordable housing package in decades. It still requires House approval, but Washington is finally acknowledging housing scarcity as a structural issue.
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13: Why are many EVs coming off lease now? Because federal EV tax incentives triggered a leasing boom back in 2023 when registrations surpassed 1 million, with about half of those vehicles leased. Automotive News reports that this wave is now slowing in a softer market, putting downward pressure on used prices and residuals. Industry estimates suggest off-lease EVs could make up 15% of the used supply by year's end, with some units worth about $10,000 less than expected. The bad news for finance arms and dealerships is good news for consumers seeking more affordable electric options. I'm Ken Chester.
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1: All right, welcome back into the program. Great to have you today for a pre-Friday. That was my off-topic segment of the day. Thank you for bearing with me on my venting of the crazy weird news of the day, right? Yeah, there we go.
0: Weird news of the day.
1: It's an interesting conversation, something to ponder, and I'm telling you, something's going to happen. Are we prepared for it? I do not see people losing their faith. In fact, I think people are boldening their faith across the board. How you interpret it is up to you. That's my two cents. You can take it or leave it, but I laugh again. Hey, welcome to Affiliates. You're going to listen to some pretty crazy talk on this show. No, it's pretty straightforward, but it is happening now. We'll see. As more people are privy to this information and what they're... all of them are saying the same thing. Get ready. It's going to shake you a little bit with some of this new information. But do not be afraid. Do not be scared. Stop trying to let people buy into the fear-mongering and the hysteria. All right, that being said, let's shift gears a little bit here.
0: What's trending today?
1: And I want to go to, for just a moment, the ongoing response from the progressives, the other side, the fear-mongering, we want to talk about that, of the taking back of rights from the civil rights movement because of the Supreme Court decision on the racial gerrymandering.
2: Say what?
1: They're not liking that. In fact, our favorite person on this program, Alexandria Ocasio-Cortez.
3: I am told this is a garbage disposal.
1: Yeah, that individual, she has been on a podcast saying how bad it is because apparently the minority communities are the ones that created democracy or something.
4: There are very few, like, real archetypes of, in my opinion, truly what America is all about. I think about the civil rights and voting rights movement and how Black Americans really created democracy in
5: this
4: country.
5: That's exactly right.
4: How they literally made something from nothing. It is just beyond me. I think about how, like, Native people have survived and preserved and treasured their culture. I think about, and I think many of us think about immigrants.
1: All right, that's, oh, you know, sometimes I wonder, does your brain have to hurt like that all the time? Does it really? I mean, the victimization thing, all right, that's kind of your forte. Everybody's a victim. But apparently minority communities, not our founding fathers, not, you know, people that created the government. And look, that's the fact that we did have slavery back then was unfortunate. Our founding fathers recognized that, wanted the ability to try and create equality, which is why they literally wrote a Declaration of Independence saying that all men are created equal under God. And while they did not have the political ability to end slavery at that time, that they knew that would be a future in the American dream, and we allowed it to happen. It happened. And it happened, by the way, by Republicans and by conservatives who don't care about identity politics. But to them, saying that you're not allowed to be racial and racist by creating a district only for a person of a particular race or a color is now racist. And that's not necessarily true. In fact, that's the way the nation was supposed to be, is that you're not supposed to have a district just by you, because it's not supposed to be a mosaic. It's supposed to be a melting pot. We're not supposed to have fragmented groups in particular areas, and you stay out, and this is our district, not your district. That's not the way society is supposed to be. It's supposed to be a melting pot. No one is taking away the right of any minority community to not vote at all, whatsoever. But that victimization, man. But apparently they created democracy, and the Native Americans and the indigenous people and the migrants and everybody else, the fortitude, the strength they have to continue on to hold on to their culture. Now, no one else is allowed to hold on to their culture except for these groups, but that's according to AOC and the Progressive Democrats. We are seeing news, by the way, that the state of Tennessee, after making the announcement after that Supreme Court case, that the governor of Tennessee, working with the Trump administration to work on their new redistricting, that has now passed in their state legislature. A video surfacing just recently of Democrats losing their minds and melting down in the state legislative Capitol building after the passage of their new congressional lines in the state of Tennessee, losing their one Democrat district.
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5: 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So-called budget airlines are having a hard time, made worse by increasing fuel costs. Spirit went out of business this month, and the prospect is not bright for others, according to national financial journalist Jordan Goodman.
6: The major budget airlines, which include Allegiant, Frontier, and Sun Country, there's some others too, asked for a bailout of $2.5 billion from the federal government because the fuel costs, the jet fuel costs, have risen so sharply, pretty much doubled in the last 2 months. They just can't make it. It threatens to bankrupt all of the budget airlines very quickly. These are big employers. Spirit has about 14,000 employees, so it has a different economic impact. But this is just one of many impacts you're seeing from rising oil prices is hitting the airline industry so hard. And you're seeing airfares going up, and the airlines are also increasing baggage fees. What used to be $25 is now $50, for example. So they're trying to get it out of you every way possible to offset these doubling of jet fuel costs. But they may not make it. They probably will not make it. They're budget carriers. They can't pass it on in the form of higher airfares to their customers.
5: 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I'm Jeff Stein for the Iowa Business Report.
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9: The KCRG TV9 First Solar Forecast. For tonight, mostly clear skies, a low of 46. Partly cloudy tomorrow, a high up to 72. Winds out of the southwest tonight between 5 to 15, become west-southwest, and then northwest tomorrow between 10 to 20. Mostly clear tomorrow night, a low of 39. Partly cloudy and dry on Sunday for Mother's Day. I'm TV9 First Alert Storm Team Meteorologist Corey Thompson on News Talk 1540 KXEL.
10: This hour, it's 60 degrees from News Talk 1540 KXEL.
0: It's America's political therapist. This is the Voice of Reason with Andy Hoosier.
11: I also got a kick out of Mr. Colbert. He and President Obama are obviously best buds. Maybe they ought to get a motel room or something. They were just fawning all over each other. I don't have anything against Mr. Colbert. I've always thought that he was shallow as a puddle. Now, he doesn't believe that. He thinks he's one of the smartest people on the planet. If you don't take my word for it, ask him. His personal vanity has always been unshakable. But his problem is not his vanity or his his intelligence, it's his numbers. He was losing CBS $40 million a year because nobody was watching. So CBS told him to sit his 50-cent ass down. And they said, you're fired.
1: Senator John Kennedy, I got to tell you, that guy, he is still one of the best ones in there in Washington, D.C., just calling it the way he is. And he's got the best wisdom for the progressives right now, which is what, Mr. Kennedy?
11: I'd tell him, look, you just got to try harder not to suck.
1: That's a great lesson that we need to learn in today's age. Welcome back into the program. Great to have you. HoosierReason.com if you want to find more information. 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It's completely free. 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Go and check that one out. All right. We talked about earlier in the show about the revival that we're seeing in society, and as we tie it into the UAP disclosure, the concerns about what that could be, according to major pastors, they say it's going to shake the faith of individuals. I don't know if that's the case, because right now we're seeing something interesting in society, and that's what we're going to go to with our next guest on the program.
12: Let's go to the Red State Spirits Hotline.
1: That's right. Red State Spirits, our great partners here on the show, redstatespirits.com. Go and check those guys out. Happy to have on the show to talk about the new revival, the young generation, and where we're headed with culture in society. He is the founder of the Prayer at the Heart. You can find them online and all their great movements with what they do. Dr. Douglas Small. Doug, how are you, my friend?
13: Well, thank you for having me, Andy.
1: Yeah, I appreciate you coming on the show. What a great conversation, which I've been looking forward to. We are in, just full disclosure, I'm 37. I'm a millennial. I guess I'm part of that quote-unquote younger generation, although I don't feel it much any longer. But there is a change in culture going on right now that we've hinted at and seen and witnessed on this program a little bit with a lot of individuals, especially of the younger persuasion, that are turning away from, hey, government, you have all the answers, solve our problems for us, to, hey, higher power in God, however you view that and however that may be, you might have the answers, give me the direction so I can do it myself. Are you seeing the same thing?
13: In full disclosure, I'm 107. yes, I am. I think we are all seeing, Franklin Graham is an advisor to our program, his honorary chairman, and Tom Phillips, who traveled with Billy Graham for many years. Ronnie Floyd, who was the head of the Southern Baptist Association. All of us are seeing, we're feeling that we're on the early curl, the early curl of what could be a major spiritual awakening, perhaps the greatest that the nation has ever seen.
1: Wow. Before we talk about how we're seeing it now and what that could lead to, let's talk about why. Why are we on the brink of such a great awakening right now in society? Is it because we turned away and tried our own thing for a while? Is it because of a rebellion of where culture's at right now? Why do you think we're starting to see this direction change right now?
13: I think there's a couple things. If you look in the Old Testament, the miracles cluster in three places. You think, well, they're just evenly dispersed, but they're not. They cluster around the time of the Exodus. They cluster in the time of Elijah and Elisha, and they cluster in the time of Jeremiah, Ezekiel, and the Daniel and the three Hebrew children, the exile. So they cluster in the time when the nation or the people of God are in the greatest trouble, when the purposes of God are threatened. God acts in behalf of his own purposes, and he did it to redeem the nation, to bring it out of Egypt. He did it to revive the nation in Elijah and Elisha. He did it to raise the nation from the dead for the Babylonian captivity. I think we're in a season. I think there are other answers too, but I think we're in a season where God is acting in behalf of his own purposes.
1: Yeah, well, it would make a lot of sense. We always read the studies that as the size of government grows, that the belief in a higher power in some aspect in religious institutions begins to wane. And that's why we see in a lot of communist nations and a lot of authoritarian nations, there's very few people that have a particular faith, or if it's an oppressed faith by saying this is what you must follow or else we'll execute you kind of thing. There is that aspect as well. But here in the United States, as government size has grown, we've seen less people go to a church or be spiritually minded in some aspect. I think that maybe because of how messed up society is, do you think people are coming to the realization that, hey, maybe politicians in Washington, D.C. don't have all the answers. I got to look somewhere else.
13: Absolutely. I think you look at what happened in Europe, what's happening in England. I think you look at what was happening here under the Obama administration, the pushback under the first Trump administration, where we were headed, the things that were going to be rolled out if Kamala became president were shocking. You know, there will be no exception for abortions in Catholic hospitals, et cetera, et cetera, et cetera. Yeah. We were going to be under the thumb of a very totalitarian kind of government. I think the other thing, Andy, is as you reach a point where there's a God-sized vacuum in the heart of people, and I think that's where this generation, 43% born with the father's already gone, they're hungry for something. That only 1% of them have ever heard a reasonable explanation of creation, and they're hungry. We may not be looking at a post-Christian generation with Gen Z. We may be looking at a pre-Christian generation that's never really heard a rational appeal to Christ, a reasonable presentation of the gospel.
1: It's really interesting to witness. Where does the issue of mental health problems and the mental health awareness fall into this? We talked to some of your other people with Prayer at the Heart on the program before and focused on the idea of mental health, especially for the young generation. When 30% of the population in America is on some type of antidepressant or anti-anxiety meds or something, there's obviously a mental health crisis going on. Is that one of the reasons, too? Or maybe people are saying, hey, I need some strength here. I need to find some type of source of strength, and I'm going to look somewhere else than just a pharmaceutical pill.
13: You know, there are three paradidomis in Romans 1, and they're captured very easily in English, and God gave them up, and God gave them up, and God gave them up, or over. And the first to do with the first consequence is moral. The second consequence is emotional. The third consequence is mental illness. A culture that turns away from God digresses. It runs the moral barricades. It does what the heart says don't to do, and then it ends up in mental illness. And then the last part of Romans 1, you get a culture that completely implodes. I think that's an apt description of where we are now as a culture.
1: Yeah. Because of the revival in the quote-unquote Great Awakening that we could be on the precipice of, is that going to help solve the nuclear family problem, the push that we've had from culture, from government, from media, to say that we need to live in, you know, separate homes, this push for divorce that's just such a big industry in society, the child that's been split between, you know, the two different families, is that going to begin to heal in society as well, do you think?
13: I certainly hope so. It would shock most people to believe, realize that it was in 1972 that there was a White House policy paper put out that redefined the family as a group of individuals in interaction. What in the world does that mean? So there have been people at government level that have been working to manipulate and war against the nuclear family for a long time, but you can't replace what's in your heart.
1: Yeah.
13: I mean, these kids that are shuttled back and forth like you're talking about, they're hungry for a father. They're hungry for a father they've never known. We're saying to them, come home. Come home to God. Come home to a father. Come home to the church that you've never known, that you've never been to, and come home to a father that you've never known, because he's waiting on you, and he loves you, and he has a purpose for your life. You know, this generation, they're not interested in heaven. They don't believe in hell. But what they're missing is this sense of belonging.
1: Yeah.
13: My generation grew up with a gospel that was very propositional, very truth-based. Believe this and we'll accept you. This generation needs to belong before they believe.
1: Yeah.
13: And they need to believe before they behave, before they change their behavior. But if we'll reach out and disciple them to conversion. Not think about conversion, then discipleship. You have to disciple this generation to conversion, and then you have to disciple them from conversion, and it's a very relational thing. It's a paradigm shift, not just for them. It's a paradigm shift for the church as well.
1: It's a really great point. I'm glad you brought that up. And I think we've heard from people that have walked away from a lot of institutionalized religion because of it was a lot of it was so focused on the negative of anything that you do, you're going to burn in hell for all eternity, the fear mongering and get right with God right now or else it's all going to be doom and gloom, when they're looking for the light. They're looking for the positive. Like you said, they're looking for a belonging. And it seems like there is that transition going on within the church as well.
13: So the first word of God to mankind was blessing.
1: Yeah.
13: It's interesting. The last thing Jesus said when he ascended was blessing. He turned and lifted his hands like a priest and blessed. So the entire interaction of the Father and Son from the beginning to the end is framed in blessing. Mm-hmm. And we have to ask ourselves, what are we doing with this generation? What are we doing with the nation? Too many Christians are not blessing. We are not inviting people into the goodness of God. The goodness of God is actually what leads to repentance. I'm so moved by his love. I'm so convicted by his love. I'm so overwhelmed by his love. I began to look at my life and the way I've lived and the lack of respect I've had for him, myself, and others.
1: Sure.
13: That's what moves you to begin to change your own life by the grace of God.
1: I love that. Doug, we got to take a hard break here. Can you stick over one more segment with us?
13: Thank you so much for asking me.
1: Yeah, you betcha. I love it. I want to continue the conversation and see where we're going from here and some of the issues going on right now. Marco Rubio meeting with the Pope. Can we mend that relationship? Trump defending faith in this nation and more. Stay right here for the Voice of Reason.
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16: I'm Chris DeMayo. President Trump says the country is doing very well and praises the April jobs report, which was better than expected.
17: We just have new stock market records. Everybody's 401k is hitting a record. The numbers are absolutely incredible. The job numbers, we have more people working today than we ever had working in this country.
16: 115,000 jobs were created in April. The president says his upcoming trip to China is going to proceed.
17: China has been great for us economically, but not for other presidents. But we've done very well with China. We're going to have a meeting with President Xi. It's going to be, I think, quite amazing. He's been a friend of mine. I've gotten along with him very well over the years.
16: China is allied with Iran. The president said he wants to speak with President Xi about that relationship. 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
18: Hello, Americans. I'm Todd Starnes. 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
19: A former editor for Vogue, the fashion magazine, says she got triggered because she was the only black person in the first-class cabin of a jetliner bound for Milan. Gabriella Johnson posted a screed on social media explaining that she found herself surrounded by five middle-aged white guys, and she was the lone black woman. She surmised that because she is black, she would be subjected to substandard service because the flight attendant was a man. Miss Johnson wailed that she suffered microaggressions from the moment she sat down, so she demanded the airline downgrade her to a business class ticket. She said that she would gladly sacrifice physical comfort to protect her emotional and mental well-being. Ms. Johnson did not reveal the name of the airline. She also failed to disclose the nature of the microaggression that set her off. Maybe the flight attendant forgot to give her one of those hot hand towels. I'm Todd Starnes.
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1: All right, welcome back into the program. We got a few minutes left as we wrap things up for your pre-Friday celebration. Always appreciate you hanging out with us. 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Great radio affiliates all over the country. Our podcast numbers we've already hit, by the way. Thank you. The entire number of downloads we had for the show last year in 2025, we've already hit that number for 2026. So that is really cool, and we love you for it. Cannot thank you enough. That's pretty wild. We're hanging out right now with Dr. Douglas Small. He's with Prayer at the Heart, the founder of Prayer at the Heart, prayeratheheart.org. And again, look, I mean, we're a conservative program. You can have any kind of faith that you want to. I'm not here to tell you to have a particular faith, but there is a trend going on right now of people believing in some type of higher power, some type of God, and some type of faith or religion, whatever that may be. And I think overall that is a net positive for society, because that's kind of the values that we founded this nation on. And as we go into 250 years of this nation, we need to get back to that. Doug, I want to bring up the strange topic of the moment, just because it's a fun one, and I think it's becoming more prevalent and more mainstream. And as you mentioned, that with more people jumping into the idea of spiritualism and more faith and getting reconnected again, I like to connect the dots. Coincidentally, this is at the same time that we're seeing the idea of disclosure, UFOs, UAPs, aliens, extraterrestrials, interdimensional beings, whatever people like to say they are. There's been scare tactics of people saying they're all demonic and very scary. My personal belief, and Doug, you can agree, disagree, I don't know where you stand on the issue as we get more of this information, I believe it is very spiritual. I'm sure there are some negative ones, but I don't know that they're all necessarily bad. And when you read different parts of the Bible with people trying to describe what they're witnessing, it sounds a lot like UFOs, of chariots of fire coming down with wheels and metal that's on fire and lights all over the place. Kind of sounds like UFOs, doesn't it?
13: Now, you're talking about particularly the Ezekiel passage,
1: yes,
13: which has always been a kind of phenomenal thing. I have to leave that to somebody else, that whole thing. There was.
1: Yeah.
13: When it began to appear in the 50s, there were a lot of people who said that these are really angelic manifestations. This is really God providing signs and wonders in the sky. I don't know. I don't leave a sign out at night saying stop here for late night snacks either. So
1: Oh, sometimes it is better to go under the radar, right? So, you know, it's
13: I just try to stay with things that trying to understand God is over my head. So UFOs are just completely out of my class. So
1: that's all right. It's an interesting conversation, and I think that maybe there is a correlation between the growth in spiritual faith and the fact that this is the time when maybe we could get some disclosure. It'd be very interesting. I do want to ask you, the Trump administration, early on with the first year of the administration again, that they've put in their committee, their cabinet, their task force to try and protect faith in this nation and protect Christian values. Donald Trump has said repeatedly that Christianity is back in this nation. Are you happy to see that? Do you think that they're doing a good job of that? And what is that going to lead to, do you think, in the nation?
13: I think so. And you can't really stop the absolutely incredible connection through his mother to the Hebrides revival that changed that nation, absolutely changed that nation. Now, I'm a very conservative Christian, so I'd love to see a little more humility. I'd love to see less of the colorful language. I'd love to see some of that. But
1: yeah.
13: I admire his tenacity, and I think he's right on in terms of we need a sound reconnecting with our heritage. My great concern is if we don't see a heartfelt grassroots movement of ordinary people turning back to God, that his reforms will be like his executive orders will be like Josiah's reforms, dead the day he leaves office.
1: Yeah.
13: We need something to wake up in all of our hearts and call us back to live a godlier, more conscious life of others, more committed to the family, more, you know, there's such a level of hatred and vitriol.
1: Yeah.
13: I've never seen it. That only real faith in God can change.
1: I completely agree, and you're right. It is terrible to see so much hate, so much division in the country, in the world, really, and we have to do it. Like you said, he can do as much as he can at the federal level. At the end of the day, it has to be done by the individual standing up and say, we're going to do this ourselves, because government cannot regulate morality one way or the other.
13: No.
1: It can't be done, and we cannot rely on them to do that. Doug, we are out of time, my friend. Great conversation. I love it. I'd love to get you back on and do it again soon, brother.
13: Thank you so much.
1: Hey, absolutely. Dr. Douglas Small, Prayer at the Heart. Go check out their website, prayeratheheart.org. You can see everything they're working on. Great conversation on that front and how faith is tying into the current events of the day. We're back at it again tomorrow for a Friday. Until then, be your own voice of reason. Be that catalyst for change. It is The Voice of Reason. I'm Andy Hoosier. We'll see you on the radio soon. Bye.
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23: Facts. Some phrases sound odd until you learn their historic origin. Put a sock in it, a blunt way to tell someone to stop talking, actually comes from the early days of recorded sound. Back in the early 1900s, before volume knobs were standard, gramophones blasted music through large metal horns with no easy way to turn them down. So if the sound was too loud, people improvised, literally stuffing a sock or cloth into the horn to muffle it. It wasn't elegant, but it worked, cutting the volume just enough to quiet things down. That practical fix quickly turned into slang. Telling someone to put a sock in it meant essentially, do what you do to the gramophone, lower the volume. The phrase caught on in British English and stuck, evolving from a household fix into a sharp, everyday way to tell someone to keep it down or just stop talking altogether. Matt Murphy, Fox News.
24: 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Young men especially are attracted to this novel wisdom, and they are

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2: I'm Chris DeMeo. President Trump is hoping a three-day ceasefire between Russia and Ukraine can be extended.
3: I'd like to see it stop. Russia-Ukraine, it's the worst thing since World War II in terms of life. 25,000 young soldiers every month. It's crazy. So it could very well be.
2: The temporary ceasefire includes a swap of 1,000 prisoners on both sides. A Utah judge delaying the preliminary hearing for Tyler Robinson, the suspect accused of killing activist Charlie Kirk at Utah Valley University last fall.
4: Originally set for May 18th, will now take place July 6th through the 10th. During that hearing, the judge will determine if there's enough probable cause to hold Robinson over for trial.
2: Fox's Claudia Cowan. Stocks rise to record levels after a solid April jobs report. 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
5: The KCRG TV9 First Alert Forecast. Mostly clear overnight with a low near 46. Winds are out of the southwest at 5 to 15. On Saturday, partly cloudy with a high near 72. Winds initially out of the west-southwest switch to the northwest at 10 to 20. Saturday night, mostly clear with a low near 39. I'm TV9 First Alert Storm Team meteorologist A.J. Rickman on News Talk 1540 KXEL.
6: The eastern Iowa temperature is 57 degrees from KXEL.
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0: 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From brick molding around doors and windows, boards that outline the eaves, or exterior crown molding, this trim has a way of adding definition and style to a home. But because these are wood pieces on the outside, they're constantly under the barrage of Mother Nature. Both weather conditions and insects can deteriorate trim before you know it. When it's time to replace that trim, consider using cellular PVC instead of wood. Cellular PVC looks just like wood, comes in a smooth or wood grain finish, and it will never rot, warp, or be attacked by insects. It will cost about 20% more than a wood product, but you will never have to replace it again. I'm Danny Lipford with Tips for Today's Homeowner.
2: News. I'm Deborah Valentine. A three-day ceasefire is underway between Russia and Ukraine. Fox's Jared Halpern says the pause was announced Friday following a meeting in Florida.
3: The ceasefire announcement comes a day after Special Envoy Steve Witkoff and Jared Kushner met with Ukraine's top negotiator in Miami.
2: The ceasefire ends Monday. It includes a 1,000-person prisoner swap between both warring countries. An Indianapolis police officer is hospitalized in stable condition after being shot while responding to a shooting on the city's north side Friday night. Indianapolis Police Public Information Officer Drew Brown.
4: What I can tell you is that there is no ongoing threat to the public that we are aware of, and there is no person outstanding at this time that we are aware of.
2: The suspect was shot by police and is reported in critical condition. The officer is reported to be stable. 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
5: The KCRG TV 9 First Alert Forecast. Mostly clear overnight with a low near 46. Winds are out of the southwest at 5 to 15. On Saturday, partly cloudy with a high near 72. Winds initially out of the west-southwest switch to the northwest at 10 to 20. Saturday night, mostly clear with a low near 39. I'm TV9 First Alert Storm Team meteorologist A.J. Rickman on News Talk 1540 KXEL.
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0: In a 4-3 ruling, the Virginia Supreme Court strikes down Democratic-backed redistricting maps, finding the process flawed. Fox's Chanley Painter reports.
5: The new map would have given Democrats a chance to win all but one of Virginia's 11 congressional seats. Opponents of the recent referendum, which gerrymandered four GOP-leaning seats into the Democrats' column, said the ballot measure was rushed in a violation of the state constitution. And the Virginia Supreme Court agreed. Democrats from Richmond to Washington were staggered. Virginia Governor Abigail Spanberger responding, quote, "I am disappointed by the Supreme Court of Virginia's ruling, but my focus as governor will be on ensuring that all voters have the information necessary to make their voices heard."
0: Democrats plan to appeal the decision to the U.S. Supreme Court. A North Carolina teenager is suspected of killing her parents and grandmother.
6: Crime scene tape still hanging here on this fence after deputies with the Buncombe County Sheriff's Office say they found three adults dead with gunshot wounds. Now, one of the suspects accused in their deaths, the victim's daughter and granddaughter, leaving neighbors shocked.
7: Her family was great to me. They treated me well.
6: After finding the three victims, deputies realized a 16-year-old Star Grant who lived in the home with her parents was missing. Deputies say they tracked her to Gatlinburg, Tennessee, where she was found Friday morning with 28-year-old Devin Loving. The nature of their relationship is unknown at this time.
0: Fox Carolina's Alexa Urbach reporting. An Indianapolis Metropolitan Police officer and a suspect shot Friday night on the city's north side. Indianapolis Police Public Information Officer Drew Brown.
8: Those officers were attempting to take that suspect into custody. A physical struggle ensued, and at some point, an officer-involved shooting occurred.
0: The officer is reported in stable condition, and the suspect is reported in critical condition. I'm Deborah Valentine. This is Fox News.
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13: The KCRG TV9 First Alert Forecast. Mostly clear overnight with a low near 46. Winds are out of the southwest at 5 to 15. On Saturday, partly cloudy with a high near 72. Winds initially out of the west-southwest switch to the northwest at 10 to 20. Saturday night, mostly clear with a low near 39. I'm TV9 First Alert Storm Team meteorologist A.J. Rickman on News Talk 1540 KXEL.
14: Currently, it's 51 degrees on the Voice of Eastern Iowa.
15: Gary McNamara and Eric Harley talk about everything from politics to social issues and news of the day. Whether you're up late or you're just starting your day, welcome to the show. 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
16: All across America, we are Red Eye Radio. He is Eric Harley and I'm Gary McNamara. Good morning. Welcome. Thank you for being here.
17: Hello.
16: All right. So, what's the one thing I noticed

0: We're What I Radio. He is Eric Harding. I'm Gary McNamara. So when you look at it, really, when you look at the situation, I agree with Mark Halperin that the United States has as much time as they want strategically. Those 4 points are being maximized as to what the United States is doing. Where again, the problem is domestically with prices.
1: Right.
0: Republicans behind the scenes are screaming about prices. So this can't go on until November. Just basically, well, we're just having the status quo and the negotiations still go on and gas prices remain, as I saw today in Texas, $4.39. That caught my attention. When I got in, prices are everything right now. Prices are not GDP. Prices are not capital investment. Prices are what people feel, every single day. And that's the challenge. That's the problem. Rasmussen, which is the most friendly Trump pollster, Trump now at his lowest numbers, tied for his lowest favorability rating as of yesterday.
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2: One of the biggest hassles with painting is working around those crusty bits of paint that inevitably wind up inside the paint can after you use it a time or two. To avoid them, try this. When you buy a new gallon of paint, clean the inside of the lid to remove the paint from having the can shaken at the store. After that, always stir the paint instead of shaking it. This keeps paint from drying on the inside of the lid where there's air on the top of the can. Before you seal the paint, lay a plastic shopping bag over the can before tapping down the lid. This way, if any paint collects around the rim, you can toss it out with the plastic bag the next time you open the can. I'm Danny Lifford with tips for today's homeowner.
4: This is a Fox News alert. I'm Chris DeMeo. A pedestrian struck on the runway by a Frontier Airlines plane at Denver International Airport. There's no word on their condition. President Trump says the country is doing very well and praises the April jobs report, which was better than expected.
5: We just have new stock market records. Everybody's 401k is hitting a record. The numbers are absolutely incredible. The job numbers, we have more people working today than we ever had working in this country.
4: 115,000 jobs were created in April. A bipartisan bill introduced that would stop the sale of Chinese cars in the U.S.
6: These are basically predators that are coming into the market to destroy the Western auto world. This is much like a Trojan horse coming into the U.S. market that would surveil us, send data and information to the Communist Party.
4: Senator Bernie Moreno on Fox's special report. 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
7: The KCRG TV9 First Alert Forecast. Mostly clear overnight with a low near 46. Winds are out of the southwest at 5 to 15. On Saturday, partly cloudy with a high near 72. Winds initially out of the west-southwest switch to the northwest at 10 to 20. Saturday night, mostly clear with a low near 39. I'm TV9 First Alert Storm Team Meteorologist A.J. 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
8: It's 48 degrees from KXEL, where Iowa comes to talk.
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0: 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This is especially true of pressure-treated lumber, even if it isn't painted or stained. 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I'm Danny Lipford with tips for today's homeowner.
2: Fox News Alert. I'm Deborah Valentine. A person on the tarmac at Denver International Airport was reportedly struck by a departing Frontier Airlines flight. Smoke reported in the cabin and the pilots aborted takeoff. Passengers were evacuated. There's no word on the condition of the person hit. A three-day ceasefire underway between Russia and Ukraine. President Trump commenting on it before boarding Marine One, hoping the ceasefire is extended.
3: It's the worst thing since World War II in terms of life. 25,000 young soldiers every month. It's crazy. So it could very well be.
2: The ceasefire is scheduled through Monday. The president says the deal includes a swap of 1,000 prisoners on both sides. The Labor Department reporting 115,000 jobs added last month. 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
4: The KCRG TV9 First Alert Forecast. Mostly clear overnight with a low near 46. Winds are out of the southwest at 5 to 15. On Saturday, partly cloudy with a high near 72. Winds initially out of the west-southwest switch to the northwest at 10 to 20. Saturday night, mostly clear with a low near 39. I'm TV9 First Alert Storm Team meteorologist A.J. 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
5: It's 48 degrees from KXEL, where Iowa comes to talk.
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4: 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I guess the only question is, will there be a drug test before this fight of the century? 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
0: In early May 1938, management at the Maytag Washing Machine Company plant in Newton posted a notice saying employees would soon be taking a 10% pay cut. In that Depression-era time, the news did not sit well with workers and their families. Union workers called for a relatively new strategy, a sit-down strike. The idea was that if workers stayed at their jobs, literally sitting down instead of walking out, then owners could not hire strike breakers to replace them. It had worked 2 years before at the General Motors auto plant in Flint, Michigan. But in Newton, police arrested some union leaders, charging them with kidnapping when they refused to let foremen and company officials leave the factory. On May 9, 1938, strikers closed down the plant and 3 months of turmoil began. A fight broke out between strikers and some who changed their minds and tried to return to work. Hundreds of people surrounded the plant, stretching for blocks. By July, the National Guard was called in by the governor to restore order, and more street fighting broke out. Finally, on August 3rd, workers said they'd return to work with the pay cut, provided that they could recover those lost wages if the company's profits improved within 2 years. Owner Fred Maytag II was quoted as saying, "Apparently our employees weren't so happy as we thought." The violent 3-month-long work stoppage at the Maytag plant in Newton, over pay cuts, started with a sit-down strike on this date in 1938. And that's Iowa Almanac for May 9th. There's more online at iowaalmanac.com. I'm Jeff Stein on News Talk 1540 KXEL.
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5: The KCRG TV 9 First Alert Forecast. Today seeing partly cloudy skies with a high of 72. West-southwest winds shifting to northwest winds at 10 to 20 miles per hour. Mostly clear tonight with a low of 39. North winds at 5 to 15 miles per hour. Mostly sunny on Mother's Day, a high of 66. Mostly clear Sunday night with a low of 40. I'm TV9 First Alert Storm Team Meteorologist Camille Dinka on News Talk 1540 KXEL.
0: The Eastern Iowa temperature is 47 degrees from KXEL.
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7: Thanks for spending time with us. Gordon Deal with Nicole Murray. Coming up this half hour, what Mother's Day will cost us this year. Also, socializing at church and quotes for a memorable Mother's Day. We'll have that list in about 20 minutes. The global energy landscape this year feels a bit like a high-stakes game of musical chairs, except the music is the hum of a power grid, and the chairs are being replaced by high-efficiency batteries. Tech analyst Rob Enderle, writing for Medium.com, says the world is moving faster than ever toward an energy internet. Rob, what's up here?
8: Well, basically where you got a lot of producers, whether that be solar or a battery-based, in other words, that next generation of cars has a V2G, about the ability to provide power to the homes they're in. And so you get these places that are generating power or can store and provide power. And the existing grid, of course, wasn't really designed for that. It was designed to have centralized generation and not highly distributed generation. So it's been struggling with these different power sources. But as we move to the future, you get this sense of, okay, you can, the grid now becomes much more tolerant of these various energy sources. You can better manage them because they're talking to the grid and the grid's talking to them. So you can overall balance the load. So you don't suddenly, for instance, get a whole bunch of solar dumping power on the grid when there's not much consumption, which can do ugly things to grid management. Or conversely, you don't have enough generating capacity when you've got a lot of consumption, which is the other problem you can have. And so by intelligently managing all these sources and doing it in a holistic fashion, you can better make use of those sources, reduce brownouts, reduce blackouts, reduce catastrophic events like transformers blowing up, and provide more reliable, cheaper power without necessarily having to build, you know, major new power plants, which is one of the things we're talking about when it comes to powering data centers.
7: We're speaking with Rob Enderle, founder and principal analyst at the Enderle Group. 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What about, Rob, in our own homes, going off the grid, essentially, and building our own energy island?
8: Yeah, well, you can do that. Whether you use batteries, which I did, I put in four Tesla batteries in my house so that I'd have my own backup. And then I've got a large solar plant on the roof, which supplies most of my power, though not all of it. But you can go all the way. You can put in larger solar plants. And by the way, the other side of this is put in much more efficient appliances, heat pumps instead of gas or coal-fired heaters, which of course have been problematic. The gas-fired or the oil-fired heaters. Now that we've got an oil shortage, people are going to have a serious surprise as we go into the next winter season. And then, as I mentioned, some of the newer vehicles have vehicle-to-grid charging, where they can provide the battery backup at night, and that way you can use them as a battery source, and their batteries are quite a bit larger than the ones that I deployed in my house.
7: So are we talking about just backup supplies here? Are we talking about being fully independent?
8: Fully independent requires you generate, and you and most people were backup and just reduce our bill. We're still grid tied. But if you want to go off the grid, then you've got to increase your battery capacity, increase your solar generating capacity. Sometimes you can put in wind generators, wind turbines, but not called windmills, wind turbines. And the end result is you can drop off the grid. The other side of it, though, as I was mentioning, you also need to better insulate your house, put in energy efficient appliances. Otherwise, your cost of generation is going to be pretty high. So if you work on the consumption side and the generation side, you can make some real progress and perhaps get off the grid entirely.
7: Jeez, are we storing this energy too for ourselves?
8: Yeah, in batteries. Sometimes they're reused EV batteries, but yes, you can use batteries. I particularly like the LG battery setup a little better than the Tesla battery setup at the moment, or the Enphase IQ battery is, I think, still right at the top of the battery supplies that are out there. And by the way, you can go to some of the newer solar panels have much higher yields than the ones that I put in only a few years ago. So there are much better options in order to both generate and store energy, because even if you've got wind turbines and solar panels, there are periods of time when you're not going to have wind and you're not going to have sun, and you just need those batteries to supply the power when that happens.
7: Thanks, Rob. Rob Enderle, founder and principal analyst of the Enderle Group. Coming up next on This Weekend, the cost of celebrating mom.
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15: I'm Paul Stevens. A pedestrian hit by a Frontier Airlines jet as it was taking off from Denver International Airport late Friday night. No word on that pedestrian's condition. President Trump, meantime, praising the April jobs report better than expected.
16: We just have new stock market records. Everybody's 401k is hitting a record. The numbers are absolutely incredible. The job numbers, we have more people working today than we ever had working in this country.
15: 115,000 jobs created in April. A bipartisan bill introduced that would stop the sale of Chinese cars in the U.S.
17: These are basically predators that are coming into the market to destroy the Western auto world. This is much like a Trojan horse coming into the U.S. market that would surveil us, send data and information to the Communist Party.
15: Ohio Republican Senator Bernie Moreno on Fox. 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

0: Thanks for spending time with us. Celebrating mom this Mother's Day is going to cost you more thanks to inflation. Here's Betty Lynn Fisher, consumer reporter at USA Today. Betty, help us out.
1: Yeah, so there's, two studies recently. Wells Fargo Agri-Food Institute analysis took a look at some costs, credit card costs of people, how they spent for Mother's Day. And if you're going to take mom out to that meal, the meal out is expected to cost 4% more. And then if you want to go kind of the whole nine yards and buy mom a gift package of flowers and jewelry and chocolates and spa treatments, that's going to cost you 6% more, according to Coupon Follow. Or $543.
0: Goodness.
1: Some people are spending some good money on some mom's Mother's Day gifts.
0: You're not kidding. Where do these cost increases come from, or is that obvious?
1: So in terms of the meal out, Wells Fargo Agri Institute is saying the cost mostly is in labor costs for the restaurant industry. The average restaurant meal was $67. It will be $67, up from $64. But in terms of the food, two big stars often of Mother's Day lunches or brunches often are eggs or beef, and they're kind of two different stories. As we know, last year egg prices were skyrocketing with bird flu. This year they have been much lower, and so that might be a meal choice to save on some money. But beef prices, on the other hand, are high and still quite high. The retail price of beef is up 17% as supply is not keeping up with demand.
0: Right. I think, as one analyst said in your story, it's like across all categories pretty much, these increases.
1: Yeah, so in terms of if you're looking at, the Mother's Day gift packages, flowers, jewelry, and chocolates saw the steepest increases, climbing about 7% over last year.
0: My goodness. We're speaking with Betty Lynn Fisher, consumer reporter at USA Today. The story is called Celebrating Mom is Going to Cost You More This Year. Here's why. Even worse for procrastinators, it sounds like.
1: Yeah, so Mother's Day is coming up quickly. So if you're looking to have to ship something to yourself to get it to mom or ship it directly to mom, those shipping costs will increase if you the closer you get to Mother's Day and Jeez. Need faster shipping.
0: Wow. Well, so what's the advice here? Is there actually any way to avoid some sort of increase to what you might traditionally do for Mother's Day?
1: Probably shop around if you're looking for, presents for mom and see what you can afford. And then, in terms of, taking her out, prepare for a little bit higher bill.
0: All right. Perfume and cards, though, not out of control with their increases.
1: Yeah, perfume and cards both only rose about 1.1% over last year. So maybe those are something to take a look at.
0: Thanks, Betty. Betty Lynn Fisher, consumer reporter at USA Today. Coming up next on This Weekend, church as a piece of Gen Z's social life.
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5: 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I'm Todd Starnes. 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
5: A former editor for Vogue, the fashion magazine, says she got triggered because she was the only black person in the first-class cabin of a jetliner bound for Milan. Gabriella Johnson posted a screed on social media explaining that she found herself surrounded by five middle-aged white guys and she was the lone black woman. She surmised that because she is black, she would be subjected to substandard service because the flight attendant was a man. Miss Johnson wailed that she suffered microaggressions from the moment she sat down, so she demanded the airline downgrade her to a business class ticket. She said that she would gladly sacrifice physical comfort to protect her emotional and mental well-being. Ms. Johnson did not reveal the name of the airline. She also failed to disclose the nature of the microaggression that set her off. Maybe the flight attendant forgot to give her one of those hot hand towels. I'm Todd Starnes.
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0: This is Seth Leifson for townhall.com. Talking politics with your average young male these days, chances are you will hear all kinds of odd theories coming from the Pied Pipers of Podcastistan. You will hear them mentioning experts nobody heard of until about 10 minutes ago, or until they were discovered by these podcasters because of their contrary and often conspiratorial thinking. Young men especially are attracted to this novel wisdom, and they are so prone because, as they will tell you, mainstream institutions have been untruthful over the years. But because some institutions that we used to rely on and respect have been taken over by partisanship and been wrong, doesn't mean that all normative thinking and scholarship is a lie or cannot be trusted, or that people nobody have ever heard of are the replacement for true wisdom. We dismiss and ignore this fallacious thinking at our collective peril. The task of the serious is to be able to discern truth from fiction and greatness from mediocrity. In these critical times, that task has never been more important than now. I'm Seth Lee.
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2: Battles continue. I'm Paul Stevens, Fox News. President Trump honoring military moms at the White House. This as the U.S. and Iran continue to exchange blows.
3: President Trump honoring Gold Star mothers in the Rose Garden as U.S. forces disabled two more vessels for violating the U.S. blockade on Iranian ports. It's the latest attack in a tit-for-tat between the two nations. CENTCOM released new images of the four U.S.-guided missile destroyers that faced incoming fire from Iran while traversing some 500 miles through the Persian Gulf and the Strait of Hormuz. The U.S. carried out retaliatory strikes, but the president insists the ceasefire is still in place.
2: And that's Fox's Aisha Hosni at the White House. While that ceasefire reportedly continues, a peace deal is yet to be made between the U.S. and Iran. The president says U.S. forces will do what is necessary in the conflict. Meantime, the president is spending the day at his Virginia Golf Club for Liv's Golf event near Washington, D.C.
4: Liv's tournament at Trump National Golf Club in Sterling, Virginia is underway. The president is expected to watch some of that action today. Liv golfer Bryson DeChambeau was at the White House earlier this week as part of his leadership of the President's Council on Sports, Fitness, and Nutrition. The breakaway golf league's future, however, is uncertain. The Saudi Public Investment Fund has announced it will not continue financing the league after this season. President Trump's Trump National Doral near Miami hosted the PGA Tour's Cadillac Championship last week. At the White House, Jared Halpern, Fox News.
2: Spanish authorities preparing yesterday to receive more than 140 passengers and crew members on board a hantavirus-stricken cruise ship heading for the Canary Islands. That vessel set to arrive Sunday at a Spanish island off the coast of West Africa. Passengers will be taken to a, quote, completely isolated, cordoned-off area, unquote. 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
7: The KCRG TV9 First Alert Forecast. Today seeing partly cloudy skies at the high of 72. West-southwest winds shifting to northwest winds at 10 to 20 miles per hour. Mostly clear tonight with a low of 39. North winds at 5 to 15 miles per hour. Mostly sunny on Mother's Day, a high of 66. Mostly clear Sunday night with a

0: or some mostly unstoppable planting progress across the state of Iowa. In fact, I wouldn't be surprised to hear about a bunch of farmers wrapping up in the fields over the next several days. Welcome to this week's edition of Weekend Ag Matters. I'm Riley Smith. Russ Parker, Dustin Huffman, and Mark Magnuson will join us later on in the show. As for right now, let's take a quick look at the news headlines. The Iowa Department of Agriculture and Land Stewardship has extended the deadline for nominations for the 2026 Iowa Farm Environmental Leader Award. The deadline to nominate a farmer or farm family is now Friday, May 22nd. The Iowa Farm Environmental Leader Award recognizes farm families who demonstrate outstanding voluntary efforts to improve and protect Iowa soil and water resources while also serving as leaders in their community. Nominations may be submitted by farmers, landowners, conservation professionals, commodity groups, or members of the public. The nomination form can be found on the Iowa Department of Agriculture and Land Stewardship's website. In other news, the U.S. Department of Justice and six states have reached a settlement in their antitrust lawsuit against data company AgriStats. It's a move federal officials say could help lower meat prices for consumers. The lawsuit alleged AgriStats' detailed weekly pricing and sales reports enabled anti-competitive behavior within the chicken, pork, and turkey industries. Under the settlement, the company will now face limits on the data it can collect and must make information available to meat buyers such as grocery stores and restaurants, not just processors. The agreement, which still requires court approval, includes participation from California, Minnesota, North Carolina, Tennessee, Texas, and Utah. Officials say the changes are intended to increase transparency and competition through the meat supply chain. That's all the time we have for news headlines this week. Check out our stories at iowaagnet.com. We'll kick it over to Russ Parker with his faith-based food for thought on Weekend Ag Matters.
1: Do you enjoy listening to stories? I sure do. Listening about history and people's adventures and tales of life puts my brain into gear. A good example was during a recent stay in Williamsburg, Virginia, when we listened to a character actor portraying Marquis de Lafayette, the French nobleman who volunteered during the American Revolution. Complete with a French accent, he told us his story, including comments about his imprisonment in France during their own revolution. We all have our own stories, don't we? And they get called upon in a variety of settings. What's your story? Being asked that question by an investigator at a crime scene, for example, will generate a much different response than being asked the same question around a campfire. These days in the communications world, the idea of storytelling has taken on a whole new dynamic. So, for example, if one of our broadcasters asks someone, "What's your story?" the topic may not necessarily be about themselves, but rather about a project they're working on, why it's important, why it matters, and the message they want others to hear. And then we get into another definition of storytelling. Oh boy, social media and public platforms. In that space, get ready to be told a story. In some cases, one might experience a little white lie, all the way to blatant deception. And it reminds us to beware. We need to know, trust, and have assurance in who is telling us the story. The operative word here is assurance, a word defined by the idea of inspiring confidence and guaranteeing truth. You might recognize these words by Fanny Crosby, a storyteller who lived in the 1800s. Blessed assurance, Jesus is mine. Oh, what a foretaste of glory divine, heir of salvation, purchase of God, born of his spirit, washed in his blood. This is my story and this is my song, praising my Savior all the day long. And that's my story, and I'm sticking to it. And I hope it's your story too. Food for thought, I hope. This is Russ Parker. Have a blessed day.
0: Thanks, Russ, and that's it for segment one of this week's episode. Coming up after this short break, Dustin Huffman sits down and has a one-on-one conversation with Iowa Senator Joni Ernst. This is Weekend Ag Matters on the Iowa Agribusiness Radio Network. 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
4: Back on Weekend Ag Matters, and last week I had the chance to visit Washington, D.C. as part of the NAFB's Washington Watch event, and had the chance to visit with Iowa Senator Joni Ernst at her office in D.C., and we talked during the procedural vote of the House, which would eventually lead to the Farm Bill being passed the next day, and we talked about what's going on in the Senate and also different topics in agriculture, and here's what the Senator had to say.
5: Senator, thanks for taking a few minutes out of your busy schedule.
6: It's great to be with you, Dustin. Thank you.
5: All right, so big week here in Washington for ag broadcasters to be out here. I know the House is hopefully going to be voting on a farm bill and possibly a standalone E15 bill here. In fact, they're voting on the rules as we're talking right now. How excited are you to at least see that happening, at least on their side of the chamber?
6: I am very excited. And thanks to each one of our Iowa delegation members, they have engaged heavily on this issue. We need a farm bill. Our farmers want to see that. It's important that we deliver. So I'm thankful that the House is bringing this forward. It has been slow going in the Senate.
5: Now, I know the situation is they were trying to put an E15 amendment on it, but now they've had to make it into a standalone because of some budget office concerns. We were talking with a few of your colleagues on the Senate Ag Committee here earlier this morning, and they were talking about how it's going to be an interesting situation for you guys to be able to get it through as well, to get to that 60-vote threshold.
6: Yeah, absolutely. And this will be a tough one because there are a lot of different divisions now that are happening that when I was here, when I came to the Senate 12 years ago, that we didn't have. Everybody tried to work very well together. Unfortunately, there is a greater and greater divide between the rural and urban states. So this will be very, very difficult as we try and fix Proposition 12 from California, if we try and do E15 year-round, if any of those measures makes it more and more difficult.
5: And from what you've been hearing from Senator Bozeman, I mean, what's his timetable for trying to get this thing moving?
6: Well, we haven't heard a lot coming out of Chairman Bozeman right now. But what we have heard is directly from the president that he wants a farm bill done now. So that does put a little pressure on both of our chairmen. We're glad to see the House acting on this. We'll take up what the House sends to us, and hopefully Chairman Bozeman will push as hard as he can to get this done
5: soon. And then moving on, Iowa is going to be a new home for a food safety center from USDA. So you want to tell us a bit about what that's all about?
6: Absolutely. And I have pushed very hard, again, over the past decade or so to get the headquarters of different agencies out of Washington, D.C. I have the Drain the Swamp Act, and I've got the Swamp Act. And those move various departments out closer to the constituencies that they serve. Well, we're actually seeing the administration move on this even without having that legislation, especially when it comes to the USDA. And Secretary Rollins has announced that the Food Safety Office will be located in Urbandale, Iowa. This is a huge step for us, and we're really grateful. It just makes sense to have it in Iowa. We also see four other projects now that have been named coming out of USDA and will be located in Ames, Iowa. So again, she's really practicing what we all preach, and that's making sure that these departments that represent rural America are actually located in rural America.
5: And why is it so important to have that located in Urbandale, that food safety inspection office?
6: Well, again, it, you know, food safety really centers out from Iowa, farm country. We have agriculture, whether it is animal husbandry and the meats we produce, or whether it is poultry and the eggs we produce in Iowa, all the way up to corn and soy that goes into our food systems. So it's really important that we have that food safety office there, again, because we are the heart of our food system right in Iowa. So it makes perfect sense to locate those officials in Urbandale.
5: And talking about the old USDA and some of the stuff you've been talking about, the office buildings and things like that, what is going on with the South office building right now?
6: Yes, we are seeing the South USDA office building up for sale. So this is a great accomplishment, a wonderful win for us. This is an over 2 million square foot building that on good days is at the most 30% occupied. Most often it's only 15% occupied. And we have $1.6 billion of deferred maintenance on that building. It's time we cut the taxpayers loose and get rid of the building. And I'm very proud to say this is one that I've been after for a long time. And those workers in that building will be relocated to other areas. We'll be able to put that monstrosity up for sale, hopefully see it redeveloped and put back on the taxpayer rolls here in Washington, D.C.
5: And yesterday we also heard from Secretary Rollins and, of course, other members of the cabinet, as well as EPA Administrator Zeldin, talking about the fertilizer situation. Yes. I know Iowa farmers are watching that closely. Spring, we're okay, you know, because everybody kind of booked ahead of everything. But then we're looking at fall and into next spring as well. I mean, what kind of things are you hearing in the Senate that we could maybe do to help the situation as well?
6: Yes, and transparency is key to this. At any time we see transparency within the system, that helps. Competitiveness, knowing where the glitches are. But then also, we need to bring back a lot of this fertilizer manufacturing to the United States. And instead of importing, where we see the Straits of Hormuz now are creating an issue, tariffs issue. So there's just so many different ways that we can handle this. But number one is bring those jobs back to the United States, locate some of these production facilities in the Midwest where we know we're going to use those products. One issue I've been involved in is making sure that the critical components of our fertilizer are added back onto the critical minerals list. And so this has been a big push. We've been successful in that. But again, bring those jobs back to the United States of America, provide jobs and more certainty for our Iowa farmers.
5: And we have seen the tariffs be backed off on the Moroccan imports, which will help as well. But obviously there are things that we can't get in the United States, so we have to import like potash and things like that. Mm-hmm. You know, in that situation, obviously USMCA is up for an agreement and potash comes a lot of it from Canada. I mean, what kind of things are we seeing on these fronts on what you're hearing?
6: Yeah, again, working with the departments, whether it's EPA, USDA, and making sure that those are included in our critical minerals list, because we do import. The war in Ukraine, because we do have a lot of those, the potash in particular, mm-hmm. coming out of Ukraine and Russia, that has been stymied now for a couple of years. So again, just focusing on where can we find those critical elements, and can we friendshore? If it's something that we don't have here in the United States, is what we call friendshoring, working with allies and partners to get those products into the United States.
5: And mentioning Canada, obviously USMCA is up for renegotiation. Any comment on what you'd like to see out of that negotiation?
6: Yeah, certainly. Well, we'd like to see it stay put. Any modifications or tweaks, great. Along the way, I saw Jamison Greer, our U.S. trade rep, the other day, and just encouraged him to continue pushing on this. USMCA is very important to Iowa. Our top two trade partners, Mexico and Canada.
5: All right. Any messages for our Iowa farmers? I know they're chomping at the bit to get out there and plant. Some of them have gotten crop in the ground. Any final messages for them?
6: Yeah, absolutely. I just encourage all of our farmers and the traveling public to be aware. Spring planting season is always very busy, and we know that they're going to have large equipment out on our roadways. So please be cautious. Please be kind. Let's all be safe.
4: Thanks again to Iowa Senator Joni Ernst for joining us here on Weekend Ag Matters. That's going to do it for me. Mark Magnuson will be in to wrap up the show next.
0: You have heard the cries for unity in our country, from our leaders, communities, even individuals, asking that we unite as one nation. 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
7: You are listening to Weekend Ag Matters, and here today I bring you audio from USDA Secretary Brooke Rollins' recent press conference in Washington, D.C., talking about the high price of fertilizer and steps being made by the Trump administration to bring those prices, hopefully, to the downside.
8: I hope y'all have had a great day. I know our ag media has been in town, and it was fun to be with y'all this morning, and thanks for coming back. And for those that are not the ag media, welcome again to USDA. We have a really great couple of minutes where we're going to talk about fertilizer. And so I'm just going to go ahead and jump in. You'll get to hear from members of our cabinet and obviously some key leaders from the Hill as well. So again, I want to thank everyone for being here today. For years, American farmers and ranchers have faced high fertilizer prices, not least because of consolidation, has led to fewer options and higher prices in the marketplace. According to USDA data, in the 1980s, we had nearly 50 U.S. nitrogen fertilizer producers. Today, four companies control 75% of the domestic nitrogen fertilizer market, and just two firms control almost all of the U.S. potash fertilizer market. American farmers need more options and more predictability going forward to keep family farms producing. Over the past several months, we have been poring over data that illustrates farmers' varying demands at different points during the spring planting season. And while the data continue to evolve, it's clear our farmers are feeling the pinch and the work must continue at rapid speed. Trump speed is what we like to call it in our administration. But I think it's important at the outset to note that this problem didn't just crop up. The Biden administration in particular did little as the price of fertilizer shot up 40% during those 4 years and hitting and one point in time, even reaching 99% higher prices. This was, of course, on top of the other challenges that had snowballed during farm country during those years, including historically low prices in the last administration, where an ag surplus was turned into a $50 billion agricultural trade deficit between the years of 2020 and 2025. But we're not passing the buck or leaving problems for others to deal with. President Trump has asked us and tasked us to take on this difficult fight. There's no question ensuring our farmers can obtain the fertilizer they need at a price they can afford is a long-term problem, but one that also demands immediate solutions both for our farmers and our consumers. That's why we are tackling this challenge head-on right now as we're moving into planting season, including by collaborating in an unprecedented level across our cabinet and with our partners on the Hill. So today I asked all my colleagues at very last minute to join us so that we can together update on this problem that is facing our country and what we are going to do first in the short term and second in the long term. Long term is really where I want to focus most of today, but we also, obviously with prices where they are, want to talk about the short term. First, of course, you all know in March, President Trump suspended the Jones Act for 60 days to boost shipping flexibility and help vital resources like fertilizer flow more freely to U.S. ports. Just last week, President Trump further extended this waiver by 90 days. According to the U.S. Maritime Administration, we saw this tool used in early April for several anhydrous ammonia delivery. So we've seen it actually in action, and we expect more fertilizer to come in under this waiver in the coming days and weeks. Number two, we removed restrictions on fertilizer imports from Venezuela. In March, the Treasury Department waived restrictions on U.S. entities purchasing petrochemical products from Venezuela, including fertilizer, to increase domestic supply. We are working daily alongside both Treasury and State, Secretary Rubio and Secretary Bessent, with companies looking to send us their urea and sulfur. One pending shipment, we believe, perhaps on its way based on current data, will fill about 57% of our April to June urea gap. Number three, and fortunately Administrator Zeldin, so grateful to him, but number three in the short term, rewriting diesel exhaust fluid rules. In March, President Trump directed our great EPA to rewrite the rules on the diesel exhaust fluid. I'll let Administrator Zeldin talk a bit about this one, but we're hearing, for example, the Dakota Gasification Company has deliberately prioritized higher urea production while reducing DEF output in wake of this recent news. Again, real world answers to some of the policy solutions that we're putting out. Number four, critical minerals. This work dates back to spring of 2025 as well, when President Trump reinstated potash as a mineral critical to national and economic security. This underscores our belief that the availability of affordable fertilizers is essential for U.S. food and farm security, which means, of course, national security. And our great Secretary Burgum will speak a little to that. Next, antitrust enforcement. In September of last year, just a few months ago, we signed at USDA alongside the Department of Justice an MOU to strengthen competition and harness agricultural input costs, including fertilizers. While Attorney General Blanche is not here today, we continue to have that discussion, and the DOJ is taking that very, very seriously. And the private sector is stepping up. Just last week, I had several of the CEOs from major fertilizer companies in the office here at USDA. Several of our cabinet members were there as well. A great American company, CF Industries, listened to farmers and to the administration and has delayed their scheduled maintenance on their ammonia plant in Donaldsonville, Louisiana, supplying an additional 100,000 tons of granular urea to U.S. customers that otherwise would not have been available this planting season. Another example, Pivot Bio is also allowing customers to lock in their prices through the 2028 season. Our administration continues to push others in the private sector to make similar commitments to our farmers. Strengthening the domestic supply is crucial, but we're not stopping there. The Department of Treasury recently announced they're taking action at the G20 this April in his capacity as chair of the G20 finance ministers and central bank governors. Secretary Bessent issued a chair's statement calling on countries to refrain from imposing export prohibitions or restrictions on fertilizer. And we look forward to our friends and allies stepping up to the plate. Here at USDA, we're currently harnessing ag precision technology alternatives to fertilizer on a scale never before seen in the history of our country. Last month, USDA, Senator Hoeven, launched the National Proving Grounds Network for Ag Tech to test and validate emerging and existing precision agricultural technology that reduces reliance on fertilizer imports. These new technologies hold the potential to radically improve the situation, and the best minds in America are already working hard to make that happen. Again, these are just some of the short-term actions that we have taken in the last 60 days to shore up fertilizer prices as much as is humanly possible with the current conflict. But I also want to note that we are looking, and perhaps even more importantly, at the long term and what we have to do to ensure this situation does not happen again. At our rural development mission and that area, we continue to build out production through a $900 million fertilizer production expansion program. The last administration saw only a handful of the 120 projects then awarded completed, and we are now working around the clock with a lot of these, dozens of these projects, to bring them to fruition. For example, natural fertilizer products in Ames, Iowa is near the finish line and will be online and operational this summer, increasing their production by 36,000 tons annually. I also want to call attention to two big funding opportunities that the administration is driving. Number one, and again, so grateful Secretary Lutnick is here to talk more about that, but the Commerce Department Investment Accelerator Projects, Fertilizer Projects, investing over $1 billion in the United States infrastructure may be eligible for assistance from the Department of Commerce's Investment Accelerator, which is currently overseeing a historical, stunning number, $750 billion available, thanks to our trade deal-related funding. Again, Secretary Lutnick will share more about that. Number two, Secretary Chris Wright, he's on travel today. He's not here, but asked to pass along the Energy Department's Energy Dominance Financing Program. Our administration is committed to supporting future federal legislative efforts, some happening right now, that alleviate high fertilizer costs as well. We continue to be laser-focused and will not rest until this problem is solved. Through all of the above, and again, I'm going to turn over to Kevin Hassett next, we believe that in short order, in the next year to 2 years, we could expand, back of napkin, our domestic nitrogen production by more than 30% just in a short period of time, our domestic phosphate production by over 200%, and our domestic potash production by over 100% with just the projects and the framework that I have just outlined. This is real world change for our farmers and ranchers and for our American rural communities and ultimately for national security for our country. Again, I want to thank everyone here. I want to reiterate and underscore that this president remains resolute and convicted to do everything we possibly can to ensure that we are doing what we can to make sure that this doesn't happen again with our fertilizer prices.
7: That was USDA Secretary Brooke Rollins on the situation on fertilizer here in the United States and the steps that the Trump administration is taking to hopefully bring those prices down. 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Thank you to Russ. Thank you to Dustin and Riley Smith. I'm Mark Magnuson. To listen to this episode and all of our past episodes of Weekend Ag Matters, head to the podcast tab at iowaagnet.com. 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
9: The KCRG TV 9 First Alert Forecast. Today seeing partly cloudy skies at the high of 72, west southwest winds shifting to northwest winds at 10 to 20 miles per hour. Mostly clear tonight with a low of 39, north winds at 5 to 15 miles per hour. Mostly sunny on Mother's Day, a high of 66. Mostly clear Sunday night with a low of 40. I'm TV9 First Alert Storm Team Meteorologist Camille Dinka on News Talk 1540 KXEL.
10: This hour, it's 45 degrees from News Talk 1540 KXEL.
11: Dear Kim, this coronavirus is a real blessing. My wife doesn't want to travel anymore. She no longer buys anything if it comes from China. 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Love the show. Alan in Redondo Beach, California. Alan, your secret's safe with me.
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13: Welcome to Iowa This Week. I'm Tim Harwood. The University of Northern Iowa announced a study last week which quantifies the financial benefits of student teachers placed in classrooms across rural communities. We find out more during today's program from University of Northern Iowa Professor Nicole Score. Thank you for being with us.
14: Thank you.
13: So the big top-line number that jumps out from this four-year study was $11.7 million. Before we talk about that, could you tell us a little bit about what prompted this study and why it was important to look at what student teachers provide when it comes to value to the districts where they're working?
14: Yeah, so we had actually Dean Mulholland of the College of Education shared with us a similar kind of study announcement from the University of Central Florida College of Education. And so she thought that it would be interesting for us to do something similar and focus on our rural schools in Iowa. Their focus was wider and a little bit different, but we had been really kind of in the College of Education thinking about how we serve our rural communities. We had applied for a big Institute of Educational Sciences grant to develop a center for rural education. It's something that's still sort of on our radar and something we're we're slowly working towards. And so this announcement from the University of Central Florida kind of prompted us to want to take a look at our student teachers and how we serve our rural schools in Iowa.
13: And let's also define student teaching for those that haven't been in a classroom in a while or who may not have a real clear picture of who this student is that's going to work. Typically, it's a semester, I suppose, or maybe a full year of going and getting practical work in a classroom before graduating and moving on to a regular job in teaching.
14: Yes. So student teaching placements vary from 4 weeks to 16 weeks. And so students who do a 4 week might do 3 4 weeks or 4 4 weeks. A student who does 8 weeks might do 2 8 weeks. A 16 week would be in the same place. So they do vary. Most of UNI's student teaching placements are 8 week placements in a school where they are teaching a class supervised by a classroom teacher, learning to be an independent classroom teacher so that the next year when they go to get their very first job, they are ready and successful as a full-time classroom teacher.
13: We're talking with University of Northern Iowa professor Nicole Score about a recent study that found that student teachers from UNI provide over an average year about $2.6 million of value to the districts that they're serving, especially in rural communities. And what sort of value is that? What kind of value does a classroom get from having a student teacher? Obviously, there's value for the students who's going to learn about teaching in a practical environment, but what's the value that comes back the other way?
14: So we actually calculated this as a monetary benefit specifically. We didn't think about some of the other values that student teachers might bring to the classroom, building relationships with students, maybe bringing their own unique strengths into the classroom and things like that. We strictly looked at the monetary benefit or financial benefit of having a student teacher for that supervising teacher and for the school district. So student teachers don't get paid, and I don't know if everybody knows that, and it is part of their training, and so they are actually paying tuition during this time and earning credits, so they don't get paid, and so we really wanted to look at what is that financial or monetary benefit to rural school districts for having student teachers in their district. So this was a hard thing to calculate. We didn't want to call it economic impact. We had consulted with some of our smart people on campus, and we really didn't want to overstate what it was we were estimating. And so we tried to stay away from the words value or economic impact because that wasn't really what we were estimating. And so we had a long conversation with them about, you know, not using first-year teacher salary to estimate that economic or financial benefit, because student teachers don't do everything that a first-year teacher would do. So we talked about paraprofessionals. Is it a similar, maybe monetary benefit as paraprofessional, who are very important in our schools across the state? And so we went and we consulted with some of our student teaching professionals at UNI and asked them what they thought. And so they thought, well, it's more than a paraprofessional, less than a first-year teacher. So we kind of came to the idea that a substitute teacher might be somewhat similar. They are being supervised by the classroom teacher. The classroom teacher isn't necessarily there, but they're writing lesson plans for that sub and those kind of things. And so perhaps this is somewhat comparable. And so that's what we ended up on. And then we did a little search of how much do substitute teachers get paid in the state. And we came to about $720 per week. And then we use that calculation to proceed with the big calculation and getting to that four-year number of around $11 million.
13: So that certainly speaks to the methodology of how the study was conducted. Qualitatively, in terms of the student experience or the professional teacher's experience, can you give us an example of where you see some value or something that that classroom gets that they wouldn't necessarily have without that student teacher there?
14: An extra human body is a big benefit when you have a classroom teacher who's experienced and they're doing all the great things, and they can provide that student teacher with mentorship and then kind of go and do other things in the school, participate in other things that maybe they wouldn't get time to do in leadership in the school building. And having two adult humans in a classroom is always helpful for kids, because then kids get more attention and more individual needs met and those kind of things. So anytime we can put more humans in the classroom, students tend to get their needs met a little bit better.
13: We're talking with University of Northern Iowa Professor Nicole Skor about a recent study that the University of Northern Iowa released indicating that student teachers in rural districts contribute about $2.6 million in economic or financial benefits in a typical school year, and learning more about that. And again, this is a study focused particularly on rural districts. Do you have a rough idea of how many UNI student teachers end up in those rural districts versus some of the larger districts, more urban districts in the state?
14: So we calculated, so the whole defining rural is also difficult. Lots of different agencies use different calculations of what is rural. And so we had to kind of go through that. And we use pretty common, the National Center for Educational Statistics has a definition that they use from the census. And so we use those same metrics to define rural, but we also added a little bit because some towns that are labeled towns by the NCES serve rural areas, and so we consider those rural serving school districts even though they're in a town, and so we calculated those as rural as well. And so when we kind of did it all together, there were 1,787 rural serving placements for our student teachers. So about 30 of those were 4-week placements, about 1,400 of those were 8-week placements, and about 270 of those were 16-week placements. So 1,787 total rural serving placements for this particular study.
13: So coming back the other way, and this is only sort of tangentially related to this study, do you feel like a student teacher serving in a rural district gets a different sort of experience and maybe some particular value that they wouldn't get in a different environment?
14: Potentially, I think it's different. I'm not a teacher education coordinator, but I'm a school psychologist and run our school psychology program. And we send our students out to rural areas and to urban areas as well across the state. And I think our students get a very different experience, not bad, good. It's just different. And we try to, when students are going out to rural areas, we try to talk to them about maybe some of the differences. When you're living and working in a small town, some of those relationships become really tight, and that's a good thing, right? Because you get to know kids and families and develop those relationships really closely. But that can also be, on the other side, difficult when there are hard things that happen with families or with students, and you need to step back and take a more objective frame of view. And so that can be difficult. And I think that's one of the things that our students, school psychology students, definitely have to navigate when they're working out in rural areas in the state. And that's different than in the urban areas. We still have lots of diversity in our rural areas in Iowa, language diversity and race, ethnicity diversity and religion diversity and socioeconomic diversity. So while some people may think, well, you only get that in urban areas, those experiences, they may be more in like Des Moines and Waterloo and some of our large districts, but we certainly have lots of diversity out in the rural areas too. And so even if you're doing a student teaching placement out in the rural areas, or school psychology or principalship or any of the programs that we have at UNI out in our rural areas, you're still likely to experience a diverse group of people out there. And we know diversity is lots of things, and every family has its own diverse culture. So we're ready to meet students and families where they are.
13: So this number is out there now, $11.7 million over the course of 4 years, about $2.6 million in value provided by student teachers for rural districts. And this is, again, strictly UNI student teachers, but about $2.6 million in a typical academic year. So now that the information is available to anybody who might want it, what do you see changing, if anything? How does this affect the relationship between UNI and rural districts, or between student teachers and their classroom teaching supervisors, or anything else? Do you see this having a clear impact on something now going forward?
14: Well, I hope that what it shows is that, you know, one, UNI's out there, right? We've always talked about, you know, we have teachers in all 99 of our counties across the state. And I think we're really trying to show how much we are serving our rural communities, not just within the College of Education, but across the university. There's a group of people who have been getting together to talk about how do we share the great work that we are doing in rural communities across the state. Drew Conrad in Business and Community Services has been doing work with businesses out in the rural areas for years and years, and other faculty and staff have been doing great work out of there. And so I hope that this is just one piece of that bigger story that we get to tell as the University of Northern Iowa, that we are out there in our rural communities across Iowa, supporting our educators, our families, our businesses, our environmental needs, our agriculture, in all types of different ways. And the number is big. I don't know if, that just shows that, you know, we have a very large student teacher population. We have a very large teacher education program. And we pride ourselves at UNI on being a place where we educate high quality teachers. And so hopefully, you know, we're just telling a piece of that story. There's been talk about paying student teachers and supporting student teachers because they are out there doing good work. And I hope that this number and this study helps, you know, continue and move forward that conversation. How do we support our student teachers? They're out there doing good work. They're, you know, providing benefit to our rural schools. How do we help them with housing and tuition costs and all of these other things that they need to be out there supporting kids and learning their craft from really great teachers that we have out in the rural schools?
13: University of Northern Iowa Professor Nicole Score with us to talk about a study that places the value of student teachers in rural Iowa classrooms at approximately $2.6 million each academic year. Thanks so much for being with us.
14: My pleasure. Thank you very much.
13: And that's all for this edition of Iowa This Week. We thank you for listening. I'm Tim Harwood.
15: 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And the four coolest thing finalists are announced. That's this week on the Iowa Business Report.
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2: Fox News, I'm Jack Callahan. A person struck on the tarmac at Denver's International Airport by a departing Frontier Airlines flight. The plane's crew reported smoke in the cabin and they aborted the takeoff. The passengers were evacuated safely. No word on the fate of the person struck on the runway. A three-day ceasefire is underway between Russia and Ukraine. President Trump, before boarding Marine One at the White House yesterday, said he hopes the ceasefire is extended.
16: It's the worst thing since World War II in terms of life. 25,000 young soldiers every month. It's crazy. So it could very well be.
2: The president says the deal includes a swap of 1,000 prisoners from each side. The ceasefire is scheduled to run through Monday. An unexpected 115,000 jobs added to U.S. payrolls in April, according to the Labor Department. Wall Street reacting with new records. 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
17: Bill O'Reilly here. You are listening to the weekend edition of the O'Reilly Update. Coming up next, the news with Mike Slater.
18: Thanks, Bill. Here's what's happening this week in America. The lead increases. Virus update. Disney cruise busted. and March Madness getting more mad. It's all coming up, and Bill's going to be here with your message of the day. But first, a beautiful scene at the Tennessee State Capitol, where lawmakers passed new congressional maps. The big change in Tennessee is Memphis, which for 20 years has been represented by white guy, Steve Cohen. But that's over now. Protesters were in the balcony blasting air horns and blowing whistles. But that did not stop the Republicans in Tennessee. Not to be outdone, in Alabama, there weren't as many protesters there, but there were sirens going off. They were tornado sirens. Didn't stop those Republicans either. Maybe the Republicans in D.C. will learn something about how to get stuff done. South Carolina passed their new maps as well. So right now, assuming that the Virginia Supreme Court does not approve the most recent ballot measure, which it looks like they won't, then at the end of this redistricting war, Republicans may come out ahead by 11 seats. Hantavirus update. So far, 3 people who were aboard the ship are known to have died from the virus. More than 100 passengers remain on the ship. Health officials in multiple states of our country say they are monitoring some passengers who have returned to America after being aboard the ship. There were 17 U.S. citizens on that cruise. Spain is preparing for evacuation of the ship. The head of Spain's emergency services said they will arrive at a completely isolated cordoned-off area. They will board vehicles that are isolated and under guard. They will proceed to a section of the airport that will be completely cordoned off. They will board the aircraft and depart. I'm saying this so that the people of the Canary Islands, the men and women living there, can be rest assured that there will be absolutely no possibility of contact at any time. All right, that's great for the Canary Islands, but everyone's just being sent everywhere else? Speaking of cruises, Homeland Security arrested 28 staffers on a Disney cruise docked in San Diego as part of an ongoing child sexual exploitation material enforcement operation. 26 of the employees were from the Philippines, one from Portugal, one from Indonesia. The NCAA has announced they are increasing March Madness from the once 64 team, now 68 teams, to 76 teams. They're adding 8 extra games, so now 12 games from 24 teams in the week before the tournament starts. Those 12 winning teams will then be entered into the 64-team bracket that starts on Thursday. Most of these 8 new slots will go to teams in the major conferences. A lot of money at stake here. The conferences make $350,000 for every team in their conference that wins per game. So the Big Ten got $70 million because Michigan and UCLA won the men's and women's tournaments. I'm Mike Slater from Politics by Faith, youtube.com/@politicsbyfaith. Bill O'Reilly has your message of the day. Next.
19: 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Time now for the O'Reilly Update message of the day. Former President Barack Obama says he's not very interested in attacking President Trump or Republicans in general because then he would become part of the, quote, commentator culture. As a guy who pretty much invented that culture on television, Rush Limbaugh did it on radio. My advice to the former president is far out, right on. First of all, Mr. Obama doesn't need the grief. He's making millions giving speeches that do involve his opinion. As Hall and Oates once sang, why you want more? Secondly, the commentator thing has been roughed up by social media zealots hungry for money and attention. This is a rather nasty club these days. I wonder what the late Charles Krauthammer would be thinking. His commentary was sterling. I hope you remember. President Obama has unlimited access to the establishment media and is able to make any points he wants to make. He doesn't have to be a snollygoster searching for validation. Political analysis is not what it used to be. And while astute commentary is very needed, it is being overwhelmed by gutter sniping and conspiracy stuff. So who really needs that? I'm Bill O'Reilly. I approve the message by writing it. You can reach me, Bill at BillO'Reilly.com, Bill at BillO'Reilly.com, name in town if you wish to opine. Now let's go to the mail. Barry is a concierge member, which means that Barry gets direct access to me should Barry get into any trouble. Other nations have nuclear weapons as a deterrent, assuming their enemies are rational and won't start a war that would destroy the planet. Iranian mullahs, as soon as they have a weapon and the means to deliver it, will use it to destroy Israel, the USA, and Europe. That's the theory, but it's an unprovable theory, okay? But based upon all the murders and killings that Iran has done in the past since 1979, yeah. Now, North Korea has a nuke, but they're basically constrained by China. The China basically said, better not mess around, or we're going to come in and take your country over. Forrest is a concierge member. I recently filled my car's gas tank, paying the highest price ever for our area. All I can think about is I pumped the gas. I don't want Iran to have nukes. I'm okay with short-term spike in gas in exchange for Iran's new capability being destroyed. That's my point of view, too. But short-term is a tough scenario to define. You know, what's short-term mean? Is it a year? 6 months? That's what a lot of people are struggling with. Jim Wolf, Peoria, Illinois. Teddy Roosevelt broke the oil monopolies. Is there any way the president can stop the collusion the oil companies are dealing with right now? I would say yes, there is a way to do that. But remember, Roosevelt is just dealing with oil companies in the United States, John D. Rockefeller. And they had four monopolies. And Rockefeller is still lionized in Manhattan, Rockefeller Center. Okay? All right, and Teddy broke those monopolies using the Supreme Court. In a moment, something you might not know. 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Now, the O'Reilly Update brings you something you might not know. 26 years ago, Vladimir Putin was inaugurated as the president of Russia. He rules that country with absolute authority to this day. Here is the story behind Bad Vlad. Born October 7, 1952 in Leningrad, now St. Petersburg, Putin was the youngest of three children. His two older brothers died before his birth, one during the Nazi invasion of the Soviet Union. His grandmother and two uncles were also murdered by German occupiers. In 1975, Putin joined the KGB as a counterintelligence agent. He lived in Moscow. Then he moved to East Germany in 1984. In 1999, Putin was appointed acting prime minister of the Russian Federation by the often tipsy Boris Yeltsin. Yeltsin resigned on New Year's Eve, making Putin the acting president. He has dominated the country ever since. Throughout his tenure, the strongman has eliminated political opponents, often poisoning reporters and activists with radioactive material. And here's something else you might not know. When Bad Vlad isn't targeting journalists or invading Ukraine, he occupies his time with some pretty strange hobbies. Putin is a massive fan of Indiana Jones. The Russian president even launched an expedition in 2011 to find ancient Greek artifacts while diving in the Black Sea. None were found. Putin also tracks polar bears. Since 2010, he's worked with biologists every year to locate the animals in the country's vast Arctic wilderness. Putin's favorite band? That would be the Beatles. The president told reporters in 2007 he learned to speak English by listening to the Fab Four. Back in a moment. 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
21: In the Persian Gulf, I'm Jack Callahan, Fox News. The U.S. and Iran testing the limits of a fragile ceasefire. Fox's Ashley Webster has more from Tel Aviv.
22: There has been plenty of military action around the Strait of Hormuz. The very latest saw a U.S. F/A-18 Super Hornet fire on two empty Iranian-flagged oil tankers that were heading towards a port in Iran. Both vessels were disabled. Let's not forget there is a ceasefire in existence, but apparently it's a little shaky. Now, according to Central Command, the blockade is preventing more than 70 tankers capable of transporting more than $13 billion worth of oil from entering Iranian ports.
21: President Trump says a peace deal with Iran could be signed soon, but Iranian officials have yet to respond to the latest American proposal. Concern over the deadly respiratory ailment known as hantavirus is growing. Before leaving the White House Friday, President Trump telling reporters so far things are under control here.
23: We have it. We have very good people looking at it. It seems to be okay. They know the virus very well. They've worked with it for a long time. They know it very well. Not easy to pass on. So we hope that's true.
21: The rare rodent-borne disease, recently the center of an outbreak aboard a cruise ship. Virus is usually transmitted through rodent saliva, urine, and droppings and can become airborne near surfaces which have been contaminated. There were a handful of Americans on board the stricken vessel. None has tested positive for the virus so far, but they are being monitored. State Department sanctioning four China-based entities accused of supporting Iran's military operations during Operation Epic Fury. Firms including Mientropy Technology, also known as Mizar Vision, and EarthEye, allegedly providing satellite imagery to the Iranian military. 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
21: The White House has released new files on the possible existence of UFOs. Fox's Peter Ducey at the White House.
32: An eight-pointed star moving above the Middle East in 2013. An inverted teardrop soaring over the United Arab Emirates in June 2024. A small and circular unidentified aerial phenomena, or UAP, appearing to zip in and out of a wind turbine farm. All spotted by U.S. military assets who admit they don't know what these videos show. A White House

0: marks the anniversary of victory over Nazi Germany. But the current war with Ukraine is overshadowing events, a Kremlin spokesman saying extra security measures are in place as Kyiv continues to target the Russian capital with drones. There will also be less military hardware on show this year, no tanks or missiles today. Russia has declared a unilateral ceasefire to coincide with the event, but Ukraine says the Russians didn't respect a Ukrainian ceasefire earlier in the week. Jonathan Savage, Fox News.
1: The person referred to as a pedestrian was hit by a Frontier Airlines airplane taking off from Denver's International Airport for L.A. late last night. Pilots aborted the takeoff after smoke was reported in the cabin. Passengers were evacuated using the emergency slides. Still not known why someone was on the runway when that plane is taking off. I'm Jack Kelly. This is Fox News.
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4: The KCRG TV9 First Alert Forecast. Today seeing partly cloudy skies at the high of 72. West-southwest winds shifting to northwest winds at 10 to 20 miles per hour. Mostly clear tonight with a low of 39. North winds at 5 to 15 miles per hour. Mostly sunny on Mother's Day, a high of 66. Mostly clear Sunday night with a low of 40. I'm TV9 First Alert Storm Team Meteorologist Camille Dinka on News Talk 1540 KXCL.
5: Currently, it's 51 degrees on the Voice of Eastern Iowa.
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7: the cost of the tariffs for the final consumer and user is sometimes hidden.
6: Tariffs are designed to spur U.S. manufacturing, but are they having the opposite effect in the auto industry? Four things made in Iowa, but which is the coolest? And in our business profile, we'll reintroduce you to an Elcator company that trains the next generation of drone pilots. This is the Iowa Business Report for the second weekend of May 2026.
8: The Iowa Business Report is a copyrighted production of Totally Iowa Media, which is solely responsible for its content. For more, click on the radio programs button at totallyiowa.com. Here is Jeff Stein.
6: The use of tariffs as a means of stimulating manufacturing and balancing trade in this country may be having the opposite effect in the auto industry. Earlier this month, the president announced an increase in tariffs on European Union automakers up to 25%. The goal is to encourage factory production in the U.S., but one analyst says there are perhaps unintended consequences of the tariff. Brian Riley is director of the Free Trade Initiative at the National Taxpayers Union.
9: We've been concerned about the broad array of tariff threats under not just the Trump administration, but the Biden administration, his predecessor, and under President Trump put a bunch of tariffs on in his first term, and President Biden kept almost all those tariffs on and bumped them up a little bit. And the impact of those tariffs is somewhat hidden. It's not like when you pay income taxes and it's taken directly out of your check, or when you pay a sales tax and you see it on the receipt. The cost of the tariffs for the final consumer end user is sometimes hidden in the cost, so the taxpayers don't see it directly. But under the current second Trump administration, we've seen tariffs raised to the highest level since the 1930s and 1940s, going from around 2.5% up to around 10%. And that's had a significant impact, not just on consumers, but on manufacturers who need imported components, on exporters, as I'm sure a lot of you there in Iowa understand the impact of these tariffs on exporters, where if we restrict imports, that means our trading partners have less money to spend on our exports, and on top of that, they retaliate against U.S. exporters. So it's really something that we're concerned about in terms of its impact on the country. It's not

0: not a partisan issue. Sometimes people hear me talking and I think they view me as, oh, you don't like President Trump very much. No, it's the tariff policies that we think are very costly. And I think one of the best things the Trump administration could do is back away from some of these tariffs that would add to affordability, which is what most Americans seem to be concerned about.
1: And in addition to retaliatory tariffs, others around the world have found that tariffs are a good move politically, perhaps. Whether they're a good move economically, that's two different things, politics and economics here. But the U.S. is not alone, in other words, in terms of looking to tariffs as a way to address a given situation, again, primarily political.
0: That's right. But what a lot of countries, European Union, for example, has been doing over the last year and a half is cutting more trade deals with other countries to bring tariffs down. Canada, the same thing. They are reorienting their economy, trying to away from the United States to other countries. And that's really a loss for the United States, in my opinion. I was just anecdotally talking to somebody I ran into who's from Canada, and he said, you know, you got to realize that maybe you take these tariffs off, but when you do, the ill will that a lot of my countrymen here in Canada have, that's going to last a long time. So even if you get rid of the tariffs, maybe the U.S. won't be seen as much of a reliable trading partner as we have been in the past. So we may have a lot of damage to undo beyond getting rid of the tariffs. And I should point out as well the impact of uncertainty, not just what is the tariff rate, but do we know what it's going to be? Last week, President Trump said he's going to increase the tariff on automobiles from the European Union from 15% to 25%. It used to be 2.5%. He hasn't done that yet. Don't know if he will do it. But the ability of the president just to throw a switch and bump these things up and down at a whim makes it really difficult, whether you're a manufacturer deciding when and where to source your parts from and your steel from and your aluminum from, if you're an ag producer trying to figure out when to purchase your fertilizer, if you can afford it, what to plant. It'd be nice to have some certainty to make it easier to plan ahead for the future.
1: And again, as you note, this is not political in terms of anti one person or another. Senator Grassley on this program over a long period of time has pointed out that, according to the Constitution, tariffs are the purview of Congress beyond an emergency or limited assessment. And so the founders had contemplated this whole idea. And in fact, prior to implementation of the personal income tax, 115 or so years ago, the country was run on tariffs.
0: Since we mentioned our country's founding, let me just back up and remind people that our Declaration of Independence cited taxation without representation as a grievance against the King of England, but also mentioned that he'd cut off our trade with all parts of the world. And then subsequent to the founding of the United States, we created this free trade zone between the states. So you didn't have to worry about the governor of Missouri slapping tariffs on exports from Iowa and vice versa. That's something that really allowed us to prosper. And I think until recently, we've tried to expand that model throughout North America and elsewhere. But initially, to run the government, we relied on tariff revenue. And as you mentioned, we transferred to other sources like the income tax. And what President Trump did when he first came in was bump up these universal tariffs on most countries. I understand a lot of people are concerned about imports from China, and I think that's something that we should have a difficult, important conversation about. But most of these tariffs didn't apply to China. They applied to our other trading partners and often allies around the world.
1: So this is where things got confusing for me, just observing from the outside last week. The King of England came. All of a sudden, we've got this new tariff, as you mentioned, on European Union automakers, with the president saying that raising that tariff will force them to move their factory production to this country much faster. That's not necessarily linear, is it? I get the concept, but I'm not sure that it plays out. It pencils out.
0: There's a couple of problems with that. First of all, I think the best way for us to attract investment to the United States, whether it's more domestic investment or foreign investment, is to have a good business climate, to have reasonable tax policies, have reasonable regulations that allow people to start businesses and hire workers and all the things that we want. Now, his auto tariffs on the EU, interestingly, they don't apply just to the autos coming from the EU. They apply to parts coming from the European Union. So if you're in South Carolina assembling BMWs or Alabama assembling Mercedes-Benz vehicles, those parts are going to be subject to the high tariffs. And so that certainly doesn't encourage production here in the United States. You look at the recent earnings statements from General Motors and Ford, and they both referenced the cost of tariffs that make it harder for them to produce cars. And I noticed that Vice President Vance was just in Iowa. This is a quote, direct quote from Vice President Vance. "You're going to pay a big fat tariff before you bring anything into our country because we're protecting the jobs of our workers and our people for a change." Well, if you work at John Deere or GM and you've got to pay a massive tariff for steel and a massive tariff for aluminum, you're talking about hundreds of millions or billions of dollars in added costs. That makes it harder to hire workers. So it's absolutely not something that's going to create new jobs here in the United States. Whenever I hear somebody say, well, if you build it in the U.S., you're not going to have to pay tariffs, that's not true. You're going to have to pay tariffs on parts, on inputs, and over half of the things that we import into the United States are inputs that we use to make other things, whether it's steel, aluminum, fertilizer, you name it. So we're just harming our ag producers. We're harming our manufacturers. It's an area where I really hope the administration will reconsider its tariff policy.
2: 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Still to come, cast your ballot, and later, driver's ed for drones. 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This message is presented by the Iowa Secretary of State. Welcome back to the Iowa Business Report. I'm Jeff Stein. As we've shared with you here before, the Iowa Association of Business and Industry has again partnered with Nicolet National Bank for the Coolest Thing Made in Iowa contest. This is the third year for the competition, where members of the public nominated their favorite Iowa-made products. After initial rounds of voting, this is the final week for public vote on four finalists. The Mighty M e-Power Station, manufactured in Piasta. The Weiler D75 Blast Hole Drill, manufactured in Knoxville. The Pella Steady Set, manufactured in Pella. And the Ironclad Tornado Shelter and Gun Safe, manufactured in Earlham. Voting is open through 11:59 p.m. next Friday, May 15th. Individuals may vote once per 24-hour period per device. The winner will be announced on June 3rd during ABI's annual Taking Care of Business Conference in the Coralville, Iowa City area. To learn about the final quartet of products and to cast your vote, go to CoolestThingIA.com. Coming up, training pilots. 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
2: Welcome back to the Iowa Business Report. I'm Jeff Stein. In this week's business profile, we'll reintroduce you to Mark Collins of Drone Experts of Elkader. Last summer, they received a grant from the Main Street Iowa Open for Business Competition, presenting in person along with other applicants. And as you'll learn, they don't just have their head in the clouds.
5: We were awarded $15,000 and really happy to represent Elkader as part of the Open for Business grant. And there were a lot of tough competitors, and we were just happy to go away with $15,000. We are an innovative business that's training the next generation of drone pilots, supporting first responders, and transforming how we use rural technology in Iowa. I was a professor at Indiana State University, where I headed up the unmanned systems program. And there, as part of the program, we would have employers coming to us every year and offer us internships for our students. And the amount of internships exceeded the amount of students we had. So, you know, I saw that there was a huge demand, but not enough students coming up through the pipeline. And then after my tenure at Indiana State, I realized that there was a huge need in Iowa. My father is originally from Elkader. And when they moved back in 2009, I moved a business from the Chicagoland area to Elkader in 2014, operated a sign business there up through 2022. But I was working from away because I was a professor at Indiana State University. My heart wasn't into the signs. And I sold the business to a company called Think Inc., which moved the business from our location at 302 West Bridge Street to the old Dollar General store in town, which left our building vacant for about a year. And understanding the need for drone training in Northeast Iowa, I decided to start Drone Experts with a focus on training the next generation of drone professionals, you know, all the way from high school, college, and adults, to try to bring more education, more awareness. Currently, it's kind of like the Wild West of drones out there. People are not aware of the rules and regulations. They do not know how to fly them. When they get their first drone, they usually crash. So drones aren't toys. You know, they're essential tools in today's world, used for search and rescue, precision agriculture, survey, inspection, and more. You know, we're just located 15 minutes from the Mississippi River, where people and animals go missing all the time. And the terrain, it's very difficult for first responders to move through. And the dense vegetation makes it almost impossible to find missing people. But with a thermal drone, we can usually find these people within minutes and saving time, money, and resources. You know, in precision agriculture, a thermal imaging drone can help detect crop stress, soil moisture, irrigation leaks, livestock movement. These are things that a farmer might miss until it's too late. With drone data, we can help save them time, water, money, while increasing their yields. By 2030, there's going to be, according to the AUVSI, which is the Association of Unmanned Vehicle Systems International, a 25% compound annual growth rate all the way through 2030. So it's huge growth, huge demand, but not enough people to fill that demand. So that's why I started Drone Experts. Most people have never flown a drone, so they don't have the the hand-eye coordination and the stick and rudder controls. So a lot of times we'll start them off on a computer-based trainer. That's usually a lot more difficult than these drones that we can get. And once they develop the skills, we'll start off with the smaller drone and then gradually increase the difficulty and the complexity of the aircraft, just like they do in a pilot training program. We treat these things like airplanes. We track the maintenance, we track the time, we track our flight hours, and before we go out, we check the airspace and winds. So that's what we're doing. And one thing very difficult about this business, it's very capital intensive, and having the grants and the help through, you know, workforce education development and open for business grants, that's really helping us this first couple of years in business stay in business, because it takes a lot through marketing and outreach to develop the contacts to get the repetitive business. So the grant really will help us. And what we're going to use the grant for is we're going to use it to purchase thermal imaging drones for agriculture and first responder use. We're going to use it to purchase extra parts and batteries and develop a marketing campaign that'll help grow our enrollment and reach new customers. We've already invested in our classroom space. So here in Elkader, we have seating for up to 30 students, and it's a high-tech classroom with cameras and with equipment, 3D printers. We have soldering stations to help teach students the mechanics of drones. So we just now need all of your help to let people know that we have this business here in Northeast Iowa. It's ready to help take training and drone training to the next level. There are specific requirements governed under 14 Part 107, and those are the certification requirements to be a drone pilot. And they're much like they are for a regular pilot that flies manned aircraft, only that they're staying on the ground. So the written test is much like a private pilot test. Currently, the FAA only have a written test, whereas when you take a pilot test, you have a written, practical, and oral exam. I suspect that will be the same as they introduce, allow us as drone operators to find beyond visual line of sight and above in airspace above 400 feet. Currently, the regulation allows us to stay below 400 feet and within line of sight. But particularly in ag operations, there's less risk of falling on people's heads or hitting a car. So the FAA are already starting to allow farmers to operate multiple aircraft at a time with the ag spraying operations. You know, it's going to take a while for the public to be confident about these drones flying over there. So, you know, the FAA are taking baby steps for integration, the crawl, walk, run approach. And part of that approach is, you know, with the Part 107 and within line of sight, now we have what's called remote ID, which is broadcasting a signal, much like a license plate we have on our cars. This enables people who are in the area to identify where the pilot is and where the aircraft is. And that's providing more confidence to the public to enable more complex operations. As the FAA are doing it slowly, we'll get certified as drone pilots. And as they allow more complex operations, we'll just add that to our repertoire. Here at Drone Experts, we're not only training people on the written, but we're giving them practical experience in real aircraft so that when they go out in the field, they'll have the tools they need to not crash and be able to fly safely. And that will earn confidence by the public to allow more complex operations years. In agriculture, this is where we're seeing most of the demand right now. It's about 70% of the demand in the drone industry is in the ag industry. So we feel, you know, being located in remote Northeast Iowa, we're in the right location at the right time.
1: Mark Collins of Drone Experts in Elkader, recipient of a $15,000 Open for Business grant from Main Street, Iowa, in August of last year. Thanks to Tim Harwood from IBR affiliate KXCL for sharing his conversation with Mark Collins from that time with us. And that brings us to the close of this week's program. We're back again next week at this same time. 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
9: The KCRG TV 9 First Alert Forecast. Today seeing partly cloudy skies at the high of 72. West-southwest winds shifting to northwest winds at 10 to 20 miles per hour. Mostly clear tonight with a low of 39. North winds at 5 to 15 miles per hour. Mostly sunny on Mother's Day, a high of 66. Mostly clear Sunday night with a low of 40. I'm TV 9 First Alert Storm Team Meteorologist Camille Dinka on News Talk 1540 KXEL.
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13: 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And at the midpoint, some great entrepreneurs here in Eastern Iowa. 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You know, it's also very healthy, guys. If you walk 10,000 steps a day, you reduce your cardio risks by an incredible percentage. 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Go to that website. Dr. Pat Castle runs this wonderful operation, and a lot of young college kids part of this too, young and old, running together alike. So we're going to have the great free marketers from Ottawa U and the Gwartney Institute on, then Barbara Hames Bryant from the Hames Homes People, and then part two of Gwartney. Guys, we are making free market enterprise great again, and don't go away. We'll be right back.
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15: Welcome to our show today. My name is Peter Jacobson. I'm the Gwartney Professor of Economic Education and Research. Joining us today, we have Dr. Justin Clark, Menard Family Professor of Philosophy and Ethics. Also, Dr. Russ McCullough, the Wayne Angel Chair of Economics and founder of the Gwartney Institute.
16: All right, so we decided to do a mystery show today. It's just a mystery to me because Justin did not want to prompt me on anything what it's about. So, Justin, what are we talking about today? So one of my favorite authors who I make my students read is Kurt Vonnegut. And I was, I ran across an old quote by Vonnegut when, and this is almost exactly 30 years ago, it's September of 1996, and he was doing an interview with Inc. magazine, INC magazine, which is kind of like Wired, you know, and it was like a new business magazine in the mid-90s. And they asked him about the increase in electronic communication. And this is what he said. He said, "I work at home, and if I wanted to, I could have a computer right by my bed, and I'd never have to leave it. But I use a typewriter, and afterwards I mark up the pages with a pencil. Then I call up this woman named Carol out in Woodstock, and I say, 'Are you still doing typing?' 'Sure she is. And her husband is trying to track bluebirds out there and not having much luck.' And so we chit-chat back and forth, and I say, 'Okay, I'll send you the pages.' Then I'm going down the steps, and my wife calls up. 'Where are you going?' And I say, 'Well, I'm going out to buy an envelope.' And she says, 'You're not a poor man. Why don't you just buy 1,000 envelopes? They'll deliver them, and you can put them in the closet.' And I say, 'Hush.' So I go down the steps there, and I go out to the newsstand across the street where they sell magazines and lottery tickets and stationery. I have to get in line because there's a lot of people buying candy and all that sort of thing, and I talk to them. The woman behind the counter has a jewel between her eyes, and when it's my turn, I ask her if there have been any big winners lately. I get my envelope and seal it and go up to the Postal Convenience Center down on the block on the corner of 47th and 2nd Ave, where I'm secretly in love with the woman behind the counter. I keep absolutely poker-faced. I never let her know how I feel about her. One time I had my pocket picked in there, and I got to meet a cop and tell him about it. Anyway, I address the envelope to Carol in Woodstock, I stamp the envelope, I mail it in the mailbox in front of the post office, and I go home. And I've had a hell of a good time. And I tell you, we are here on Earth to fart around. And don't let anybody tell you any different. Electronic communities build nothing, you wind up with nothing. We are dancing in how beautiful it is to get up and go do something." And then parentheses it says, Vonnegut gets up and does a little jig in the interview. So I just wanted to throw that out there because I thought that was extremely perceptive to be saying something like that in 1996. And I think it puts its finger on a little bit of a problem that I think we could explore.
8: Yeah, so it's kind of funny. We were at Creighton University this last weekend. We had that as our last podcast we just posted called Humanomics. And it was very much in line with what you just described, that there's transactions, you know, we kind of rah-rah in economics, the impersonal nature and the efficiencies that we get by not having to meet the people we deal with. I don't know the rancher that ultimately gave me my ribeye the other night that I grilled. And so we kind of champion that. But then what's highlighted at this Humanomics conference is exactly what Kurt was kind of saying, that the relational nature plays a role and can sometimes leave us a little empty as well. So that was the first thing that I thought of, was that it's very much in line with what we took students to at Creighton.
15: Yeah, so I think identify with Vonnegut a lot there. I a lot of times will do sort of like inefficient errand runs, so that way I could, for example, walk and drive, or I will go in and, you know, hand deliver something rather than mail it, even though mailing it would take a lot less time. So that sort of thing is something I do, but it's also obviously a vanishing part of society, right? The computer, the smartphone, these things do centralize a lot of the functions. And to some extent, I mean, what's funny is has also removed kind of administrative assistance in a certain sense, right? A lot of universities get by with fewer assistant deans or assistant chairpersons and these positions than they used to, because everybody has an Outlook calendar, right? Like, you don't need someone to do your scheduling if anybody can access your calendar at all times and see when you have meetings and don't. And so I guess all this to say, I think Vonnegut is right, but then the question is, well, so what now that we live in a world where that isn't a commonplace thing? In other words, I think most people feel the opposite of Vonnegut. Most people are happy that they get to avoid social interaction. Another example of this is, I tend to call people on the phone when I have something that I need to talk to them about, when I could obviously text. And I know a lot of my friends feel the exact opposite. They're like, oh, I hate it when people call me, right? When it could just be a text message. I feel the opposite. I don't want to text. I'd rather just talk to you so we can get things worked out and figured out. So we live in a world where the farting around, as Vonnegut puts it, doesn't really happen. So what about that? Is this a problem? Does it need to be fixed if it's a problem? I don't know. I'll pass it back to you guys.
8: So I commented, I think, to the presenter at the Humanomics about Amazon and DoorDash, that
16: we can now DoorDash, and you can select on your DoorDash that you don't want to actually talk to the person. So even getting food delivered, you have the leave it on the porch option. And I guess a large percentage of people do it that way, right? They're just totally disconnecting. And again, not having to go to the store because Amazon can bring just about anything to your door. And so, you know, to what extent are we missing out on something? And I really appreciate the farting around because I have fun farting around. But it did make me think, like, is it because we're in a position to be able to fart around? Like, I'm just thinking of somebody who's struggling, paycheck to paycheck, whatever. You know, they need to be more efficient. And so they don't, it's almost like a luxury good, the farting around and take your time and do the transaction more in the traditional.
17: All right. So one way to read Vonnegut, and I think, you know, a way that somebody on the left might read this is something like, see, economists just want to make everything efficient. And when we maximize efficiency, we actually miss out on the farting around stuff. And I think a way that you could reply to that is something like, what Russ is right that some people do need, you know, Amazon Prime overnight comes really in handy if you, you know, have kids and you can't leave the house for something. But what the rest of us are doing when we are electing to sit at home and not fart around instead is we are neglecting to realize some of the social costs of some of the behavior that we're engaging in. And so this is kind of like, you know, you could make like an externality case or something with this. And in particular, the thing that I have in mind is manners, where I think that there's been a discussion like that, you know, in general, public manners have gone down. And I think that the point of public manners and of public courtesy and social norms is to reduce the amount of friction in interpersonal relationships and interpersonal interactions that you have with people. And if you minimize the amount of interpersonal reactions that you have with people, then by definition, like, people are going to have less use for manners. And so this isn't a muscle that gets flexed very often. I remember listening to a comedian one time when they were talking about being at the airport and somebody, you know, two people standing side by side on one of those moving walkways. And he goes, you know, and, you know, I just walk behind them and I just kind of sigh loudly. And my friend who's from New York is with me, and he goes, hey, walk on the left, stand on the right. Because those are the manners in New York. And the reason that we have rules like that is because you will gum things up for everybody else.
16: Yeah.
17: Unless you know that there are some kind of rules that we abide by. And like when you walk around and you say, hey, how you doing to somebody? You don't want to know how they're doing. I don't want to know how you're doing if I ask you how you're doing. What I want back from you is like, good, how are you? And what that means isn't I'm doing good. What that means is something like, I have my stuff together enough that I'm not going to ruin whatever you're doing right now.
16: I'm not in an emergency situation.
17: I'm also a normal person who has my act kind of together.
16: Yeah.
17: And it seems like the more we kind of seclude ourselves and, you know, directionally aim society at the general wallification from like the movie Wall-E, that it's not that we're actually maximizing efficiency. We're maximizing some kind of short-term efficiency at the expense of some long-term stuff that I think we're really going to miss when we realize, oh, this bill's coming due and we've written some checks that are going to be difficult to cash.
16: Yeah, I guess the part I struggle with, and I think Stephanie brought this up during it too, was she likes doing Amazon. I like keeping to myself, so it facilitates my preferences, even though she's the one writing on this being a reality and maybe a potential harm to society, similar to what we're talking about. But, you know, to what extent are individual preferences being there? But I think my argument would be younger people especially don't have an appreciation or an understanding of incidental connections that can happen and how that can help your life because you accidentally ran into somebody at Walmart or farting around with the, you know, getting the envelope and stuff, that there might be some real value that you can look back on and say, gosh, I was, you know, lucky that I ran into them at Walmart. And so I think a lot of the young people, when everything's phone driven and internet driven, aren't going to learn that through experience.
17: Well, in the same way, I'll let Peter jump in after this, but in the same way that we want Amazon to be there when you need the overnight thing, you also want to be able to deploy the social skills should you need to. And so this idea that, you know, said it was Julie?
8: Stephanie.
17: Stephanie. Like, Stephanie's at a conference. I'm sure that Stephanie can be a conversational person when she needs to. Mm-hmm. But it's very tempting, if you've never exercised that muscle, to never exercise it. And then you're going to be SOL should you need to exercise it. And so this, I get it. Some people like that, but you do need to be able to do this on occasion. So making sure that you can at least fart around, should you need to fart around, is something that I think we ought to be making do.
15: Yeah, I kind of related, actually, would add, there's a notion in economics that Gary Becker and maybe George Stickler too came up with called consumption capital, which is the idea that by consuming something enough, you become kind of like good at consuming it. And that in this, a sense, kind of improves your taste for the thing. And so classical music is a great example of that, right? Nobody who turns on classical music for the first time is like, this is really good. I never want to be involved. Like anybody nowadays who turns on classical music, it's like, it just kind of sounds like all the samey, right? Like you could put on anything in the classical genre and no one would be able to identify anything about it. The people who really enjoy it are the people who have spent a long time listening to it. Wine tasting, a similar thing, right? There's also acquired tastes, right? You've heard of this before. And so if this is true, which I think it is, I think that there is such a thing as consumption capital. I think that could also have a play in here where the more you are getting things by ordering it and having it delivered, the better you are about sitting in your place and entertaining yourself, right? Actually, it goes back to, I'm not a huge etymology person, but people don't think of the word amuse very much. But of course, muse is to think on something. And so if you're musing, you're thinking. Well, amuse, whenever you see that prefix A, that means without, right? So amusement is kind of like turning off your brain, yeah, right?
8: Passive.
15: That's, I can't remember who wrote the book, Amusing Ourselves to Death. That was a big book. I haven't
8: never heard of it.
15: But my point here is perhaps there is consumption capital in amusement, and actually you kind of maybe need to fight hard against being someone who builds up a lot of consumption capital in that. Because as Justin is pointing out, maybe then you lose the ability to socialize. You don't build up consumption capital and socialization, for example.
8: All right, this looks like a good spot for a break. So when we come back, I want to think about, will people eventually get to the point where they'll naturally recognize that they need it? I think Peter was kind of touching that direction. So we'll explore a little bit more after the break.
18: Ottawa University has an exciting new major, PPE, which stands for Philosophy, Politics, and Economics. Each of these fields is interesting in their own right, but they intersect in ways that are important to understand, both individually and for your community. If you find philosophy fascinating but want to make sure that your study of the subject is practical, if you enjoy economic analysis but want to see how economic laws interact with moral principles, if you are interested in politics but want to explore how economic and ethical realities constrain our political choices, you should consider the PPE program at Ottawa University.
15: This spring, Ottawa University is organizing a PPE League competition for politics, philosophy, and economics. Students in this competition will compete leveraging the ideas of philosophy, politics, and economics in various events. If you're a professor or an advisor of college students and you're interested in your school competing in PPE League this spring, contact Peter, Justin, or Russ today.
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8: Okay, so we're back, and I left off thinking about, well, will people naturally recognize they need it? So I think the doom and gloom that we have is thinking like, oh, you don't understand, you know, because I'm 54, and like, back in my day, we used to talk to people when we bought stuff, and now you got this Amazon that allows you to be, you know, to yourself. But to kind of build on Peter's point, maybe that void will start to bubble up so that you're like, maybe I should join a club. Maybe I should go to the bar. Maybe I should invite a friend over to play a game or something. Like, we're naturally thinking that we're going to downward spiral into this
16: isolated mess mentally, but maybe some new things that are natural to us will bubble up and cause us to want to take action. Like, I don't really like the way my life is going right now, that I just passively amuse myself with social media and watch Netflix and order DoorDash and not talk to a person. Like, I don't know. What do you guys think? Do we have some hope that direction? Is that part of human nature, or are we doomed?
20: No, no hope there. I'm basically an optimist about everything in the long run, but I don't think there's a mechanism by which this will like self-correct.
16: Mm-hmm.
20: Because as Justin pointed out, there's a coordination issue on top of everything here. So not only are you as an individual perhaps losing the ability to go out and socialize, but other people are too, if this is a problem for them. And so not only is the staying in and not farting around thing becoming more interesting, but the going out and farting around thing is becoming less interesting because your other friends don't know how to do it either, right? They know how to stay
16: awkward like, on your phone.
20: let's drop in Fortnite, right? Like they know how to like do things that are online things with you. And I don't think that there's, as none of us do, that there's anything inherently wrong with like doing things online with people. That's not my issue. But even, you know, those people who you could otherwise hang out with, they're not going to be like super good at the in-person interactions either. And by the way, as people withdraw from it, the spaces for these things are also not going to be as good, right? In other words, yes. If people are going to bars less, the bars are going to suck more
16: and
20: or disappear.
16: They suck more and more expensive, I think.
20: It starts to become a luxury good.
16: Yeah.
20: And actually, a lot of hobbies have sort of become, high barrier to entry things now, right? It's no longer that people like go to bars. People go to like craft beer breweries now, right? Like, no, I mean, there are still people who go to bars to get a Bud Light, but most people who are going out to grab a beer with their friends, or a lot of people at least, are going to some place where like a beer is like $15, right? Now that's maybe a little bit of an exaggeration,
16: but 10 isn't too far.
20: But the point is, you know, that what that is doing is it's kind of setting a barrier already for like interest into like certain hobbies, interest group. There's like a money barrier in there to begin with. And so, yeah, I think that you lose the spaces, you lose the things that make it enjoyable. It's a network good. That's the term I'm looking for, is that socialization is a network good. And so the more you suck at it and the more everybody else sucks at it, the less good it is.
17: Yeah, manners only work if a certain number of people enforce them and obey them. Otherwise, you know, if it's just you screaming at everybody on that moving sidewalk,
16: you're crazy.
17: Yeah, you're the crazy person.
20: It reminds me of our podcast where we talked about supervillains. Do you remember that? Or maybe I'm crazy. There was this idea that like you could have heroes and you can have villains and a supervillain. And the supervillain was defined as somebody who punishes the hero. And the hero is the person, maybe this wasn't one of them.
16: No, it was. Yeah, I remember.
20: So the hero is the person who enforces societal norms. The villain is the person who breaks them. And then the supervillain is the person who punishes the heroes for enforcing societal norms. And so, yeah, you almost get more like supervillains as everybody forgets the manners. Because if you don't know the manners, then it's easy to be like, hey, who are you to tell him to walk on that side of the road?
17: That's interesting, too, because it's being a supervillain accidentally without even knowing it.
20: Yeah, exactly. Right. That's right. Yeah.
16: Now that you're
20: even think you're being a hero. Yeah. It's like the real manners is that we should be nice to everybody.
16: Yeah.
20: So, no. You don't know the real manners because you haven't walked outside in 4 months.
17: Yeah.
20: So, yeah, it's kind of like to some extent, it's kind of like being like an immigrant or a visitor to a country and then like trying to enforce like your manners on them. It'd be like, you know, going over to Europe, buying a car, starting to drive on the right side of the road and be like, hey, you're on the wrong side of the road, idiots. It's like, no, actually, you're like, you haven't been here before, right? Now the question is, where can we find optimism? Because I think that's a tricky one. There are some institutions that are semi-impervious to this. So I think like families are impervious to this for the most part, assuming you can form a family in the first place, which this would make more difficult.
16: They have less families, but if you manage to get one, then that's probably more impervious.
20: Yeah. And your families are going to have certain manners, maybe even some natural shared manners that all families would have, but definitely less connected than previously. It's definitely a degradation of civil society, I think, ultimately is the result.
16: Yeah.
17: And it's tempting to say like he was just early and he saw what was going to happen. But, Bowling Alone was published about this time, 95, 96.
16: Yeah, like that.
17: It was lamenting.
16: That got brought up too.
17: That's Putnam, which was a really influential sociology paper in the textbook arguing that fraternal groups have declined, that was bad. And so maybe this just exacerbates what had been happening since the 60s. So that would be a mark in the this doesn't self-correct column, right? Because...
16: Right, yeah. So, you know, I have to go back to the old Saturday Night Live of Could It Be Satan? I couldn't help but think of Screwtape Letters. If you haven't read it, C.S. Lewis, it's a brilliant book where he's basically showing how the devil... might be up to things in kind of a not so obvious way. And I really think to the extent that we're isolating people, keeping alone, I can almost hear the junior tempter saying, well, this is what I've done. I've got him thinking that it's good to, you know, have delivery from DoorDash and he could be more productive and have more time to work on his things. And basically that there could be some outside forces here that are leading us to these, to this path of destruction, because that's what Satan does. So I just thought I'd throw that out there. Kind of came to mind that there, unfortunately, it's probably plays into Peter's comment that there's no real self-correcting mechanism at play. And we might even have it stacked against us with sin working its way that direction as well.
20: Yeah, I think a difficulty perhaps is the returns insofar as they're monetary are kind of an externality, like was mentioned earlier. And then the other returns are non-monetary, which I do think there are. Like the reason I go about town is because it's enjoyable, right? It's more enjoyable than taking care of the errands on my computer. So I do encourage other people to do it. But yeah, ultimately, I think, Justin, you've identified a big problem, and thankfully you've given us no solution. So I appreciate that. I will close the day less happy than I began the day. Thank you very much. Yeah. Jokes aside, you know, the alternative theory is that, like, this is just okay, that because people need to be out less, therefore it's less important for them to have out manners. Perhaps online world has its own set of manners, which are more important because we're online now, and therefore we should be adopting online manners instead. I don't have much to say about that in the way of, like, showing it's false, other than I don't like online manners, right? Maybe that's an archaic thing, but generally people are meaner online. They're shorter with people. They're less willing to take time out, I think, because of the impersonal nature, right? Like, you don't have to go far on social media before you see people treating each other like they never would treat each other in real life, right? Without the skin in the, having no skin in the game being online. So maybe, you know, the counter argument is maybe internet manners actually need to dominate because we're internet people now rather than, you know, normal people. But my only rejoinder to that would be
16: the avatars.
20: I don't like internet manners and I like the old manners better. And that's really all I have to say about it. I guess I couldn't falsify the other position.
17: So I guess when I was thinking about it just now, I was thinking, well, it actually seems like Japan might be slightly more atomized, especially in terms of its young men, than the United States is, in that when we talk about individuals feeling isolated and alone. But then I was thinking, Japan, though, has a very, very distinct and strong sense of manners and honor. So maybe these things aren't going, don't always have to go together in the way that I was suggesting they did. And that would be grounds for at least some kind of optimism or pessimism. It means that we're actually going down, we're making two mistakes at the same time.
20: Yeah, to some extent, I do wonder, with respect to Japan, how it seems like much of this is probably enforced at a familial level, which is kind of actually fits with what I was saying earlier, that families are somewhat impervious to this. In other words, my guess is most of these manners are taught at early ages. Schools, too, to some extent, or maybe another example of, like, you haven't totally eliminated it. And I don't know if that is a good thing or a bad thing, because the Japanese family, though maybe successful at inculcating manners, is not successful at continuing right now. There's just not many young Japanese people anymore. The stat I always tell my students is there's more adult diapers sold in Japan than baby diapers. So
16: that's sad, but true.
20: Yeah, yeah.
16: Like, literally.
20: So I perhaps if you have a strong culture to begin with, that you can almost have some sort of momentum carry your families forward to continuing to teach manners. But I do think losing civil society ultimately maybe will kill the, I don't know, the fertile lands that's there for that in the first place, right?
17: Great, you'll have manners for the last two generations.
20: Yeah, exactly.
16: So something like Pokemon Go came to mind, and maybe online dating or something where it starts off, you know, with text and impersonal things, but then turns into things people do together. And so I wonder how many other innovations there could be to where there becomes a mix of physicality and the, you know, social media or whatever it is that you're doing, the online part.
17: I think Pokemon Go is better than staring at your phone when it's not augmented a virtual reality. And I think online dating is better than dating an AI avatar, right? But I do think that, you know, even like speed dating at a bar or whatever, that to me seems where you're actually in the presence of another human being that you have to, you know, smell. I think that we lose something.
16: All the senses.
17: So it's better than the worst, but I still think it's erring in a way that I think is a problem.
16: Yeah.
20: One of the difficulties here is that I actually think that point somewhat reinforces Justin's point, because online dating is notorious for bad manners between people. People just like, they'll message for a few days and then they'll just stop talking to the person, or they'll agree to go on a date and they just won't show up. Like, that happened before online dating, but my understanding is it's the norm in online dating. And someone who's never done online dating before, but my understanding is you kind of expect conversations to actually end nowhere. Or if they end somewhere, it's at least maybe a place that we wouldn't really consider to be good mannered places anyways, but that's a different story.
16: So I'll tell a couple things about Marketplace. So I'm a big Facebook Marketplace, buying used. I've always been a garage sale, whatever. I love deals. I'm kind of a deal junkie. And so just on Monday, I went to buy a refrigerator for this property that I'm doing, and I get in there and it's still in their kitchen. It's still hooked up. And I thought, you know, a lot of times it's in the garage or whatever. But so I ended up spending a good hour and a half dismantling this thing, talking with this guy. He ended up being a nice guy. I learned he had a restaurant chain down in Texas, and he moved into the neighborhood to be near his grandkids, because I kind of commented, like, he had just bought this house, you know, that this is kind of a big house for you, just you and your retired spouse. And I learned it was $750,000 in Leawood for a decent house, but not a mansion. That's where. So anyway, a lot of these incidental things that to me make it my life better. And so, but on the same front, there's a lot of people with Marketplace, they don't know how to handle that in terms of manners, not showing up, not letting people know, I'll be there at 3 o'clock, and then they never tell you that they're running late. And so I think that's why I'm a 5-star person, like, oh, so text them, you know, GPS says I'll be there at 3:10 or something. I'm running a little bit behind, whatever. But it's amazing how people just ghost you and do other things on Marketplace. I'm going to be listing that place for rent, and I know I'll deal with a lot of mismanners on that. So,
20: yeah.
16: All right. Any other little closing comments?
17: Let's go fart around.
16: Yeah, let's fart around. Continue to fart around, people. It's fun. So, all right. Well, this has been a production of the Gordon Institute here at Ottawa University. Like to thank you all for listening, and please pass this along to friends and family that might like to take a listen. Other than that, be fruitful and multiply. Thanks.

0: Well, happy weekend. It's the Saturday after tax day. We've all survived our state and federal taxes. Now onward and upward. Here on KXCL, the Jacobson Group, 1540, 100.5, your clear channel, 50,000-watt blowtorch, caroming across 20 United States and four Canadian provinces on the AM signal alone, plus FM, and as always, you can listen live. It is time every week, the midpoint of the program, for the Hames Homes interview. We are so fortunate. We've got Clint Hames from the great multi-generational family founded by Kurt and Norma Hames. Hames Homes, the Homes people, manufactured homes. And Clint, it's great to have you back on the air. Hey, we survived tax season. Now let's go and chase some good interest rates and a percolating economy, and let's get into a safe, affordable, beautiful manufactured home.
1: Yes, yeah, we're looking forward to it. We've already seen quite a few people coming in to visit us, bringing in their tax returns and using it for a down payment for a good manufactured home.
0: Yes, you guys have done it so well for so long, and I want you to just talk, Clint, about your location. I just believe this is a beautiful location because you're in Southwest Cedar Rapids. It's almost a pastoral, rural setting in the background, and yet you're literally minutes away from all the great retail, whether it's groceries or Menards. The airport is close by. The hospitals are close by. You got universities close by. You're really in the catbird seat.
1: You're absolutely right. I mean, we're really in the center of a lot of important important things in our town. We're on the southwest side, just off Wiley Boulevard and close to Stony Point Road. So you can hop on Highway 30 and head to Iowa City, or you can stay local and go to Walmart, Target. All the local shopping centers are just nearby here.
0: And you guys, they've got these wonderful communities, of course. If you take a browse, I really encourage you to get out there physically like I have done and look at just the tremendous aesthetics there. 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You've even got, and it's important in this day and age, you've got storm shelters too. Talk about some of these great amenities at your locations there at Summit View and Grand View.
1: Oh, happily. I mean, we have each community has two playgrounds. We've got a dog park here in our Grand View location. And then top of mind right now is storm shelters. Both

0: appreciate it. You know, they want to be surrounded by like-minded people, and you're right, it's not about excluding people. It is just about setting that initial expectation. And something that's different from us, from other communities, we don't charge any application fees. So there's no money exchange or anything like that. This is just part of protecting our community.
1: Here with Clint Alderman from Hames Homes. You know, Clint, I've been out there on various occasions to your great locations, and I would tell you that every time I'm out there, it's clean, it's well kept. These are respectful neighborhoods. You've got a consistent standard that I think people can count on. It's very predictable. And, you know, what I also notice when I'm out there with you guys is your team is always there. You've got people there that make that process simple and straightforward. You guys always are there to answer questions. I see you help people walk through the app process, and it's really that family ethos, that culture of helpfulness really makes the whole process easy, doesn't it?
0: It really does. I mean, we've been blessed with a lot of good people here that work in our both community offices as well as our outside community managers. So they're helping people get signed in with the community, explaining the rules, helping out really just in a variety of different ways. And Curtis and I are here to help people through the buying process, picking the right home, getting the right financing, setting people up for success at, you know, right from the start.
1: Here with Clint Alderman from Hames Homes. Clint, can you just give us just a quick tour of Summit View and Grand View? How are they alike? How are they different? And the amenities that you would find in those two communities that have this beautiful pastoral setting. You see an ag background, and yet you're 5 minutes from all the retail, the airport, the hospitals. You guys situated in the best of both worlds, literally.
0: Yeah, you're absolutely right. And we're both communities are within, you know, less than a quarter mile of each other, owned by the same people, we're managed in the same way. Both the communities have about 800 and some home sites. And kind of the biggest difference is Grandview is a couple years newer, and then we have more room for expansion over here. So we have some streets that have bigger home sites. Your lot rent's a little bit higher, but you get a little bit more space. A lot of the home sites have like newer, newish double wides. So the homes themselves can be bigger, but both communities have playgrounds for children to play in. The Grandview community has a dog park. We've got walking trails in both communities, storm shelters in both communities, and a community office in each.
1: This is a three-generation family-owned business. They've been operating in Cedar Rapids, Marion since 1969. I've known these people for half a century. They are quality people with a Christian, faith-oriented approach to business and everything. All you have to do is look at the testimonials of their residents. You know, Clarence and Marge Salisbury say, "We were indeed impressed with our dealings with the Hames staff. Also, the crew that set up the home was efficient and polite." There's just so many. And if you look online, they've got some beautiful, spacious homes. Guys, I see 1,800 square foot homes. You got some beautiful 3-bed, 2-baths going on, Clint.
0: We really do. I mean, we've had a lot of traffic here recently, so a lot of our pre-owned homes have been taken up very quickly. But we've got some really nice new homes. A new single wide, 1,200 square foot, 3 bedrooms, 2 baths, starting at $85,000. And then they just kind of go up from there as you get, you get more floor space from there. And we've got a home with a double section on our Grandview location, 1,800 square foot with a 2-stall.
1: Guys, get out there and look up Clint and Curtis and Troy and Barb and the whole gang. See how easy home ownership can be. These are affordable manufactured homes in eastern Iowa. And, you know, for three generations, the Hames Homes people have been providing this comfort and beauty and value to East Iowa homeowners. Can you believe it, Clint? Over 13,000 of these homes sold in this past half century.
0: It's amazing. I mean, we've been very blessed with good ownership. Kerr and Norma set the stage from the very beginning and doing things the right way. And, you know, that's caught on with other people here in Eastern Iowa. And they continue to come back and see us. And it's fun to hear from people who come in to visit us or shopping again. And they remember shopping or buying from Kerr and Norma back in the 90s. It's a very cool thing. And we're very proud of what we do here.
1: Very much so. We've got some of those commercials, too, that I want to submit to my Iowa Broadcast News.

0: News Association group for Iowa history. And guys, you want to go to Hames, the homeless people, where you're going to find that old-fashioned community spirit, quiet, safe neighborhoods where folks have a quick, friendly smile and wave. And Clint, we're going to try to get out there for a remote here in May, and it'll be a lot of fun seeing you guys and seeing that flagpole with Old Glory and the Iowa liberties we prize, rights we maintain, blue background flag along with your POW MIA flag. You guys have always been so good to our veterans of our wars and defending our country. Clint, tell our folks how they can find you guys in person with the car, by telephone, and of course online digitally. They need to check this out and tell them how to get there, Clint.
1: Most certainly will. And it's, if you want to shop us online, it's HamesHomes.com. Otherwise, you can reach us by phone and kind of answer any of your questions here. It's 319-377-4863. And if you want to come visit us here on site, it's 5410 Wabash Street Southwest. We're right off Stony Point Road and Wilson Avenue. If you're coming from High 151 or Wiley Boulevard, right on the corner, we have a huge, beautiful billboard that says Hames Homes and next left, and you just follow the directions. It'll bring you right here.
0: Clint Alden, we thank you because you and your family, by sponsoring this program, you guys have bragging rights. 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Congratulations, Clint.
1: Thank you. Thank you. I appreciate it.
0: And guys, we'll be back after this station identification. You're listening to KXEL, the mighty 50,000 watt North America's original blowtorch, here right out of Eastern Iowa, 1540 100.5. Thanks to Hames Homes, the homes people.
2: 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By investigating faith in economics, we can learn how they lead to human flourishing. This is the Faith in Economics Podcast, a presentation of the Gortney Institute at Ottawa University. Welcome to our show. My name is Russ McCullough, and I'm the Wayne Angel Chair of Economics at Ottawa University and also the founder and director of the Gortney Institute. And today's a special day. We're here at Creighton University, where we brought seven different universities together with young minds and some old minds like ours to help talk about various issues. The title of our symposium is Humanomics, Exploring Humanomics, Economics, Ethics, and the Institutions That Shape Us. So that is, I'll have Dr. Michael Thomas talk a little bit more about that. He is the Associate Professor of Economics and Finance here at Creighton. He is also a George Mason University grad, so he's very much in the free enterprise line of thinking and freedom and liberty and all that stuff. But really the special thing we do is bring in relationships. And so it's very much bringing in some new aspects that many times get overlooked in economics. And so, Dr. Thomas, I'm going to pass it to you to introduce our other two special guests that are here.
3: Thank you so much. I think we've been doing the Humanomics Symposium here for about 6 years, and the things that we ask are, what's missing from the way we do economics, and how can we look at places where economists have traditionally not looked deeper? And that's kind of what I want to do today, what we've been doing this morning in small group breakout sessions. And that's why we asked Dr. Mark Koyama, an economic historian at George Mason University, to come and give a talk last night. He opened our conversation last night. And his work uses the tools of institutional economics to explain some of history's most persistent puzzles. One example of this is, why did medieval Europe hold on to a religious ban on lending and interest or usury prohibitions for as long as it did, even though it constrained economic development? So that's just an example of one topic that he's talked about last night that he also has published research on. And this shows what institutional analysis can do at its best. Take history seriously, explain persistence in institutions without assuming that they are necessarily efficient, and to test specific claims against the evidence. We also have Dr. Stephanie Haefeli, who's a scholar at the Mercatus Center at George Mason University, whose work sits at the intersection of political economy, social theory, and economic sociology. She's developed her conversation around authors like Eleanor Ostrom, whose institutional analysis of Common Pool resources, and Viviana Zelitzer's economic sociology of circuits of commerce. And she's worked with Virgil Henry Storr, and they've published a collection of essays on this topic, Living Better Together, in 2023. And so we've invited them to help us really dig deeper into places where economics, as you might learn it in an undergrad classroom, has sort of pushed these questions to the side, and we want to return to those questions and focus on them today.
2: All right. Well, we'll start with Dr. Koyama. You wrote a book, How the World Became Rich. What's the secret sauce? How did the world become rich?
4: Great. Happy to be here. So there is no secret sauce. I think that's one of the conclusions of our book. What we intended to do in that book was to provide an overview of the recent up-to-date scholarship in economic history and in development economics, bring them together and trying to parse out the factors which may or may not have been important for the origins of economic growth. So there's a contrast between our book and many others on the market, where those books are pushing a specific kind of preferred thesis of the author. So like, it might be institutions, it might be geography, it might be culture. And we teach economic history. I've been teaching a course on economic history for more than 15 years. And so the natural way for me to teach it is actually to present a wide array of theories and take them seriously in their own terms. And that's precisely what Jared and I kind of set out to do. The first part of the book actually is precisely that. It's the role of geography, role of institutions, role of culture. So we're really drawing on other people's scholarship as much as our own. We're summarizing some works which I think are quite well known, like Jared Diamond's work, but other works which maybe, you know, many of you would have never have heard about had you not read them in our chapter. And then what we need later in the book is we're like, okay, so these theories all have evidence for them. They're internally consistent, they make sense, but how much explanatory power do we have when we apply them to like the particular historical question of like, when, why and when did economic growth take place? And that why and when question has a specific answer, which is it happened in Western Europe and it happened predominantly in the British Isles around about, like, you know, the dating is going to vary. People have preferred dates, but roughly in the late 17th to early 19th century. The classic dating for the Glorious Revolution is around 1750. So kind of like around about the time that Adam Smith is writing The Wealth of Nations, which is, you know, an important conjunction, I think. And so when we do that, we get into the weeds a little bit more historically. We tell a bit more of a narrative account of precisely the types of innovations which were taking place. That stuff is kind of standard. You know, many histories of the Industrial Revolution tell you about the spinning jenny and so on. But what we then do is we take the story forward. So we think about, okay, growth happens in the UK. Why does it spread to Germany and the United States as quickly as it does? So why is growth initially kind of, you know, being diffused? And why is there a second Industrial Revolution, which is like focused on Germany, the US, maybe Belgium? And why then does it diffuse? And why is that diffusion uneven? And so that brings us to the present day, where you have, like, you know, the process of development well underway in many parts of the world, but there's still maybe a billion people living in kind of a dire poverty who've hardly been touched by this process.
2: So, yeah, the geography part is interesting. I think a lot of people look at Africa and it's like, well, what are they just poor because they're stuck in the middle without areas to go? And then we've got Hong Kong that has basically no natural resources. So when you talk about spreading it from England to Germany and the spread, what was really spreading? Was it resources or what was spreading?
4: So it's predominantly ideas. So the British actually prohibit the export of, they didn't allow engineers to leave the country. And we tried to prohibit them from leaving the country. Particularly, we don't want them to go to France because they got to take with them, like, you know, their blueprints. I mean, they also don't want the Americans to get, like, you know, the blueprints of various kind of, like, you know, steam engines and stuff they're building. But it's the diffusion of ideas. So here we're not so much drawing on our own work per se, but building really on the work of John McKeer, who recently won a Nobel Prize in economic history. So John McKeer's argument is, has to be some explanation for the extraordinary innovation we see occurring in that part of Northwestern Europe in the 18th century. And that relies on, like, culture and ideas, but also on institutions. And so when we ask, like, why does it spread? Why does like the textile technology spread to North America? So you have textile mills in New England by the 1790s. They're behind the British ones in terms of they're not on the cutting edge, but they have the advantage of the US, which is that it has abundant natural resources. So cotton textiles the canonical industry of the first industrial revolution spreads rapidly to North America, and it spreads to some other parts of Europe. It doesn't spread to Egypt or India very rapidly. Eventually it spreads to India, it doesn't spread to Egypt. And so, like, that's a puzzle. And you've got to think about, like, what are the barriers to it diffusing? And so, you know, there are institutional barriers, there are cultural barriers, there could also geographic barriers. You know, you need certain levels of humidity and so on to spin cotton. So ideas are the ultimate drive of things, but they, on their own, they don't produce new goods. You need to be embedded in an actual economy. Transport networks need to be important. So going just very quickly back to sub-Saharan Africa, like the fact that, you know, if you're not on an inland river, and you're not near the coast, it's going to be very difficult for you ever to get a textiles industry going, because the cheapest way to transport textiles is by sea, basically, or by water transport. It's never going to be economical to fly, you know, $1 t-shirts. And so the geography is there as a constraint, but ultimately we focus on ideas and institutions, I think.
2: Well, let's bring Stephanie into the picture. Michael, what do you got for her?
3: Well, Stephanie, I've got a question. So I'm listening to this institutional account and I'm thinking, okay, kind of makes sense. This sounds like economics and I can see the incentive story here and individual choice. But I don't think that's what's at the center of your work, especially when it looks at Viviana Zelizer. So could you tell us, like, why would we look at relationships and how does that change what we're doing as economists when we start there?
5: Yeah, great. Thank you. And thanks for having me on and enjoying all of the conversations that we're having today, thinking a lot about how all of these ideas interconnect. And so one kind of like this idea of sort of like what's missing in economics, you can think of institutional analysis as there's new things happening there, but it's also a return to kind of a bigger picture of how people were even studying how, you know, the world becomes rich or why we're stagnant and poor. You're going back to Adam Smith and others. They weren't just explicitly thinking about what became defined as economics. I mean, so over the 20th century, they looked at the political and legal frameworks. They looked at markets. They looked at ideas and culture. And so a lot of the importance of these ideas coming back and figuring out that it's not just one over the other, but a combination of a lot of things that are happening, I think is much of a return to a, like, more richer and fuller economics. I think all of that is super important for kind of understanding how the world works, right? We can think of also these big trends and where they go. We can think of what are good institutions, how were big ideas spread. One of the things that's always fascinated me, though, was like, okay, that's all very important. And we make policy prescriptions and other things based on these results. But how do real people everywhere actually deal with all of these things and how do they experience it? You know, it's not just about being the policymaker who comes up with an idea, but how is it actually affecting people as they work on the ground? And so what I found really enticing about the ideas of Eleanor Ostrom and Viviana Zelizer was they really went back to looking at, now we have this understanding, now what are the actual people? How do they interact and what do they do? And how does that in return shape the institutions and shape our life as we go around them? And so one, we might have a fuller picture sort of what people are like. They might have, you know, their utility functions and the constraints and the benefits that they have might be more complex than we might think of in some of our simple models. But also we might have a richer story of, you know, why maybe some of our predictions don't play out as much. Or how we might take into account how people are interacting and how they might respond to change or evade policies or make it so that things aren't kind of happening as they go along. And so, you know, a couple of examples of that is, you know, within standard economics, Eleanor Ostrom saw this and she was definitely within the tradition of institutions and then kind of took that down to the ground, to the bottom levels. But she was looking at theories like tragedy of the commons, which is very clever. It gets to something we've all experienced before. We're here with a bunch of undergrad students, and many of them have roommates, and I'm sure your kitchens aren't the greatest thing in of hygiene at the moment. But she also realized it doesn't stop there, right? The tragedy of the commons has been utilized to not just say we should have private property when maybe that's not there, but also to have reasons for government intervention or regulation or things to step in. And she's like, I don't think that's really, I think we're missing something. And so she went around the world and saw how people devised ways to climb out of the tragedy of the commons. And so that has a lot of lessons for how we think about policy and what we do. For many of you, if your kitchens are in rough shape, you might have tried to figure out how to, you know, label all your food so people don't steal it, or maybe have, you know, a chore wheel of what's going on, right? We evolve and we change into those ideas. And so that allowed for us to think about not only how are people actually living in the world based on these ideas, but how they are also possible. It's possible to devise our own governance mechanisms as well. So we're not just thinking about, when we think about political economy, the rules and how we then get people under it to do what we want, but they have agency and ideas and creativity that can change what that is. Viviana Zelizar similarly, you know, said that, you know, the context of how we interact, our relationships aren't just constraints or how we interact, but they are why, and they do shape how we interact in these ideas. And so we might not, it might take us a bit to understand why remittances are so powerful in spreading ideas and resources back when people immigrate and move, and how, you know, we might think about economic development initiatives and all of these other things is super important, but the flow of remittances through personal ties is dramatically higher than the funding we spend on any of those things. And why is that so important? Now, of course, that means that you have to have those relations, and but it also means that you might know what they need and what they want and how to interact in those ideas. And so, you know, if somebody is really coming to a new country for more economic opportunity, you know, should we expect them to care about people back home, or should we expect them to do those things? Some of the research I've been working on now is to kind of get at a sense of how maybe we think about remittances in the domestic context. You know, people move away from their hometowns, and what does that mean? Is it a brain drain only, or is there things that are coming back? What are our obligations, and what do we think about those ideas? Similarly, she talks about how money is, of course, an important medium of exchange, but it holds more power in our lives than we think about. And how does that change the way we respond to issues and shocks and other things as well? You know, how we categorize money, who we exchange with in those ways, changes the way we think about things. And so as our market extends and we have more options, we might pay for a bunch of things we never would have thought of in the past. Right? Like, if my mom comes to visit and she helps me clean my house, I probably don't give her a wage. That might be weird. But if I hire somebody to clean my house, that's possible. And so we have all of those certain things, but also explains why some of that works. Now, of course, in some of the areas that changes, some of Zelizar's work looks at, again, coming back to like the college as this kind of microcosm of how to think about how we interact, you might get thrown into a community that has, you know, vast different incomes and educational backgrounds and all those things. How do you learn to interact as peers? How do you deal with power dynamics that might be there? I think what she provides is, you know, a lot of relevance and nuance that doesn't just give us a richer picture of life, but then it should hopefully make us then step back and think about, okay, when we go from understanding the big picture, understanding the smaller picture, what does policy look like from that space rather than necessarily, you know, kind of stripping the humanity of how we interact. I think maybe that answered your question.
2: All right. Well, that's where we're going to wrap today. We got lots more to talk about today. So let's give a nice round of applause for our guests. Thank you so much for being here and enlightening us all. So this has been a production of the Gorton Institute here at Ottawa University, actually Creighton University today. I'd like to thank y'all for listening. A 5-star rating helps other people find us. Otherwise, just pass this along to friends and family that might like to take a listen. Other than that, be fruitful and multiply. Thanks.

0: 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And folks, always remember and never forget to be safe, be smart, be good, be strong. Love Jesus Christ. And God bless us, everyone. Till we meet again, have a great weekend and bye-bye.
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4: The KCRG TV9 First Alert Forecast. Today seeing partly cloudy skies at the high of 72. West-southwest winds shifting to northwest winds at 10 to 20 miles per hour. Mostly clear tonight with a low of 39. North winds at 5 to 15 miles per hour. Mostly sunny on Mother's Day, a high of 66. Mostly clear Sunday night with a low of 40. I'm TV9 First Alert Storm Team Meteorologist Camille Dinka on News Talk 1540 KXEL.
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9: Welcome on in, everyone, to Weather Questions, the podcast where we answer the meteorology questions on your radar. Also, welcome to the month of May of 2026. We thank you for listening, your positive feedback, your questions, and telling clearly your friends and family about this, because we've had several thousand downloads since we started this program. So thank you very much for all of that. We encourage you to continue to submit your questions. There are no dumb ones. We want to know what's on your radar. We want to know what's on your mind about weather. You can email us your questions to weathertoquestions@gmail.com to join in on the conversation. The cloud of the day continues to be more and more of a challenge, Jan, because we're running out of clouds. So instead, here we're going to tackle kind of a broad brush topic on clouds. Mm-hmm. So the general question here is clouds. Can you look at them and know what the weather will be? Your thoughts?
10: Yeah, I love this. And we've both been asked this one before many times. Like, yeah, do you really need all your fancy tools? Can't you just, you know, look at stuff? And to a degree, you can. Now, I cannot look out my window right now and tell you what it's going to be like next Saturday. Mind you, I'm recording several days ahead of Saturday at this point. If it's Saturday where you are, I probably could. But I can't forecast several days in advance, right? I can do a couple hours, maybe, you know, up to a day, depending on what kind of thing we're looking at here. So the long and short of it is, yeah, we can. There's a couple different ones. You know, we've talked about fair weather cumulus clouds before. And generally, you know, you're going to have fair weather with those. That's why the name comes in.
9: Nice weather. Yeah.
10: Yeah. Now a cumulonimbus cloud, if that's heading your way, it's a pretty good indication. You can see, you know, the towering feature of that. You can see, you know, the low clouds at the bottom and everything going on, that you're going to have some stormy weather. So again, based on the type of cloud that's moving in, you can expect that specific type of weather. So if you're getting a nimbus cloud of some degree, then you're probably going to be getting rain. So that's kind of the broad brush answer. If you want to get into maybe a little bit more specifics, one thing that I like to look at, especially I would relate this to a stratus layer. If you can see, generally speaking, the definition in the clouds, where you can kind of pick clouds apart a little bit, generally, I would say it's going to be more just a cloudy kind of gray day. Whereas if everything is kind of muddied together, and you're not able to see very much definition in those clouds, generally you can expect rain coming very, very soon. So that's one kind of fun little thing that, you know, there's not a specific cloud type for that or anything, but just kind of a general practice that you can look at a little bit. You can also, if you're looking off in the distance, maybe you see a full swath of clouds covering the sky, depending again on other things happening, but you might be able to guess that there's a front moving in. And so that's likely going to bring a change in temperature as well as potentially some precipitation also. Again, depending on a couple other things probably too, but a meteorologist would probably be able to have a pretty good indication on that. And somebody who's maybe been around that climate or that weather for a while would maybe be able to also. Kind of a long-winded answer. What do you have to say there, Kai?
9: I've got a few tricks too that I've used over the years. One of them is if you start seeing a layer generally of clouds begin to form, and within that it kind of has a definitive flat layer, not like a flat bottom like a cumulus cloud, but almost like a flat, like a ruler is in the air. And you start to see what looks like the top of like castle turrets starting to show up, like little spikes. That's an indication that we have what we call warm air advection aloft, and it's unstable. And 9 times out of 10, when I see that stuff, we actually call those it's an alto cumulus cloud. It's a different family though. It's the Cassellanus cloud. So they named it that because it looks like castle turrets. You're probably 2 or 3 hours out from having showers pop up on the radar. And that's a sign of mid-level instability. Another fun little cloud tool, and actually it's interesting that this is even coming up because I had this happen about a week and a half ago. I had a family member over. They were curious how warm it was going to be for soccer that afternoon. And I said, oh, probably low 70s. This was probably 11:30. They said, it's already 68. I said, I know. So why would we all of a sudden just stop warming? Well, it's because a field of cumulus clouds popped up. And whenever you start to see cumulus clouds in those fair weather situations, it's been my experience that you are only going to warm about 5 more degrees. So if you're 68 at 11 and the cumulus clouds start popping, it was great to see how fast it warmed all morning, but you're probably going to start leveling out now.
10: Yep.
9: You might squeeze 5 more degrees out once you get to that level. And try it this summer. Just think about it. You know, if you start seeing a bunch of cumulus clouds form, look at the temperature. Now, this is absent, you know, a huge cold front or a huge warm front. This is just a fair weather day where it's fairly clear and calm. That's how that works. And the physics behind it is now you've pretty much mixed out the atmosphere as much as you can. And you've mixed it enough that we're starting to see what we call lift in the area. And just the heating of the day is causing that. And then pop, pop, pop, pop, these little cumulus clouds go off. And then you're pretty much done warming for the day. Even though you've got 8 hours of daylight left, you're done. And sure enough, the temperature just flatlines.
10: Yep.
9: So that's another fun trick and technique. If you've ever seen a wall of cirrus clouds start piling up in the western sky, good chance something's causing that. Cirrus clouds don't pile up for no reason. So check your radar. There might be a storm 100 miles away. I've seen storms in western Iowa blow off with cirrus, and you can see them by Davenport, you know, 200 miles away. You can start to see the cirrus coming off of some of these larger thunderstorms. So if that ever starts happening, that's a great takeaway that something's maybe a little ripple in the force, if you will.
10: Yeah,
9: that's all I can think of right now. But those are the techniques that I actually use and rely on, and they work well. They really do. They work nice.
10: Yeah. But again, that only gets you out a couple hours, maybe, you know, maybe to the end of the day kind of
9: top
10: situation.
9: 6 to 8 hours tops.
10: Yeah. We're not using that to build a 7-day forecast. That takes a lot more and gets us into our next question quite nicely, I might add. That question is, what tools does a meteorologist use to accurately predict the weather, and how do they use them? For example, what is like a Doppler radar and stuff like that? Like, what are these tools that we're always talking about, but we just kind of gloss over?
9: I would argue that we actually have a fair amount of meteorologists who may not even know how all these work that are currently in the field right now. And I'll just go through my whole forecast process that I used to use when I was on TV. It'll only take me 2 minutes, and we'll get through the entire thing. So first, you got to start off with a snapshot. Are the models actually capturing things well? So you look at all of your current conditions, which typically come from airports at night, because I always worked in the night into the early morning. And then you cross-check that with how's my satellite imagery looking? Is my radar picking up on anything tonight? A lot of times what people don't realize is the radar lights up quite often at night because of something called ground clutter. What'll happen is the radar beam comes out of the radar, and because the Earth is round and because we usually have what's called an inversion in the atmosphere, meaning that we're cooler down near the ground than maybe a few thousand feet up, the beam actually hits that and can go back down to the ground. So sometimes we can see traffic showing up or buildings or wind farms are especially a pain in the neck to try and sort out in the middle of the night because you think it storms until you animate them and realize they're not moving. Mm-hmm. So you cross-check your radar and your satellite. Link that up with some of the latest model data that you have. I always start off with some of the short-term ones because if there's any part of the forecast we want to get right, it's the short-term. The long-term, I think people realize, is going to tweak. But that first 24 hours, you really want to put a lot of your effort in there. So high-resolution modeling, radar, satellite, try and link all that up. And then, of course, the final thing is a little bit of gut. Do these models actually have a right handle on this? This model is shooting a warm front through here. It looks like it should be closer to 90, but the models are only going with 81. Why? And then you have to interrogate that a little bit and go, what? It should be hotter than this. Why is it not going higher? And then you figure it out. And then this, Jan, takes us back as to why we go to college to do this.
10: Mm-hmm.
9: Because undoubtedly, under the hood of every model is more math than anybody ever wants to see in their life. Like, there is so much math in there about how these equations work and how they're governed and what the assumptions are. So that was my typical process. If you have a weather balloon, use it. You know, use all the data you possibly can to your advantage. Radar, though, by far, especially in the short term, is one of the most powerful tools we've got to detect anything that's really dangerous or inconvenient to your day. Because let's face it, if it's sunny in 80 versus sunny in 60 versus sunny in 70, aside from how you dress, nobody cares. They don't care.
10: Oh.
9: If there's a thunderstorm brewing, now they care. Now their garage sale's ruined, soccer game's ruined, or maybe they adjust their day. Seeing radar light up, I'm going to mow the yard now to get some fresh rain on it later. So radar is by far one of the coolest upgrades we've had. Satellite is right there with it too. The stuff we can see on satellite now is so much better than what I had in college for sure. No, it's good stuff.
10: Yeah, we can see. So, I mean, you can do drought analysis from space with the satellites we have now, right? It's not just a general picture of, oh, clouds are present, clouds are not present, that it maybe used to be, but there are so many different tools within satellite themselves. You know, you can have infrared that shows you how high up or how cold those cloud tops are, which essentially is how high up they are. You have different layers, basically, of that satellite that you can utilize to help you with your forecasting, nowcasting, and forecasting alike. Similar to that radar, how that has changed, right? We've had dual pole radar now since, is it 2012.
9: Okay. Some sites even had it, I believe, in 2010.
10: Yeah.
9: But 2012 seems to be the understood cutoff. Yeah.
10: Yep. So, and we've talked about it before, right? Radar is radar. There are very few personal radars or specific TV station radars anymore. Generally, everyone is using the National Weather Service radar. It's the same radar, whether it's blue or green on whatever weather app or station you're watching. It's the same data, and it's dual pole, which basically means that that radar is sending out two beams, a horizontal and a vertical. And that's basically telling us, instead of just rain is present, which it used to be doing, or something is present, now we can tell things about the shape of that. So we can see, is it something that is maybe more round and tumbling? Which, guess what? Raindrops aren't like that. Raindrops generally look like a hamburger bun as they're falling because of air resistance. And so we can look at the shape and see that horizontal versus vertical and tell maybe what type of precipitation is falling. We can tell how similar things are together. So if it's a raindrop mixed with bigger raindrops mixed with a 2x4, that right. is something that we can see on a part of dual pole radar called correlation coefficient. And that's something that we would look for if we're potentially trying to track a tornado.
9: Yep.
10: Whereas if you have a bunch of raindrops that are all similar in size together, just rain, it's going to show up differently, not a problem, at least in terms of if we're looking for a tornado. So there's lots of different parts of radar. It's not as simple as just what most people are pulling up on their weather app. There is a lot more detail to it. And many meteorologists or fellow weather geeks and nerds and stuff will have a higher, better tool than just a general one-layer radar that shows yeah. reflectivity, which is that kind of base radar that everybody somewhat knows about.
9: And let's not forget the advancement in computing power.
10: Absolutely.
9: We can do all this stuff now in so little time. When I first started in television, what we would do is I would set frame 1 of the surface map, and I would set frame 300 of the surface map, and I would render it. And that's the thing that shows the cold and warm fronts flying across the screen. And it was a 20-minute job. And so that was for one graphic.
10: Just to show it moving, one progression.
9: Just to show it moving. Just to show it moving. And so then at that point, we'd go out in the newsroom, we'd talk at 3 a.m. and go make a pot of coffee and make sure everybody's taken care of. And then you get back to the computer and, all right, that's done. And then you realize, I drew it the wrong way. You'd have to redo it. A lot of people right now don't realize that every one of these smooth rendered graphics you see on television, it's instant now.
10: Yeah.
9: You can do it in a commercial break.
10: Well, what a lot of people also don't realize is that the meteorologists are making those themselves.
9: Yes,
10: we don't have a producing team doing mm-hmm. that for us. It's usually a one-man band.
9: You got that right. That's for sure. Yeah.
10: And even if your station has 5 meteorologists on staff, usually they're not all there at the same time. Rarely right. are they there overlapping. And so, yes, again, one-man band.
9: Yep. The to-do lists are long and getting longer, for sure.
10: Well, hopefully that answered that a little bit. If you have further questions on that one, let us know. But we're going to get into something kind of related to radar and what we were just talking about a little bit. Why does it rain different? And they give an example of like a drizzle versus a downpour. Why does it rain different?
9: Good question. As cool as it would be to have a big, huge yellow blob like it shows on Futurecast to come through and just all of a sudden rain, all of a sudden stop, just like our faucet. That's not how raindrops are formed. We have to have a moisture source, number one. And then we need to have a way to get the moisture, what we call condensed, out. So we hear about this with the water cycle, right? We've got runoff. We've got our water source near the ground. We have evaporation. Then it condenses into precipitation. And then it falls and it goes back. And that's the circle of water. So if you've got a drizzly situation, there may be just enough cool air around to condense it. You could liken this maybe to a get a can of soda out of the fridge or a can of sparkling water, a can of something, and set it out on kind of a non-humid day. Make sure the dew point's at least 40 degrees. Put it outside. You might get a very narrow little film around the outside. Very small drops. Just enough that your hand is damp when you touch it. It's condensing into small drops. Why? Because the moisture is very limited and really hasn't done much. Take that same can at that same temperature and put it outside in the middle of a July afternoon, dew point of 75 degrees. You will have large drops running down that thing. What changed? The amount of moisture in our atmosphere changed. But then number two, if we were to actually make this happen in our world, you take that warm air down near the ground. Let's say a cold front comes in and you lift it. Now you have magnitudes more moisture being lifted in our atmosphere higher and condensing more. And what does that mean? More and more and more water droplets are going to be rinsed out or condensed out. And what happens is they will go through their production processes, which is a whole unit in microphysics that we're not going to even touch in this program. But they will essentially bump into each other and they might merge. And they might get a little bit bigger and they might grow as they fall. They might scavenge up some other ones as they fall out. And you get these big raindrops. And then radar sees that as, oh, there's more stuff in our atmosphere now for my radar beam to bounce off of. And we call that reflectivity. So now you might see yellow or red showing up because there's a bunch of stuff in the air that's coming back to the radar. That's heavy rain. If it's drizzle, it might be so light the radar doesn't even know it's there. And raindrops, as you said earlier, super, super light rain are very small drops. Heavy rain are big drops, big flat ones. Drizzle drops are almost pure circles. You know why? Because they're almost always just suspended. They barely fall at any sort of rate. You might notice it if you go run an errand when it's drizzling. You're going to notice it more when you're driving than when you're walking into the store. Because now you're actually taking these small drops and smacking them on your windshield at 35 mm-hmm. miles an hour, as opposed to them barely just softly, willfully falling on you. So that's the biggest
10: thing. The same reason why you shouldn't run in the rain, because you actually get more wet if you run.
9: Thank you, Mythbusters. Yes. I like that. But it's true, though. And that's kind of the biggest differences is the process. How much moisture do you have, number one? But how much is that air being lifted and forced upward? That's the big thing is, are you forcing something up? Either is low pressure coming by and lifting the air, or is the front coming by to lift and squeeze that moisture out? I was taught a long time ago, it's kind of like moisture in a dish rag. If you leave it alone in the sink, it's not going nowhere. If you put some force on it and squeeze it and wring it out, now you're getting all the moisture out. And that's essentially what the atmosphere is doing on a very warm, humid day. Otherwise, it'd rain all the time everywhere. So there has to be a mechanism to force that water out. And that's the process to do it.
10: It's a really good comparison. I like that.
9: There you go. So we can keep going on this. And let's start moving into stuff that's, you know, actually fairly common lately and fairly hazardous. So when we go and take that next step, how do you know when a severe storm will produce hail while others will have strong wind or tornadoes?
10: Yeah, so we're still talking kind of about our atmospheric ingredients here, right? But basically what it comes down to is these are different types of weather at their core. And so we need different ingredients for each of these. Hail needs a very strong updraft in order to be able to form well, whereas wind tornadoes generally are going to have maybe a stronger downdraft for. So those are, you know, two kind of nuances that you would have differences. We're also looking, though, at many things, but we've talked a little bit about the energy needed for severe storms, that CAPE, that's basically how much energy? Yeah, how much energy is in the atmosphere? We'll just leave it at energy. Keeping things simple, right? How much energy is available for those storms to fire off of? Wind shear, another kind of term that we've talked about a little bit before and kind of, you know, seemingly fictitious, but basically how that wind speed and direction are changing as you go up through the atmosphere. That will play a role. And so all of those things, we're looking at each of those different ingredients on their own to be able to give us an indication of, okay, we have a updraft with this storm, you know, stronger updraft, higher moisture content, all of those things may play into, okay, we're going to have a big hailstorm here. Whereas the, you know, if we have wind shear is too light, maybe we won't be able to get tornadoes to form. If wind shear is too strong, maybe we won't get tornadoes to form. As powerful and windy as tornadoes are, they are very persnickety and need a very specific amount right in that kind of middle layer, or middle range, I guess, of how much wind shear they actually need. If you have too much, they're actually just going to kind of rip themselves apart. The storms just can't sustain themselves. If you have too little, well, you're probably just not going to have severe storms. You're just going to have maybe a quick little, pop-up shower or storm here and there, and then it's just going to kind of kill itself, basically. It rains on top of itself and kills itself. So a lot of different ingredients that we're looking at, but all of these are things that we see present in severe storms. It's just which of those ingredients are at the higher amount and what type of thing you're going to get. It's just like if you're making a cake, versus cookies, you're probably going to use flour, you're probably going to use sugar, you're probably going to use eggs and butter and, you know, all of the same things, but it's the amount that you're putting them in and the order that you're putting them in that is going to matter of what your end result is, if you're going to get a hail cookie or a tornado cake.
9: Huh, that's true. I like that. The one big tactic I use, this is a fun little fact, that at least half of a thunderstorm is below freezing. And in some of the worst, you can have 70 to 80% of that storm below the temperature of freezing. So even though it's hot and humid down near the ground, there's a whole lot of that storm that's actually well below freezing. Yeah. And there are different layers that we look at. We look at the freezing level. We look at where we're at minus 20 Celsius, minus 30 Celsius. Up in there, hail really starts to grow nicely and efficiently. Mm-hmm. One of the tactics I look for is, do I see really high levels of reflectivity? Do I see yellow and red when I tilt up in the radar? If we're at minus 20 or colder and we're still that reflective, what does that tell me? Those aren't raindrops no more. Those are now chunks of ice colliding with each other.
10: Yep.
9: They could also be one other thing, which I'm going to tie our last question into this too, because hail has layers sometimes. Here's why. So when we're up there in that cold environment, we have a mixture now, don't we, of ice and what we call supercooled water. I know you've got a great experiment for this, Jan, that we'll have to talk about another episode, about how you can get supercooled water and all of a sudden you just flick it with your finger.
10: Oh, yeah, that's a fun one.
9: And it just solidifies. It's like, yeah, the water is super cold. So when the hailstones are growing, if they're growing with other hailstones kind of colliding into them and sticking to them, you're going to see rings start forming around these things. And if it's a cloudy ring, then existing ice particles were hitting the stone. If it's a clear ring, then it was super cooled water hitting the stone and making a nice clear layer around it. What happens is the updrafts that you were talking about and the downdrafts you're talking about, as soon as the hailstone gets too heavy for that updraft, what do you suppose happens? It falls.
10: Yep.
9: And it doesn't always fall straight down. It might be, you know, off by a third of a mile or a half a mile or whatever the trajectory is in the storm.
10: There's other wind, right?
9: There's other
10: side wind instead of just updraft wind.
9: Some of the largest hailstones in that really awesome environment, they'll fall really close to that updraft because they've been growing there the longest and they're the largest, which means the wind has a whole lot less effect on a large hailstone because it's massive, as opposed to a pea-sized hailstone, which you could take a handful of frozen peas and throw them out the window. They're going to go everywhere. So that's one of the reasons there.
10: There's your experiment from Kai.
9: There it is.
10: Throw a handful of peas out the window.
9: But that's why hail has layers, is just the way that it's growing and how many trips it takes up in the storm. How many layers of refreezing does it go through? It's really cool science, actually. And if you ever get a hailstone and break it apart, you're going to probably see that, especially if it's a 1-inch or greater stone, most likely.
10: Yep, it is pretty cool to see, especially when you get those cloudy versus clear layers kind of alternating.
9: Oh, and, yeah.
10: You can see the layers really clearly, like it's an onion or something. It is.
9: Yeah, you
10: it
9: can
10: is
9: visualize
10: really cool.
9: how the stone actually grew in the storm. Mm-hmm. And that's neat to see. And then whenever you get reports of hailstones, if you get a 1-inch hailstone at your house, please report it to somebody so that the Weather Service knows. It'll help them with future warnings on that same storm cell. So it's all
10: absolutely
9: good stuff.
10: Yep. Alrighty, that takes us to the end of another episode. Thank you again for joining us, listening, asking your questions, a lot of listener questions today. So we'd love to get those. And remember that you can email your questions in to weatheredquestions@gmail.com to join in on the conversation and let us know what's on your radar. Until next time, stay safe.
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13: I was born blind, and for a blind person, building a Lego set on their own is practically impossible because all the instructions are pictures.
12: Matthew Schifrin is founder of Bricks for the Blind. He tells the Associated Press that when blind kids can build Lego sets on their own, it's not just a fun pastime, it's liberating.
13: It was truly incredible building my first ever set. This was something that I had thought of as off limits.
12: Schifrin approached Lego to pitch them the importance of accessible instructions for the blind.
13: Lego said we can do 20 sets a year. But I thought to myself, you know, we can do more.
12: Today, Bricks for the Blind has adapted more than 530 sets for blind people, and they post free text-based instructions explaining how to build the sets on their website. Schifrin works with a team of 30 sighted writers and blind testers. Making a set accessible takes a week or two, depending on its size. But Schifrin says they have sets that are as small as 35 pieces, up to 4,000. Amy Morris, Bloomberg Radio.
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18: Incident at Denver's International Airport. I'm Jack Callahan, Fox News. A person referred to as a pedestrian was struck and killed by a Frontier Airlines plane taking off for Los Angeles last night. Fox's Madeline Rivera with details.
19: Frontier Airlines says flight 4345 was taking off for Los Angeles from Denver when it hit a pedestrian on the runway around 11:20 p.m. local time. In air traffic control recording, the pilot can be heard reporting the incident and saying there was an engine fire. Smoke was reported in the cabin, forcing the crew to begin an evacuation via slides. Airport officials say the Denver Fire Department quickly put out that fire, and emergency crews bus the passengers back to the terminal.
18: Denver airport officials confirmed the victim was at least partially sucked into the jet's engine, unknown why someone was standing on the runway. Iran and the United States still trading blows in the Persian Gulf, testing the limits of a fragile ceasefire, as Fox's Ashley Webster reports from Tel Aviv.
20: There has been plenty of military action around the Strait of Hormuz. The very latest saw a U.S. F/A-18 Super Hornet fire on two empty Iranian-flagged oil tankers that were heading towards a port in Iran. Both vessels were disabled. Let's not forget there is a ceasefire in existence, but apparently it's a little shaky. Now, according to Central Command, the blockade is preventing more than 70 tankers capable of transporting more than $13 billion worth of oil from entering Iranian ports.
18: President Trump says a peace deal with Iran could be signed soon. State Department has sanctioned four Chinese-based entities accused of supporting Iran's military during Operation Epic Fury. Those firms include EarthEye. They allegedly provided satellite imagery to Iran's military. 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
33: An eight-pointed star moving above the Middle East in 2013. An inverted teardrop
0: soaring over the United Arab Emirates in June 2024, a small and circular unidentified aerial phenomena, or UAP, appearing to zip in and out of a wind turbine farm, all spotted by U.S. military assets who admit they don't know what these videos show. A White House official now says they are not trying to sway anyone's opinion in one way or the other. And President Trump, promoting the new DOW.gov/UFO, says, whereas previous administrations have failed to be transparent on this subject, with these new documents and videos, the people can decide for themselves what the hell is going on. Have fun and enjoy. Experts have anticipated this day for months.
18: Fox's Peter Ducey. Concern over the deadly respiratory ailment known as the HEPA virus is growing. Before leaving the White House yesterday, President Trump telling reporters so far in the U.S. it is under control. The rare rodent-borne disease was recently at the center of an outbreak aboard a cruise ship. Six Americans on board that vessel are being monitored. None so far has tested positive for the virus. In the midst of a ceasefire with Ukraine, Russia held its annual

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3: The KCRG TV9 First Alert Forecast. Today seeing partly cloudy skies with a high of 72. West-southwest winds shifting to northwest winds at 10 to 20 miles per hour. Mostly clear tonight with a low of 39. North winds at 5 to 15 miles per hour. Mostly sunny on Mother's Day, a high of 66. Mostly clear Sunday night with a low of 40. I'm TV9 First Alert Storm Team Meteorologist Camille Dinka on News Talk 1540 KXEL.
0: Currently, it's 61 degrees on the Voice of Eastern Iowa.
4: So when I saw this story, I was like, oh my gosh, I can so relate to this because this actually happened to me. You know, Mr. Wonderful, Kevin O'Leary from Shark Tank.
5: Of course.
4: He was out talking about, he was interviewing some guy, and then on the Zoom call, suddenly in the background, the kid's mother shows up and says, oh, you know, I'm here for the interview too.
5: Oh.
4: And then Kevin O'Leary said, you know what, we're going to call a stop to this right now. Okay, mom cannot be in the interview with you.
5: Why not?
4: You know, when it happened to me, this 23-year-old guy showed up. I don't even remember what he was interviewing for, but it was like maybe even 2 or 3 years ago.
5: Okay.
4: So he shows up and Amber says, he's here with his mother. And I'm like, what do you mean his mother? So sure enough, they both come in my conference room and I said, you know, hi, can I help you? Why are you here with your son? And she said, I am here for moral support.
5: Well, you usually do the moral support when you're waiting in the parking lot in the car.
4: Exactly. And then she was so offended when I said, well, if you want me to interview your son, you just have to go downstairs and wait in the lobby.
5: And did she?
4: Yes, but she gave me that stink eye.
5: Did you hire the person?
4: What do you think?
5: I know the answer is no. But did the mother factor into the decision or they just weren't right for the job?
4: The mother, well, he was kind of a mousy guy.
5: Okay.
4: And so that was a big part because, you know, being around all of us here, you can't be mousy.
5: No.
4: Okay. Because you're just going to get steamrolled right over.
5: But isn't a lot of people in the IT industry mousy?
4: Yeah, a lot of them.
5: It must be hard. You do a good job of just bringing them out of their mouse hole.
4: Exactly. As it turns out, 3 out of 4 Gen Zers in a recent survey say that they have brought their parents to an interview.
5: That's too many.
4: Okay. 40% have mom or dad respond to whatever the HR person writes back. Okay, so.
5: I mean, I'm living that right now.
4: Are you?
5: Mackenzie came up to me and she's like, hey, this college wants me to come out for a softball tryout. Can you write an email to or respond back to them?
4: And you did?
5: Of course.
4: Okay, see, okay, because Ian used to do that to me. And I'd say, you know, you got to write it yourself. But if you want me to look at it afterwards, I'll do it.
5: No, I just wanted to get it over with.
4: Or you could just do ChatGPT in.
5: Well, of course, that's what I did.
4: Yeah, I know. And on that happy note, welcome, ladies and gentlemen. After all, this is the nation's largest, best, award-winning show, the biggest show about all things digital. I'm, of course, America's beloved digital goddess, Kim Komando, here with you once again. And joining me is my co-host, Andrew Babinski. Hello there, Andrew. And
5: hi,
4: you can
5: Kim.
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5: YouTube.com/Kim Komando. Subscribe, like, share. It helps out the algorithm. It helps out the show. We want to stay on YouTube, but we have to make sure we have an audience there.
4: Yes. So just do it. Even if you don't like the show.
5: I listen to multiple podcasts, both audio format and go on YouTube and watch them. It's a different experience. I like it.
4: And plus, you get to see this lovely jacket that I'm wearing today.
5: Is that pink?
4: It's pink.
5: Not salmon?
4: No.
5: Okay.
4: Pink.
5: I'm not good with colors. I don't know.
4: I know. You're still wearing like shorts, but that's

0: So I was so jazzed. Can you tell I'm so excited today?
1: You have a lot of energy.
0: I am so excited today because today is the first day that we launch Splash of AI. That's my weekly AI newsletter. And can you guess what the open rate is? Because you know what? Okay, before we back up, you know open rates are everything if you're in the newsletter business.
1: Correct.
0: Okay. And as is unsubscribe rate, click-through rate, because it tells you the healthy status of that newsletter. And granted, it's the first one, so people are pretty jazzed about it. And it's rolling out slowly because you have to like warm up what's called warming up the IPs. Because otherwise, all the email providers think you're just a big spammer if you just send like a 500,000 emails to one place. So what do you think the open rate is?
1: Now, is this being sent to all of your other newsletter subscribers?
0: No, they have to subscribe to this.
1: They have to do it?
0: Yes.
1: And how many people are subscribed to the AI newsletter?
0: About 500,000. But okay. We can't send out 500,000 at once.
1: Sure. I'm going to say the open rate is 51.6%.
0: Oh, close. About 56%.
1: Nice.
0: Yes. And then you... right on time, Xandra.
1: With new newsletter, revenue is flowing in. We can afford a new sound effect.
0: There you go. If you haven't already subscribed, go to splashofai.com. 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
6: Stephen, 17 Americans on board a cruise ship hit by a hantavirus outbreak will be quarantined in Nebraska.
7: 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The CDC team that is tracking this is absolutely amazing. 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They've been doing an incredible job.
6: National Institutes of Health Director Dr. Jay Bhattacharya on Fox and Friends Weekend. A plane departing Denver International Airport hits and kills a pedestrian on the runway during takeoff on Friday.
8: In audio from air traffic control, a pilot can be heard reporting the incident and alerting about an engine fire. Frontier says there was smoke in the cabin, but airport officials say the Denver Fire Department quickly put that fire out.
6: Fox's Madeline Rivera. 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
9: The KCRG TV 9 First Alert Forecast. Today seeing partly cloudy skies at the high of 72, with southwest winds shifting to northwest winds at 10 to 20 miles per hour. Mostly clear tonight with a low of 39, north winds at 5 to 15 miles per hour. Mostly sunny on Mother's Day, a high of 66. Mostly clear Sunday night with a low of 40. I'm TV 9 First Alert Storm Team Meteorologist Camille Dinka on News Talk 1540 KXEL.
5: The eastern Iowa temperature is 62 degrees from KXEL.

0: 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So I was doing an experiment the other day, and I need to find a hotel room in Miami.
1: Okay.
0: And so I said I was from...
1: You're not going to buy a $170 million home in Miami?
0: No.
1: Sorry. Okay, fine. Get a hotel.
0: The price from Phoenix was $389 a night.
1: Okay.
0: Then I switched to San Antonio, and then I said
1: through a VPN.
0: Through a VPN, and it was $506 a night.
1: Whoa!
0: Okay. Then I said, I wonder how much it would be if I was in Poland, and it was $299 a night. And see, and this is like a dirty secret: is that when you're looking for a hotel room, you want to use a VPN so that this way, well, of course, incognito mode too. In your browser.
1: Right.
0: That's your first step. And then you want to use a VPN because you may find that you'll get a lower rate. And then what I do is I call the hotel and say, here's a screenshot of the rate that I got online. Can you match it? And then they match it.
1: Nice.
0: So just a little tip to save some money because that's what it's all about. We have more of the show coming right up. Who really knows you best? Your spouse? Your kids? 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
3: Jack Callahan, a three-day ceasefire between Russia and Ukraine continues, President Trump hoping it is extended.
4: It's the worst thing since World War II in terms of life, 25,000 young soldiers every month. It's crazy. So it could very well be.
3: The ceasefire is scheduled to run through Monday. The president says the deal also includes a swap of 1,000 prisoners from each side. At Russia's annual military parade in Red Square today, President Putin predicted eventual victory. A deadly incident at Denver International Airport. A woman on the runway was struck by a departing Frontier Airlines flight late last night and partially sucked into the jet's engine. It started an engine fire. The plane's crew aborted the takeoff. Passengers were evacuated, some of them suffering minor injuries. Not clear yet why that woman hopped the airport fence and was crossing the runway. 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
5: The KCRG TV 9 First Alert forecast. Today seeing partly cloudy skies at the high of 72. West-southwest winds shifting to northwest winds at 10 to 20 miles per hour. Mostly clear tonight with a low of 39. North winds at 5 to 15 miles per hour. Mostly sunny on Mother's Day, a high of 66. Mostly clear Sunday night with a low of 40. I'm TV9 First Alert Storm Team Meteorologist Camille Dinka on News Talk 1540 KXEL.
6: We have 64 degrees now on News Talk 1540 KXEL.

0: sometimes I launch products and sometimes they're not always a success.
1: No?
0: Like maybe like 1%. And so, but when something really takes off, I just want to say thank you, because this splashofai.com AI newsletter that I'm doing right now, it is just smoking right out of the gate. I mean, it is going to be, it's going to be huge.
1: It's just one issue in.
0: I know, but you could tell the feedback, everything that we're getting.
1: No, I'm saying not many things launch and have this much success. Yes. Just one in.
0: It is. Yeah, that's true. It is. Because normally you have to build up for success. Right. And it's like, I mean, the comments, I mean, thousands of comments. I mean, off the first issue, and you know, almost a 60% open rate. It's just really phenomenal. So if you haven't already signed up, it's just once a week. Just sign up right now. Go to splashofai.com. So that's splashofai.com. Take some phone calls.
1: Do it.
0: Emil in Tampa, Florida. Welcome. We're going to start with you. What's going on?
2: Well, hi, Kim. Lots of stuff that's not good is going on.
0: Oh.
2: I am a QuickBooks Pro Advisor, and they publish a site for me where people can find a Pro Advisor and make contact to discuss doing books. Well, I've received several calls on that, and everything's gone fine. And about a month ago, I received a call, or a message, actually it was an email, for someone who wanted me to take a look at doing his books. And that's normal, so I said, sure, I'll be glad to talk with you. And he said, I would like to do it with a Zoom link. Well, I've used Zoom, so I said, not a problem. And time came for him to send me the link, and I hadn't received it, so I emailed him and said, you know, where's the link? I'm ready to talk with you. And he came back and said he'd been busy, and yeah, he'd send it to me right now. So I get the link, and it's a normal Zoom link. So I click on it, and it went to a site, or went to a page that said, you need to upgrade your Zoom.
0: Which happens.
2: Said, well,
0: it does happen.
2: Well, yeah. Yeah, that happens. And so I was not suspicious at that point. So I clicked on the link, and it went to a really strange page that I had never seen before and suspected it was not legitimate. So I got out of it. And I think it was too late because I believe he got into my computer. Now, nothing was going on. I got out of it and just deleted his email message and never figured I'd never contact him again. And so I was working on my computer. It's a laptop, actually. And I was working on my laptop doing some accounting. And I took a break to get something to eat and drink. And I'm sitting in front of my computer doing that. And all of a sudden, this screen pops up that says, Microsoft is updating your system. Well, I've seen that before, so I didn't suspect anything. But it started at 10%. And for the 5-10 minutes I was sitting there, it never changed from 5%. 10%, okay. Sweetie. Then all of a sudden, my mouse starts moving on the screen, and I'm not touching my mouse.
0: That's
2: so right. I realize somebody's in there besides me. So I hit the power button and shut down the computer and waited 10, 15 minutes or so, and then I restarted it, and everything was fine. Now, I have all of my links to my bank and QuickBooks and other stuff that I use. If you click on one of those links, a speed dial link, if you click on one, you have to put in a PIN to get to it.
0: Okay.
2: So I was somewhat confident that he couldn't get to anything. But every time, and it's happened again since then, again, I sit there waiting. You know, it's only when I pause and I'm not doing anything on it that he gets in. So he's put something in my computer.
0: Well, you know, that Zoom update could have been what's called a RAT. A remote access Trojan, right?
2: Okay.
0: And that gives a person full control of your computer. And because, I mean, first of all, you need to do a whole security scan, right? I would stop using this laptop until I could take it in somewhere, or if you can do a whole scan. Unfortunately, you don't know what this person has access to. So this becomes the pain in the butt of changing all your passwords.
2: Right.
0: And changing PINs. We should call your bank.
1: Now, you mentioned you were a QuickBooks professional. And is that something that you do through, they refer you through QuickBooks? Or is this just like a side business?
2: You know, kind of both.
1: Okay.
2: It's part-time. I'm not full-time engaged. But I'm a level 2 pro advisor, which is independent from Intuit itself, but it allows me to be able to use QuickBooks. They give me all the access to all the software and I can get it, I can use anybody's computer if they're online. 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
1: Because I would think they would have a portal that you're speaking through instead of going through these random links.
2: Well, it wasn't a random link. It is a portal. They publish my site. It's called Find a Pro Advisor.
0: It's not necessarily through a quote unquote portal as much as it's a referral program. 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
1: Yeah,
0: 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Because if you have a rat, that's bad. 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
6: In early May 1938, management at the Maytag Washing Machine Company plant in Newton posted a notice saying employees would soon be taking a 10% pay cut. In that Depression-era time, the news did not sit well with workers and their families. Union workers called for a relatively new strategy, a sit-down strike. The idea was that if workers stayed at their jobs literally sitting down instead of walking out, then owners could not hire strike breakers to replace them. It had worked 2 years before at the General Motors auto plant in Flint, Michigan. But in Newton, police arrested some union leaders, charging them with kidnapping when they refused to let foremen and company officials leave the factory. On May 9, 1938, strikers closed down the plant and 3 months of turmoil began. A fight broke out between strikers and some who changed their minds and tried to return to work. Hundreds of people surrounded the plant, stretching for blocks. By July, the National Guard was called in by the governor to restore order, and more street fighting broke out. Finally, on August 3rd, workers said they'd return to work with the pay cut, provided that they could recover those lost wages if the company's profits improved within 2 years. Owner Fred Maytag II was quoted as saying, "Apparently our employees weren't so happy as we thought." The violent three-month-long work stoppage at the Maytag plant in Newton, over pay cuts, started with a sit-down strike on this date in 1938. And that's Iowa Almanac for May 9th. There's more online at iowaalmanac.com. I'm Jeff Stein on News Talk 1540 KXEL.
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10: The KCRG TV 9 First Alert Forecast. Today seeing partly cloudy skies at the high of 72, west southwest winds shifting to northwest winds at 10 to 20 miles per hour. Mostly clear tonight with a low of 39, north winds at 5 to 15 miles per hour. Mostly sunny on Mother's Day, a high of 66. Mostly clear Sunday night with a low of 40. I'm TV9 First Alert Storm Team Meteorologist Camille Inca on News Talk 1540 KXEL.
11: We have 64 degrees now on News Talk 1540 KXEL.

0: This is a Bloomberg Money Minute. The concept of middle age is shifting, and there has never been so much pressure on men to look good at 60.
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1: Especially if you're a man, you're like subjected to a lot more of this kind of scrutiny from yourself and from others than you probably were a long time ago.
0: And that has men turning to medical professionals whose practices focus on longevity.
1: You know, if you're looking in your 30s and 40s at these biomarkers and you're getting your cholesterol and your glucose metabolism under control and you're getting enough sleep and you're not maybe worried about looking like a Marvel superhero when you're in your 60s, but you're like going to be feeling a lot better.
0: And he adds the pressure to look young and stay relevant is being driven in part by the modern workplace, where appearance is constantly on display through LinkedIn profiles, Zoom calls, and video interviews, and also where people are competing with younger, more tech-savvy workers. I'm Charlie Pellin, Bloomberg Radio.
2: 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Waterloo, Cedar Falls, Cedar Rapids.
3: Death investigation. I'm Paul Stevens, Fox News. Frontier Airlines confirming one of its planes hit and killed a person on a runway during a takeoff last night at Denver International Airport.
4: The collision forcing the flight to abort takeoff as it was heading for Los Angeles. The FAA now out with a statement, and they say during departure from Denver International Airport to LAX, Frontier Airlines flight 4345 struck a person on runway 17L. The Airbus A321 evacuated passengers using emergency slides. The incident occurred at approximately 11:30 p.m. local time. The FAA is investigating. In audio from air traffic control, a pilot can be heard reporting the incident and alerting about an engine fire. Frontier says there was smoke in the cabin, but airport officials say the Denver Fire Department quickly put that fire out. There were 224 passengers and 7 crew members on board.
3: Fox's Madeline Rivera. Denver airport officials confirming the victim was at least partially sucked into one of the jet's engines. President Trump honoring military moms at the White House as the U.S. and Iran continue to exchange blows.
5: President Trump honoring Gold Star mothers in the Rose Garden as U.S. forces disabled 2 more vessels for violating the U.S. blockade on Iranian ports. It's the latest attack in a tit-for-tat between the two nations. CENTCOM released new images of the 4 U.S. guided missile destroyers that faced incoming fire from Iran while traversing some 500 miles through the Persian Gulf and the Strait of Hormuz. The U.S. carried out retaliatory strikes, but the president insists the ceasefire is still in place.
3: And that update from Fox's Aisha Hosni at the White House. Now, while that ceasefire reportedly continues, a peace deal is yet to be made between the U.S. and Iran, and President Trump says U.S. forces will do what's necessary in the conflict. 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
3: At least 17 Americans on board a cruise ship hit by the hantavirus outbreak will be quarantined in Nebraska. This is health officials in 6 states keep an eye on others for possible exposure. National Institutes of Health Director Dr. Jay Bhattacharya on the health scare. He appeared on Fox and Friends Weekend.
18: This is, again, not like COVID. And the CDC has been working very closely with our international partners, our state and local partners. We have a team on the ground that's going to help these 17 Americans bring them back to a facility in Nebraska. Had a great call with the governor of Nebraska this morning. And what will it be self-isolation. None of these folks have any symptoms at all.
3: Passengers from at least 12 different countries disembarked last month, sparking an international scramble to then trace possible hantavirus exposure. A judge issuing two rulings Friday in the case against Tyler Robinson, the alleged assassin of conservative influencer Charlie Kirk.
10: The Utah judge denying Tyler Robinson's request to ban cameras from the courtroom moving forward, but the judge did grant Robinson's request to delay his preliminary hearing that had been set for May 18th. Now, the preliminary hearing will take place in early July, from July 6th through July 10th. The delay comes as both sides continue to receive and process a large and growing volume of evidence in the case. At that hearing, prosecutors need only establish probable cause that Robinson murdered Charlie Kirk last September as he spoke on the campus of Utah Valley University.
3: Fox's Chan Lee Painter, Charlie Kirk's widow Erica Kirk, has strongly pushed for the inclusion of cameras in the courtroom, arguing the case deserves transparency. Russian President Vladimir Putin Saturday voicing confidence of victory in Ukraine as he oversaw an annual military parade on Red Square commemorating the defeat of Nazi Germany in World War II. Security tight in Moscow. Mr. Putin and several leaders attended that parade even as a U.S. brokered ceasefire eased concerns.
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16: The KCRG TV 9 First Alert Forecast. Today seeing partly cloudy skies at the high of 72. West-southwest winds.

0: Jackson, across the fruited plains, this AM band alone, 20 states, 4 Canadian provinces, plus our 100.5 FM out of Cedar Rapids, Iowa. You are listening to Law Talk, Episode 3. This sounds like a Star Wars saga. John Jacobson here, and my Jedi Knights are Joe Piper and Nick Critelli. These are counselors at law, and guys, we've had tremendous feedback from the first two episodes, such that our program and news director, Jeff Steinekeck, is demanding photographs of Joe and Nick. I don't know if those are for autographs, guys, but they're going to be for webpage promotions for sure, along with ramping up podcasting for NRG Radio, as well as for KXEL. We are at the vaunted Catbird Seat called Drive Time, Prime Time Weekend, Saturday at noon. Joe, what's it like to be an overnight sensation?
1: I've never been called an overnight sensation before.
0: I'm tapping my Bob Brooks metaphor as the great old Cedar Rapids sportscaster. He would always say, sensational. And Sir Nicholas Critelli, Barrister-in-Chief, how are you?
2: So far, so good, John. We got a good show coming up for you.
0: We have a tremendous show, and the last 2 weeks have been absolutely fecund with great national Supreme Court news, Iowa Supreme Court news, tips for our farmers and agribusiness people. You know, Nick practices with offices in Des Moines, New York, and London. Joe is the wise visage there at Ag and Business Legal Solutions there in the CR Metro, right in my beloved Hiawatha Marion area. Let's get to it. Nick, you and Joe have got some great topics. Let's delve into it. Take it away, gentlemen.
2: Okay, well, as we normally do, we start off... By the way, before we get into this, if we've had such good reviews, John, why do we want to leak it by having them see what we look like?
0: We are working on this. Of course, I told them that you guys had the face for radio and the voice for newsprint, but then they knew I was just kidding. They do want to see your pictures, so we probably will do some video casting as the show continues to evolve.
2: You mean I didn't have to wear the three-piece suit to do this show today?
0: I liked your barrister's wig right directly from London, Nick. Very impressive.
2: Yeah, right. You know, when I first started this, John, I'd put that white wig on over the black hair, and you could see there was a distinction. I put that white wig on now over this hair, and people don't even know I've got the wig on.
0: Well, Nick, I don't know if you want to diverge just for a moment, but you said you were never allowed to get too cocky during the investiture ceremony because you were you had dive bombers overhead trying to soil you on your way to your investiture.
2: Your listeners might get a kick out of this. Five signers of the Declaration of Independence were members of my Inn of Court in London, the Middle Temple. And over here, we're very, very proud of that. And quite frankly, over there, they're proud of it too. When I was called to the bar, actually the bench with the kind of governor of the bar, they have this ceremony. It was kind of like right out of Harry Potter. You know, you got the wig and a robe on and so forth, and a guy with a staff leading a parade in. Okay, Joe, got it?
3: I've seen it.
2: Okay, so they're leading me in there with a bunch of other guys that were being called as benchers or governors. And as we're about ready to walk in the door, two pigeons dive bomb me. Now, I got pigeon poop all down this black robe.
0: So white poop on a black robe, right?
2: White
0: the
2: and greenish.
0: Start.
2: Yeah, so they stop everything. They take me into the men's room. I get it all wiped off and so forth. Thank God it didn't hit the wig. Okay, and then we proceed to go in. Now, what we have to do is to give a speech. And as you probably figured out by now, I talk all the time. In fact, you can't shut me up. But when I'm talking to the people over there, for some reason, I get nervous. I mean, that's kind of where it all starts, and I respect all that. But I'm somewhat at a loss for words. The speech that I had prepared to give is now out the window after being dive-bombed. And I go in, and as I'm walking in, I see the crests of the five signers of Declaration of Independence. They put their crests on the wall because they're all members of the Middle Temple. And when they signed the Declaration, John, they were like traitors. So they whited them out. As I walked in, I see this whiteout thing, and it dawns on me, this is the people that signed our Declaration.

0: Declaration of Independence. Then it dawns on me that it was probably their spirit that inhabited those pigeons that got me as I'm walking in saying, Critelli, what in the hell are you doing? But so I made the speech about the Declaration of Independence and how grateful we were, et cetera, but we are a separate and independent country, and we do have the common law over here. So I was inspired by pigeons. Enough of that. So
1: well, I let's think get you're onto something because they were just trying to white you out to make your countenance consistent with those of our patriotic Republican revolutionaries over there in the colonies.
0: You know, it's strange enough having this American accent come out from under this wig. But then when I have to remind them that, you know, that they started our country with the Declaration of Independence. And by the way, we also, American Bar, also helped rebuild the Middle Temple after it was bombed. So now it's just one big love fest, et cetera. Almost.
1: Well, you know, Nick, that impresses me almost as much as the fact that Joe Pfeiffer is a fellow University of Iowa Big Ten law alumnus. Now, that gets my props, Joe.
0: Joe, did you have to go to the public law school?
2: Did I have to go to the public law school? Public law school.
0: So says a Drake grad. So we got a Drake grad and an Iowa grad on this.
2: We got two Iowa grads. Jacobson's an Iowa grad.
1: That's right.
0: We don't claim him, folks.
2: Let's get on to some substance here, Nick.
0: All right. So here's what I got for you today, guys. Some pretty exciting news came out of the Iowa Supreme Court on Friday. It's the name of the case is called In the Matter of the Estate of James Edward Ibling, Ibeling. A lawsuit brought by Mr. Ibling's widow, Nancy. Now, here's what happened. James and Nancy are dating, and about three or four days before they're going to get married, James contacts a lawyer in Panama, and obviously he did it 3 or 4 days prior to that, but anyhow, and he sets up a private interest foundation. It's called a PIF, Private Interest Foundation, in the country of Panama. Now, down there, they have these private interest foundations that look an awful lot like a trust. So you can put money into it and you can direct how it's to be distributed on particular occasions and so forth. They contact a Panamanian lawyer, set all this up, and James puts property into this trust. Puts property into this foundation. They then get married, and shortly thereafter, James died. Now, all of a sudden, what happens here is Nancy did not like what she got out of James's will. So what she does is go and gets a lawyer and wants to take against the will. Now, John, you are a trust officer. You dealt with this a lot, I suspect.
1: And there is an elective option that some of the spouses have.
0: Right. And so you could say, sorry, I'm not pleased with what's in the will. I'm going to take my share that I would normally get if there was no will. And the administrator of the estate says, well, hold on here. You can't do that because all the assets down here is down in this Panama Foundation. Thus sets up the issue. And that is, if you create this entity in the country of Panama, is its distribution governed by the laws of the country of Panama or the United States? Turns out, John, it's a case of first impression. And in a divided Supreme Court, 4-3, they held that the laws of Panama applied to this private foundation and that the distribution should be, you know, facilitated under the laws of Panama and not the laws of the U.S. So she didn't get anything out of that foundation. Now, there was a dissent. Well, three people dissented on this. Says, wait a minute, what are you doing? Everyone's going to rush down to Panama to do their estate plan, et cetera. The majority of the court said, well, this has been around for about 30 years, and this is the first time anyone's heard of this, so we doubt there's going to be a rush down to the country of Panama. But regardless of that, it is now in the books, and this is an estate planning tool. John, in your years of working with banks and so forth, and an estate and trust lawyer, have you ever heard of anything like this?
1: No, Nick, and I'm struck by the fact that it was such a divided court. That was razor thin. And, you know, there's an old saying, perhaps not a bridge too far, maybe a canal too far, Mr. Critelli.
0: Well, that's a good point. Well, the reason I bring this up, John, is that when I was working in London, We had a number of cases out of Gibraltar, and it turns out Gibraltar is kind of a trust haven where people go there, set up trust, maintain trust, and so forth. I believe that the Medici and the Rothschild Trusts are still alive and well in Gibraltar. And I remember some of the barristers telling me over there that not only is Gibraltar a haven for the world's money and trust, but also the Caribbean. And of course, this case here kind of gives some credence to the fact that very creative estate lawyers are looking for ways to protect their clients' assets, and they're turning to international law more often than not. And I think this is going to be something that estate planning and trust lawyers are going to have to look at.
1: The other big issue lurking out there is assets now so often electronic and tangible.
0: It could be almost anything. And I think that this is one of the issues that we have. And perhaps the Iowa legislature will have to deal with that, or some court at some time in the future. But what we've done, folks, is we have broadened out the scope of planning with regard to how you deal with future assets or assets and how they're distributed. So I looked at this and said, well, if this is truly a legitimate plan, why can't I put Iowa farmland into that and perhaps protect it from American creditors or things of that nature? And that's the question, Joe, that I've got for you. Now, I understand we have a statute here that prohibits corporations, or at least non-Iowa farming corporations, to own Iowa land.
2: Iowa is one of the states in the country that does restrict the ownership of its farmland. And the question then is, if you put it in this foundation, so theoretically the foundation would have ownership subject to the directions that have been put in by the person. So that's an interesting question as to whether Iowa farmland could be put in that. Now, the other thing is, what if you have the Iowa farmland owned in an LLC, and then the assets of the LLC are placed in the foundation? So it indirectly owns the farm.
0: Well, I can see that this case is going to open up a lot of questions as to what you business lawyers can do with respect to your planning.
2: The other question that hits me on that one, Nick, is what happens to the federal estate tax at that point in time? Will it be subject to federal estate tax if it's been transferred to the foundation in Panama? I have no answer on that one.
0: Well, it's certainly subject to Panamanian tax. Now, I've known for years that we've done a lot of overseas work with regard to establishing corporations. Generally, they're in Ireland and so forth with respect to businesses. Apple's a good example. I think Apple's it may be incorporated under the laws of Ireland. So there's a lot of exotic corporate planning going on, but you got to be cautious about international tax and how you deal with it. But when you get to that level, people are going beyond the laws of the U.S. I've noticed one other thing, Joe, and that is regarding the U.S. There are a number of companies, questions I get from lawyers overseas from the U.K., they don't want to be incorporated in the state of New York. That used to be number one, the number one, you know, state where they'll set up a corporation over here. Now, no way. They want anything to do with New York. In fact, I've had two cases where New York corporations wanted to re-domesticate, to one in Iowa and one in South Dakota under the domestication law.
2: Yep. I've seen that. And the other thing I've seen is, as far as protection of assets and protection of members of an LLC, Nevada is very protective of the LLC interest. And so I've seen a lot of corporations or companies that have become Nevada LLC.
0: When I had these cases out of London and New York, I said, why do you want to do this? What's the motivating factor? Truthfully, a lot of them were concerned about the prosecution of Donald Trump at the hands of the New York Attorney General. And they were concerned about far-reaching effects of New York state law on officers and directors. And that was bothering them to some form or another, which caused them to re-domesticate. Hey, John, when you were in the legislature, did you run into domestication issues?
1: Yes, occasionally we did. And you know, the biggest issue out there, and Joe may want to talk about this, and there's an Iowa State Legendary University professor that stood as the gatekeeper, but Iowa made several attempts to try to destroy that rule against perpetuity and allow for dynasty trust. A lot of trust work is going into South Dakota, and Iowa's never been able to pull that off. Joe, do you think that will ever change?
2: I don't see that happening in Iowa with the makeup of the legislature now.
1: That's a very interesting topic, Nick, because if you can extend trust into multi-generations, there's a huge desire to have all of the nexus points in South Dakota so as to draft a trust in South Dakota, even if there are assets outside of South Dakota, in order to vitiate the common law rule against perpetuity.
0: Well, John, that's exactly why these people are going to either Gibraltar or the Caribbean. Some of the countries down there have eliminated the rule against perpetuities. Now, what that means, folks, is the trusts have I'm going to put a clock on them. Okay. At some point, the trust has to cease. And as I recall from my law school days, John, correct me if I'm wrong, it's what, a life in being plus 21 years or something like that?
2: Correct.
1: It took me a whole Bergens and Haskell Horn book to figure that thing out, Joe Pfeiffer. I think it was a 300-page expensive $50 book with a red binding.
2: Hey, that's cheap compared to what it would have cost today, except today you'd read it online.
0: Yeah. Notice, folks, we know what color the book was, the binding, but we can't tell you what the rule is. Come on, guys. It's a life in being, an existing person plus 21 years, okay, which is basically two generations, at which point the trust has got to stop. Well, if you have countries or this, like the state of South Dakota, which eliminates the rule against perpetuities, trust can go on forever. That's why, like in Gibraltar, I think the Rothschild and the Medici trusts are still around. Now, what occurs if that money is held in trust and they keep working it and working it over many, many generations, the assets of that trust are unbelievably huge. They will outpace most small countries. It all boils down to money and how long you can keep it and what the favorable law is. So what we're talking about, folks, is law shopping. Now, lawyers and judges don't like that use of that term. But the fact that is that if you're trying to protect your assets and you have a plan for distribution for later generations, you're going to be looking at all laws of all countries to see which is the best there is. And this then broadens out the scope of inquiry. And that decision in the Ibling Trust that came down last Friday gives credence to that, Joe. You're going to see that. It works with respect to estate planning, why can't it work with respect to asset management?
2: The other question is, if assets are placed in a foundation like the one in the Ibling Trust, what happens if a creditor is seeking to collect against those assets? Does Panamanian law control?
0: You go to Panama. According to the decision, it's a Panama issue.
2: Okay, so now the question is, if my asset has been pledged to the bank in Iowa, and now the ownership is transferred to the foundation in Florida, does the lien that was in Iowa transfer to Florida, to Panama?
0: Yeah, good question. Maybe not. So you see how complicated this gets? But you're talking about exotic planning here, but with this caveat. With the price of land the way it is now in the economy, people are looking for exotic answers to complex questions, Joe.
2: Yes, they are.
1: And Nick, you hit the nail on the head, and Joe, you just ratified that. Land in Linn County, the year I was born, that was worth $200 an acre, is now $12,000 to $15,000 an acre. All wealth ultimately generates from the land, doesn't it, Joe?
2: There's an awful lot of wealth generates from the land, and I look at farms that have sold for well over $20,000 an acre in Iowa, and there are many places in Iowa where it's sold for more than $20,000 an acre. That's despite the downturn in the farm economy, there seems to be a never-ending appetite to buy land.
1: And it's finite, and Joe, it seems like just yesterday we were all wowed and doubled over when the land per acre crossed that $10,000, $12,000 barrier. It's just phenomenal now. From $20,000 an acre today, some of that beautiful black dirt, Linn County, $200 an acre, the year I was born. You know, guys...
0: John, you know why that was? Back then, you were born on a... John, you were born on a dinosaur farm. That's what you... those are your farm animals way back when. That's how old you are.
1: I remember buying those wax dinosaurs at the Sinclair gas stations when they were doing those promotions in the 1960s. Of course, my first president was Ike, Eisenhower. And you know, one thing that you brought up with this initial part of the conversation here, can't believe we're already halfway through our show here, but Nick, this whole thing about venue and the documents, it just generates in my idea. I was just at a hearing the other day on a solar energy issue, and so much came down to interpretation of language as drafted. And Nick, the idea of contracts, you know, we've got contracts that the legislature imposes on us. Those are called statutes. We've got de facto contracts that are upheld in case law, common law. What about private contracts between individuals and commercial enterprises? How do you draft these? How do you know how to draft them in your favor? You need a lawyer, obviously. How do you know to defend your rights against some very cleverly drawn contracts? You know, are there some contracts that are so one-sided they violate the conscience because of the disparate power factors? Let's talk a little bit about contracts.
0: Okay, well, I'll give you this. This is what I call law tips. And I want to try to throw a law tip in every week when we do this, something that our listeners can take away with it. Folks, let me teach you how to read a contract. Now, let me give you the scenario. You've negotiated to get the most favorable terms. The salesman is your best friend, does a good job, going to give you what you want at the price you want, etc. All you need to do is to sign on the dotted line. And you are most concerned about the cost, dotted lines, etc. Let me give you a tip. When you look at that contract, here's how I want you to read it. I want you to go to the very end, not the first page, the last page. The back, last page, last paragraph, because that's where all the bad stuff's located. In other words, start at the bottom of the page and read up. And when you look at that, here's what you're going to find. It's something called a no rep and warranty clause. No representations made or warranties given during the negotiation of this contract are binding on us. If it's not written in this contract, it's not enforceable. Now you say, wait a minute. Mr. Salesman, everything you just told me, you just clause here says it's a lie. Were you lying to me then, or are you lying to me now?
2: Lying to me?
0: Right. You may don't want to be that forceful, but you can look at the salesman and say, well, gee, this clause right here, no reps or warranties, that means that anything you said isn't I can't rely upon. Now, I'd be more than happy to buy this widget from you for $20,000, but not at that cost. If you want that clause in here, I'm only willing to pay $5,000 for it. In other words, renegotiate based on the fine print at the end of the contract. Claw your way back up on the contract. And Joe, you and I have had this case before. In the event there's a dispute, you can't sue. And by gosh, if you not only can you not sue, folks, you can't ask for a jury trial. Remember those, Joe?
2: All the
0: those
2: time.
0: Those clauses?
2: All the time. And then they say that you have to go into arbitration.
0: Oh, yeah. We don't want you going to court. We want you to go to arbitration. You know, those crafty lawyers going to charge you an arm and a leg. And by the way, one of those clauses in the contract, if you lose, you pay their legal fees. That's generally around the fourth paragraph from the last page. Or which court, if you do sue, which court you got to go into. Obviously, it's their favorable one, which is located many miles away from here. Or states
2: correct.
0: Away. Was that one that we had, Joe, in federal court in some other jurisdiction?
2: Oh, yeah. They're typically, lots of them are in Florida or New York. And the other thing that some of them will do, what are called merchant cash advances, are contracts where people are getting desperate. So they see that you can get your money quickly and without a lot of underwriting. So all of a sudden, inside of a day or two, you've got hundreds of thousands of dollars have been loaned to you.
0: But yeah, I don't understand. How does that work, Joe? Walk us through that step by step.
2: So you're going to hear the term merchant cash advance, or MCA. The people that are putting the money out there say, we're not loaning you the money. We are purchasing part of your future receivable. That means as you, if you're selling windows, when you get proceeds in from the windows, X percent are going to be paid to this company. And then they don't just do it as when you get them. They're going to set this up so that they have a direct draw on your checking account. It's a direct draw every day. In fact, I had one then this morning. A direct draw of $893.54 each day.
0: Wow. Why would you do that?
2: Why would you do it? Well, he thought he needed money badly. And rather than do that, if any time you think you need money so badly that you're going to sign a an MCA, I want you to go over to your piano, put your fingers right where the keys are, and slam that dang door shut on your finger, both sides, so she can't click and sign them electronic sign that thing. You don't need money that badly. Get to a lawyer to help you understand what it is you're contemplating doing, because you're shooting yourself in the foot in a big way. In addition, you probably can't get the money because from your local bank, because they say you're not credit worthy at that point in time. So now you're looking for options. Maybe your options are to either stop business or to sell down, right size your business so that you can cash flow it. But a merchant cash advance, the worst one I had, we computed the interest that he was paying. It was 460% interest. Now, Iowa got rid of the usury laws in the late 70s. The Iowa legislature believed that, you know, interest rates were going up, or the prime was going up, and there would be no capital available in Iowa if they didn't dump the usury laws. So they dumped the usury laws on commercial loans back in the 70s. So I know that when my father was farming, he ended up paying 21% for his operating loan. It doesn't work. There's not that big of a margin in most legal businesses.
0: Okay, so Joe, this is called a what? Give me the
2: merchant
0: acronym.
2: Cash advance.
0: MCA.
2: MCA.
0: If is this common?
2: It's very common. I was just looking at a website today of a law firm that claims to represent people who've gotten into the merchant cash advances. And they listed out, I believe it was about 70 different companies around the country that are making these merchant cash advances. Some of the things that they have in there, the contracts will say that the person who signs up for them, if you default, you are appointing the merchant cash advance company as your attorney in fact to accept service of a lawsuit and to file an answer on your behalf. Think about that, man. What does that really mean when you say that you're going to appoint them as your attorney in fact so they can accept service and file an answer on your behalf? Are they going to file an answer that defends you or an answer that protects the merchant cash advance?
0: Why would anyone sign that? Are they reading this stuff?
2: Well, think about it. You say that the bad stuff's near the end of the contract. The good stuff that you want is at the front. I'm going to loan you X dollars. Interest rate, if they have it in there, is whatever it is. Payments are due on these terms. When most of my farmers see the contract and they're going to borrow money, they look at those things. You know, what's, and if they're buying machinery, and they look the top three or four things. Oh, that's fine. Where do I sign? And they never look at it. And then the other part that the contract says near the end, it says, I have read and I fully understand this, every term in this, and I've been given the opportunity to have it reviewed by counsel who can explain it to me, or I have waived the right to have it reviewed by counsel. That's near the end, right
0: above the back to what we're talking about. Start at the end and work up the contract page, okay? All the bad stuff is there at the end, and it's bad. And we have a heck of a hard time getting you out of it. We can say it was duress, you didn't understand it. Folks, that doesn't work, okay? Nope. The bottom line is, the courts look at the four corners of the contract and the signature at the end. They presume you know what you signed. And if you said, well, I didn't really understand it, then they say, well, why didn't you take it to someone that could explain it to you? So don't sign this stuff without having somebody look at it. But they
2: and
0: do all the time.
2: That's your best friend looking at it. You want somebody with a law degree who's been through this and can explain it in simple English.
0: Now, let me add one more bell and whistle to this. And that is, when we talk about signing contracts, we normally think in our mind it's a written contract. This stuff's online, folks. Okay, and you're just doom scrolling through it and you're clicking stuff at the end. Look at all the end user licensing agreements. These are contracts that you signed and never read. Good example is AI. Read the EULA with respect to AI.
2: Okay, I won't be able to sleep for a month if I read that thing, Nick.
0: Well, that's right. Therefore, you probably shouldn't be signing it. But I mean, this is what's happening. The courts, Joe, have not got to the point where they recognize that people aren't reading them. They're, we're applying old ancient common law rules, you know, which is signed, to a modern form of technology, the scroll. Okay, the online contract. And it's not working.
2: So now, Nick.
0: We imply this term in every contract in the U.S., the implied contract of a covenant of good faith and fair dealing, but it doesn't apply at this stage. So, folks, read this stuff.
2: So download these electronic documents, print them out, and read them. Scrolling on your cell phone, of all things, through a 20-page contract, your eyes gloss over. Print it out, read it, and if that takes you 2 days to read it and you go talk to an attorney, if they're not going to wait enough time for you to do it, why do you need that money or why do you want to sign it?
0: Well, that's a good point. And that gets back to this. Folks, you do need a relationship with the lawyer. Go to your lawyer in your hometown. Okay, don't come down here to Des Moines or over to Cedar Rapids or whatever, unless you're from there. But go get a good working relationship with your Main Street lawyer. That's the best resource that you have. And explain that we've told you to do this. Don't call me or Joe. Go there. Go help those lawyers build a relationship with you.
1: 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What do you think of that, Joe and Nick?
2: That's fantastic. We're glad we can help more people around the world.
0: Joe, let me ask you this.
2: Yes, sir.
0: If you've got a number of choices, say you've got some options about signing this contract or renegotiating it or doing this or that, because most people, when they're at this pre-signing stage of a contract, they've got options. How do you determine what's the best option?
2: If you're going to be looking at options, I think what I do is I like to get a sheet of paper out and I say the good and the bad. And I write down what's good about it, what's bad about it. Should I do it on the left? Shouldn't I do it on the right? And I start comparing them. And that gives me an organized way of making a decision.
0: Okay. I had once had an old lawyer teach me something about making decisions that maybe we could share with our members. And that this elderly lawyer mentioned something called Bob Wob Bow Wow. Okay, the guy was ancient.
2: That was you, Joe.
0: Explain to them Bob Wob Bow Wow.
2: Okay, when we talk about Bob Wob Bow Wow, early on, and we can use that in negotiations, we can use it in making life decisions. We've got four different groups. Early on, you have the best of the best, Bob. As time progresses, you have the worst of the best options, Wob. You wait a little longer, and if you wait a little longer, now you get to Bow, the best of the worst options, and you wait even longer, and you get Wow, the worst of the worst. So what happens, let's say you're a farmer and you're ending up, or a businessman, and you're ending up having problems with your bank, and or you see your cash flow's not working. Early on, you've got more options available to you. You can make the best of the best decisions. If you wait, things won't work so well. The interest goes up. Other things, doors are closed. So now you get the worst of the best option. You wait a little longer. You wait a little longer. Now, all of a sudden, none of the best options are all off the table. Now you've got the best of the worst option. You wait too dang long, and you've got, wow, the worst of the worst. I've had many instances where people have waited and waited and waited. So we come in and we talk about this, and what I'd say is this. Indecision is a decision to let others decide for you. Think about that. Your indecision allows the banks or creditors to decide for you what they'll do. And the reality is, when you sign all those documents to borrow the money, you've signed away a lot of your rights. I had a client at a bankruptcy negotiation after bankruptcy court hearing say, well, the bank shouldn't have the right to tell me what I have to sell and what I can keep. I had to stop and remind her. I said, excuse me, the second that you signed that document, you gave away a lot of rights. When you sign the mortgage so you can buy a farm or buy a house, you're saying, if I don't pay, you can take my farm, you can take my house. And early on, we missed that first payment. Maybe you ought to be saying, should I refi? Should I sell? What should I do instead of waiting till the bank finally says, I've had enough. It's time for me to foreclose on you and take your house or take your farm. Again, Bob Wob, Bow Wow.
0: Okay, folks, what you've just heard is called due diligence. In all of our business activities, the law places on us a duty of due diligence. What that means is that we've done research, or we've thought it through, or we've engaged in an intelligent decision-making process. Now, why this is important is, let's say it all goes wrong. There's no guarantee that any decision that you're going to make is correct. No one can ensure that. But what you do ensure is that you will use a process in your decision-making. Now, if you do that and it all goes bad and you get sued and you got to go to court and we got to stand up there and defend you in court, you're entitled to something called the business judgment rule. This means that any decisions that you have made, you're entitled to get the benefit of the doubt, provided, this is big, provided that you use a process. Now, what Joe's just described to you is a process, a decision-making due diligence process. And if you can tell the bank or the judge or whatever it is, well, yes, I did my due diligence, Your Honor. Well, what did you do? I used Bob Wah Bow Wow. They're going to say, what in the heck are you talking about? And then you can launch into a 20-minute explanation of the best of the best, the best of the worst of the best, et cetera. I always get that wrong. Best of the worst and the worst of the worst. Bob, wah, bow, wow. And I guarantee you, you will have no problem. You will get the benefit of the business judgment rule. So that's why this stuff's important. It protects you. And Bob, wah, bow, wow has a real catchy name, but it really works. There's other due diligence decision-making processes that are available to you, and we'll get to them in other shows. But right now, Joe and I thought it was important to introduce this concept to you now so that you can start using it, particularly in relationship to contracts.
2: It's right, and it also works in many other instances. Perhaps you've been sued on, there's an accident of some kind, or you defaulted on a contract. Early on, your best chances of settlement, you've got better options early on. Hopefully, you will have exercised business judgment and you will have started making business decisions and looked at it and said, I've got best options now. They're only going to get worse from here. So now you start figuring out, what are my options? And early on in litigation, you probably don't have everybody entranced to the point that they're not going to give. But the longer they spending money on their lawyer, moving and moving and moving, the harder it is to get them to make a deal. Again, Bob Wob, Bow Wow.
1: Joe and Nick, I can testify to how important this due diligence process is. As a trust officer for a career, I can tell you that that has now been put into statute through the Model Uniform Prudent Investor Act, where you are allowed to bring in expertise and delegate individual stock and bond picking with respect to mutual funds, as long as you do appropriate front-end due diligence to use asset allocation in modern portfolio theory and undergo diversification. It's everywhere in the law, and this is so important that we've begun to discuss this topic. Well, gentlemen, as we close the program, it is safe for all Iowans now to come back outside their the thresholds of their doors and walk out into the sunlight. The Iowa legislature has adjourned. I just want to tease something real quickly for next week. Anything happened at the 11th hour on that standings bill that gave any of you two gentlemen heartburn? This is just a tease for next episode.
2: Well, look at that. I haven't seen the standings bill yet, but I can tell you that at about 4:43 a.m., the Iowa legislature passed the Uniform Assignment for Benefits of Creditors Act, which will be an option other than bankruptcy for helping people resolve their debt.
0: But Joe, we've had an assignment for benefit of creditors for years. What's the difference?
2: Well, the difference is the one that's on the books right now requires the posting of a huge bond. The last time there was a case litigated on it, 1937. It has been functionally useless. So the Uniform Laws Commission proposed the Uniform Assignment for Benefits of Creditors Act. My son Austin and I were observers, and we got to partake of the deliberations on what parts and what that law would look like. So we were there as it was being formulated, and then we pushed the Iowa legislature to adopt it, and they did adopt it. It's expected to be signed by Governor Reynolds soon.
0: Is this an alternative to bankruptcy, Joe?
2: It can be an alternative. It won't get rid of all bankruptcies, but in many instances, we can use it as a way of liquidation and to short circuit things and get the assets sold that need to be done. And many times you've lost trust between the bank and the borrower, but you can work out a deal using an assignment for benefit of creditors, and it will bind the parties to it. I was involved in one up in Minnesota last fall, and Wisconsin's had a very well-developed statute for many years. Many states have them. Florida has one. Out in the East Coast, Massachusetts has it. California's had some. They're all different. Iowa, I think, joins four other states in having passed that legislation. Nebraska was the first in the country to pass it.
0: Okay. You were involved in trying to get this done?
2: Yes, sir.
3: Okay. We have. Congratulations.
0: And then you can give us a full and complete brief next session, next show.
2: Well, we're getting ready for it. We'll be probably teaching a few CLEs about it, continuing legal education. But you'll get it here.
0: Log on.
3: This is why this show, this program, Iowa Law Talk, is capturing the state by storm as your premier radio weekend drive time programming. These golden nuggets, you won't find this even in the mainstream media, right fresh out of session and CNADA adjournment, which these two actually know how to pronounce correctly, unlike my erstwhile legislative colleagues. This is why you listen to this show. And tell your friend about this show. 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Cretelli and Pfeiffer. Pfeiffer and Cretelli. Nick, I'll give you the last word. It didn't give you heartburn before the adjourned CNADA that you'll tease up for next week.
0: That's a large assignment you gave me there, folks. One thing that's important, okay, and that is that you know what you sign. Read this stuff and just don't sign it because you're all enthused and you want to get whatever it is that you're buying or they're selling. Slow down. I think most of the cases that I see, and I'm the trial guy when all goes bad, and you're trying to figure out what is it that caused this? Why are these people at each other's throats or why are we in court? They don't think. They move too fast. Slow down. Joe?
2: Right on.
3: Well, I want you two guys penning that deal for Marco Rubio over in Iran. They're supposedly doing some MOUs as we speak. We'll see what happens in the next week or two. Guys, for the great Joe Pfeiffer, Esquire, JD, from Ag and Business Legal Strategies, and Nicholas Cretelli, Esquire, with offices in Des Moines and New York and London, a British barrister that he is, this is John Jacobson saying, grab that podcast on SoundCloud, Iowa Law Talk. Be back next week at noon. In the meantime, be safe, be smart, be good, be strong, and go to your local lawyer. And God bless us, everyone, and God bless America. 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
8: Some phrases sound odd until you learn their historic origin. Put a sock in it, a blunt way to tell someone to stop talking, actually comes from the early days of recorded sound. Back in the early 1900s, before volume knobs were standard, gramophones blasted music through large metal horns with no easy way to turn them down. So if the sound was too loud, people improvised, literally stuffing a sock or cloth into the horn to muffle it. It wasn't elegant, but it worked, cutting the volume just enough to quiet things down. That practical fix quickly turned into slang. Telling someone to put a sock in it meant essentially, do what you do to the gramophone, lower the volume. The phrase caught on in British English and stuck, evolving from a household fix into a sharp, everyday way to tell someone to keep it down or just stop talking altogether. Matt Murphy, Fox News.
9: And now, You Are There with Jerry Stewart.
10: Hello, I'm Jerry Stewart. This is Mother's Day. Remembering Mother's Day is very important. It's a day set aside each year for each of us to give special thanks and love to our mothers. And there are so many mothers who deserve are honoring. In a moment you will know, because you are there.
11: Hello, Jerry Stewart here. 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
10: There was much talk about establishing an annual Mother's Day in America going all the way back to the time after the end of our Civil War, when mothers met in groups at cemeteries to place flowers on their sons' graves who had died in the war. And from there, the celebration and honoring of mothers continued growing forward to see that honoring our mothers would become a national day of a special, well, thank you to our mothers. One woman, her name was Anna Jarvis. She was recognized as one very important to seeing this holiday, Mother's Day, flourish. Finally, on May the 10th, 1913, our U.S. House of Representatives passed a resolution to establish Mother's Day as a national holiday, designated as the second Sunday in May. And today, honoring Mother's Day and your own mother is well established. And each child will be wearing a carnation, pink if your mother is living, and white if she has passed. I remember when I was a boy, and each Mother's Day, my dad pinned a pink carnation on us kids before we went to church to honor our mom. She was so proud and a great mother. She was always supporting us kids in anything that we did, like plays or ball games. She was a little loud as she sat in the stands cheering for us. And I was always, I admit, a little embarrassed by her volume, but at the same time, I was proud when she spoke loudly. Way to go, Jerry! Good hit! Good play! Yay, Jerry! It felt good. So many of us can tell good and memorable stories of our moms, and our founding fathers have also spoken out. Listen to a few of these. George Washington said this about his mother. He said, "All I am, I owe to my mother. I contribute my success in life to the moral, intellectual, and physical education I received from her." Abraham Lincoln said this about his mother. He said, "All that I am or hope to be, I owe to my angel mother." And here's one I've never heard, author unknown. "If at first you don't succeed, try doing it the way Mom told you to do it in the beginning." So what are we to do on this Mother's Day? We're to honor our moms. We are to be honored if you are a mom. And I will be at the cemetery with my wife, Kelly, placing flowers on my mom's grave. Your mom may not have been such a good mom, but as best you can, do your best today to honor your mom. Happy Mother's Day.
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15: If you're looking for an unusual plant to grow this year, try growing your own loofah sponges. Janine Davis is an extension specialist at North Carolina State University. She says the loofah is a member of the gourd family and grown like any other squash. However, the plant needs to climb on a support system, a very sturdy support system.
16: I would put up something, you know, with wooden posts and maybe some wire for them to climb on. If you do like a lattice type trellis, those will hold a few plants. But people that try to string them up like they do beans will usually find the loofah will pull them down because they're really heavy. Think of medium-sized pumpkins hanging on a trellis. They're going to have that kind of weight before they dry out.
15: If you don't want huge loofahs loafing around, pick them for the dinner table when they're about 6 inches long. You can eat them like you would any other squash. Loofahs are very sensitive to cold, so you do want to harvest them before the first frost. Davis says the sponges are ready when the skins turn a darker green.
16: When you can kind of squeeze them and start feeling the flesh separate from the skin, oftentimes at that stage you can pop off the bottom end, the blossom end, and at that point you can just run your thumb up along the skin and just pop this wet sponge right out of it. That's my favorite way to harvest them.
15: You can also just let them dry on the vine. They'll turn brown and you'll hear the seeds rattling inside. Davis says you'll have to either soak off the dried skin or roll them on a hard surface to break it off. Once the sponges are out, rinse them off and let them air dry. Save the seeds from this year's plants to grow next year's sponges. Learn more about growing your own loofah sponges at livingthecountrylife.com. I'll see you in the country.
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18: On the runway. I'm Jack Callahan, Fox News. A woman struck by a passenger jet taking off from Denver's International Airport late last night following a security breach. Fox's Madeline Rivera reports.
19: Frontier Airlines says Flight 4345 was taking off for Los Angeles from Denver when it hit a pedestrian on the runway around 11:20 p.m. local time. In air traffic control recording, the pilot can be heard reporting the incident and saying there was an engine fire. Smoke was reported in the cabin, forcing the crew to begin an evacuation via slides. Airport officials say the Denver Fire Department quickly put out that fire and emergency crews bused the passengers back to the terminal.
18: Denver airport officials say a woman hopped a perimeter fence and was crossing the runway when she was struck, and it's reported she was at least partially sucked into the jet's engine. An investigation now underway. Transportation Secretary Sean Duffy saying no one should ever trespass on an airport. Iran and the U.S. trading more blows in the Persian Gulf, testing the limits of the fragile ceasefire, as Fox's Ashley Webster tells us from Tel Aviv.
20: There has been plenty of military action around the Strait of Hormuz. The very latest saw U.S. F/A-18 Super Hornet fire on two empty Iranian-flagged oil tankers that were heading towards a port in Iran. Both vessels were disabled. Let's not forget there is a ceasefire in existence, but apparently it's a little shaky. Now, according to Central Command, the blockade is preventing more than 70 tankers capable of transporting more than $13 billion worth of oil from entering Iranian ports.
18: President Trump says a peace deal with Iran could be signed soon. State Department sanctioning four Chinese-based entities accused of supporting Iran's military operations during the U.S. Operation Epic Fury. Firms allegedly providing satellite imagery. 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
18: A congressional hearing next week will examine claims the Biden administration health officials ignored COVID-19 vaccine safety signals. Senator Ron Johnson telling Fox's Saturday in America, former FDA researcher Anna Zarfman was shut down after her algorithm flagged possible vaccine side effects.
22: Instead of pinning a medal on her chest and saying thank you, I mean, we wanted to know any kind of safety signals, they shunned her off to the side. Even though month after month she continued to run these data runs showing more and more safety signals on serious adverse events, they finally told her to cease and desist.
18: Democrats reject those claims, saying vaccine side effects were monitored and investigated, and there's no evidence that federal health officials deliberately covered up any safety concerns. Concern over the deadly respiratory ailment known as the hantavirus is growing. Before leaving the White House yesterday, President Trump told reporters so far in the U.S. it's under control. That rare rodent-borne disease was recently at the center of the outbreak aboard a cruise ship. Six Americans on that vessel are being monitored. None has tested positive for the virus so far. In the midst of a ceasefire with Ukraine, Russia held its annual Victory Day parade today. As Fox's Jonathan Savage reports,
23: President Vladimir Putin will preside as usual over a military parade in Red Square today. Every year, Moscow marks the anniversary of victory over Nazi Germany. But the current war with Ukraine is overshadowing events, a Kremlin spokesman saying extra security measures are in place as Kyiv continues to target the Russian capital with drones. There will also be less military hardware on show this year, no tanks or missiles today. Russia has declared a unilateral ceasefire to coincide with the event, but Ukraine says the Russians didn't respect a Ukrainian ceasefire earlier in the week. Jonathan Savage, Fox News.
18: I'm Jack Callahan. This is Fox News.
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25: the KCRG TV9 First Alert forecast. Today seeing partly cloudy skies at the high of 72, west southwest winds shifting to northwest winds at 10 to 20 miles per hour. Mostly clear tonight with a low of 39, north winds at 5 to 15 miles per hour. Mostly sunny on Mother's Day, a high of 66. Mostly clear Sunday night with a low of 40. I'm TV9 First Alert Storm Team Meteorologist Camille Dinka on News Talk 1540 KXEL.
0: Currently it's 66 degrees on the Voice of Eastern Iowa.
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3: This is a Bloomberg Money Minute. Mother's Day is here, and it looks like Americans are pulling out all the stops to celebrate the moms in their lives.
4: So we're expecting consumers to spend a record $38 billion this year. That's a record. It's $4 billion above what we saw last year, so more than a 10% increase. Per shopper.
3: That's Mark Matthews, Chief Economist and Executive Director of Research at the National Retail Federation. Now, as always, greeting cards and flowers are the most popular items, but jewelry is big this year, along with electronics. Now, dinners and brunches out are always popular too, but with inflation, a recent Wells Fargo analysis found dining out will cost 4% more than it did a year ago. But Uncle Sam is making Mother's Day a little easier for many of us this year.
4: Yeah, I think one of the things that we have to point to is tax refunds. We are expecting to see $50 billion more in tax refunds over this year over last year.
3: So happy Mother's Day. Tom Busby, Bloomberg Radio.
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2: I'm looking at getting a newer Suburban. Not quite sure what I want, what motor I want, the 5.3, 6.2. I have looked at a Duramax already. I've kind of come to the conclusion that 23, 24 with the Duramax, it seems like a pretty solid buy. Just wondering what your opinion is.
1: What's my budget? 100 grand?
2: I'd like to spend about 60.
1: Okay. Can you buy a 24 Suburban with a Duramax in it for 60?
2: I can buy one that's got a branded title with 17,000 miles on. That one kind of scares me. I'm just not quite sure, but
1: yeah, because that seems cheap, doesn't it?
2: Yeah, I like it.
1: Well, but before we fall in love with cheap, let's kick this around. You know, can you find another 24 Suburban with a Duramax for 60,000? If everything else is 80, why is that one so cheap? That would bother me.
2: Yeah, I have seen them around 65,000, 68,000.
1: With that low a mileage?
2: With a lot more miles.
1: Right.
2: 56,000 miles.
1: So when we're having this conversation, John, if we're sitting at the counter and just having a few adult beverages and kind of kicking it around, I always say apples to apples, not apples to oranges. Right? So, yeah. You know, I think the 5.3, well, let me ask you this question. Are you towing with this Suburban?
2: No, not really. No, it's going to be just light.
1: You know, I mean, I've got an 04 Suburban with a 5.3. It's got no active fuel management. It's a basic truck at that point. I love it. It's great. I wish it had a bigger engine in it. I keep thinking the day comes when the 5.3 finally dies, which I don't know if it ever will. You know, I might swap in a 6.6 because a 6.6 liter would fit right in. You know, with some modification, I'd have to just, you know, change the computer and upgrade the injectors and things like that, but it's a direct swap as far as block size. So that being said, you know, the biggest engine you can get in a production Suburban at this point is 6.2 liters. There are shops out there that do custom swaps. Do you have a current Suburban?
2: I have. No, it's an 01 I own right now.
1: Right. Is it a rust bucket?
2: I kind of went through it all at one point. It's getting a little rust on it again.
1: Okay. So, you know, because then the other option is depending upon... And listen, I think a Suburban's a great vehicle. But I get it. It's a matter of dollars. If you ask me what else would I want to buy, there probably isn't a lot. There's not a lot of things that do what a Suburban can do. Hold the size of the family, 7-8 passengers, you know, tow with it. You could live out of the thing. You could float it across the ocean just about. They tend to do everything. I've driven the Ford. What was it? The Ford Expedition. I wasn't impressed by the last Expedition I drove. You know, and the Excursions are so old now. They're 25 years old when the last Excursion was made. So they're all rust buckets and gone too. You know, I always played with the idea of if I could find an older Suburban and swap a 6.6 in it, something a little newer with more parts availability. But you know, I never got that opportunity. I'm a tinkerer, as you can tell. You know, I have no problem with the Duramax. Have you owned diesels before?
2: Yeah, I've always had a diesel.
1: Yeah, because as long as you're versed in diesel and, you know, you get the difference. And, you know, it's just a little bit more maintenance and obviously a little bit more expense. If something breaks, you've got to be a little more particular. I think diesels are a little less forgiving for the person that's not doing maintenance. So if you're a diesel person, you understand that. And, yeah, I have no problem with that. I would be cautious of that. You know, why is that 24 coming so cheap? Buying it from a dealer, buying it from an individual, a used car lot, or what?
2: It's a branded vehicle, so a comeback on the lemon law. And it actually, I got the list of stuff that went wrong with this thing, and it was an engine replacement at 69 miles. We got a lower oil pan replacement at 10,000 miles. We got a fuel tank filler at 11,000 miles, and we got a couple sensors at 14 and 15,000 miles. And the last one, it just shows a wire-to-wire repair. I'm not quite sure what that was, but it went back after that.
1: So it's a lemon law vehicle.
2: Yep.
1: So you have no idea what's really wrong with it, or if, even if it's fixed.
2: Well, no, it came back from, you know, the Chevy, however they do it, their plan to whoever fixed it. So then it should be good to go now.
1: Okay. Well, if they're going to give you a guarantee?
2: It'd be warrantied till 36,000, another year and a half.
1: And if it's three repairs and it's not, is it covered again under lemon law?
2: No, lemon law is a one-time deal.
1: Yeah. It's a big risk, isn't it?
2: It's scary.
1: Right. I think that's a big risk. You know, how many miles are on the other ones?
2: Around, I give the team something like 50 to 70,000.
1: Right. I'd rather buy the 50,000-mile version as long as I could see maintenance records and get a general feeling of proof that it was done. Right? I mean, listen, it sounds like you're happy with a Duramax diesel, and I don't argue that. All right? So don't misunderstand me. My hesitancy is, are you buying a headache that the factory says is fixed when the factory was supposed to fix it right in the first place? I'd be curious to see after the last repair if it came in at 7,000 miles or whatever the mileage is now. I forgot what you said, 15,000 miles. And you know, does it have 16,000 miles on it now? Did they drive it for 1,000 miles and put some miles on it to prove that the repair fixed it? Or is there more wrong with it? Because my concern is, and I'm cynical, obviously, because this is what I do for a living and I fix a lot of headaches and problems. There was 4 repairs of some degree done to this vehicle in the last 20,000 miles, right?
2: Yeah.
1: Hey, your vehicle's fixed. Hey, your vehicle's fixed. Hey, your vehicle's fixed.
2: Yeah.
1: You know, and I gave everybody's got their hand in the pot. So how good was the repair? Did anybody drive it? I would be concerned about that. You know, if they wanted to sell it to you for, you know, if they wanted to take 10 grand off for aggravation and potential, all right, maybe for 50, I'll think about it because it can be fixed. It's just to what degree is the problem, but I'd rather buy something with a little more miles on it. At least then I know what's there. It works and you can catch up on whatever maintenance, but you've got to see that maintenance was done. I hope I helped, John. I hope I didn't confuse you, but yes, Chevy Suburban, great vehicle, diesel fine. Just make sure you're buying a good one. That's my concern. 855-560-9900. Ron and Haney and the Car Doctor coming back right after this.
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4: 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How well you are prepared and able to handle the situation can make a difference in emergency response and recovery. Danelle Bickett-Weddle is the Associate Director of the Center for Food Security and Public Health at Iowa State University. She says a good emergency preparedness plan starts by creating a map of your farm site and labeling it so first responders have an idea of what's where.
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8: The KCRG TV9 First Alert Forecast. Today seeing partly cloudy skies at the high of 72. West-southwest winds shifting to northwest winds at 10 to 20 miles per hour. Mostly clear tonight with a low of 39. North winds at 5 to 15 miles per hour. Mostly sunny on Mother's Day, a high of 66. Mostly clear Sunday night with a low of 40. I'm TV9 First Alert Storm Team Meteorologist Camille Dinka on News Talk 1540 KXEL.
9: Currently, it's 66 degrees on the Voice of Eastern Iowa.

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6: This is a Bloomberg Money Minute. 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

0: let's wind it up this hour. You know, we started this hour talking about fuel economy, right? And I want to finish that thought. You know, I'm not saying that you've all got to rush out and spend thousands on maintenance. I'm just trying to get you to think. When have you done some of the things that we discussed in that open this hour? And when was the last time you checked tire pressure? When was the last time you used a fuel system cleaning kit like the CRC GDI kit you can get at your local Advanced Auto Parts? We talk about it all the time. 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You can set your car up to get better fuel economy. There's a thing going on in the industry now where they're talking about, you've heard about enhanced flooded batteries. They're a better upgrade of flooded battery versus a standard flooded battery, which most cars have today. And there's talk of using enhanced flooded batteries in place of an AGM battery, right? And you can read about AGM batteries at autobatteries.com from the folks over at Clarios. You know, the idea of putting taking an AGM out and replacing it with something else, that enhanced flooded battery, that'll affect fuel economy because that will alter how the battery management system works. So there are things you can do to help. There are things you can do to hurt. I'm just trying to get you to think about all of it put together. And by the way, if the clothesline did fix the fuel systems, then mechanics everywhere would have opened laundromats instead of repair shops. I'm Ron and Annie in the Car Doc. Until the next time, good mechanics aren't expensive. They're priceless. See ya.
1: This is a Bloomberg Money Minute. When we think of people reaching for healthier foods, we may not think of...
2: Cookie!
1: But perhaps we should.
3: With the increase of GLP-1 usage, the way we snack and the way we eat is changing dramatically.
1: Lauren Berger, co-founder of Real Cookies, says people who used to care about only taste now care about...
3: High protein, low sugar, fiber. So we are formulating with all of that in mind.
1: Reformulating means higher-priced ingredients. That flies in the face of much of the food industry trying to cater to cautious consumer spending trends. Real Cookies' other co-founder, Marla Felton.
4: I think that people are willing to pay a little bit more.
1: But along with consumer challenges, the business is facing tariffs, higher transportation costs due to fuel prices, and weather pattern changes, forcing the cookie business to bend without breaking.
4: We have multiple suppliers to make sure that we can get our product.
1: Without multiple suppliers,
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7: A pedestrian is struck and killed on a runway. I'm Carmen Roberts, Fox News.
8: South Frontier 4345, we're stopping on the runway. We just hit somebody. We have an engine fire.
9: 4345, I see that.
7: Denver airport officials say the person hit by a Frontier Airlines jet last night scaled a perimeter fence and dashed out onto the runway just as the plane was taking off at high speed.
10: The Denver airport also reporting that 12 people have been reported to have minor injuries. Five of them were transported to local hospitals. Audio from air traffic control captured the moment that a pilot reported the collision. He said there was an engine fire. Frontier says there was smoke in the cabin, but airport officials say the Denver Fire Department, they were able to quickly put that fire out.
7: And Fox's Madeline Rivera reporting no name released, but authorities don't believe the victim was an airport employee. Fighting flares again between the U.S. and Iran as Washington awaits an answer from Tehran on a peace proposal. Fox's Lucas Tomlinson has more from Dubai.
11: Now, all was calm today in the UAE after three different missile and drone attacks from Iran earlier this week and after U.S. destroyers came under attack in the Strait of Hormuz on two separate occasions. On the latter, Secretary of State Marco Rubio said U.S. forces launched a...
12: Only stupid countries don't shoot back when you're shot at, and we're not a stupid country.
11: And a senior British official telling our own Brett Baer, the UK is getting in on the action, dispatching a Type 45 destroyer to the region. HMS Dragon has air defense capability, but cannot launch land attack missiles like our destroyers fire those Tomahawk cruise missiles. And the French have sent their only aircraft carrier to the Red Sea after a recent transit through the Suez Canal.
7: And Alabama Republicans asked the U.S. Supreme Court to clear the way for the state to pursue new congressional voting maps. 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
7: Health officials in several states, including New Jersey, are closely monitoring passengers from a Dutch cruise ship after a hantavirus outbreak. Now, some of the travelers have already disembarked and returned home, and that has prompted heightened surveillance and health screenings.
16: The hantavirus hit cruise ship MV Hondius is expected to arrive in Spain's Canary Islands tomorrow. And once there, U.S. health officials will help evacuate 17 Americans who have been on board. Thankfully, they haven't shown any symptoms of the hantavirus, according to the University of Nebraska Medical Center, where those Americans will be closely monitored. Doctors will be looking for signs of fever, headaches, muscle aches, and nausea. Before the virus was detected, the ship's operator says more than two dozen people from across the globe, including the U.S., had already left the ship.
7: Fox's C.B. Cotton reporting the outbreak has killed three people. Federal agents in Florida carried out a dramatic highway takedown of an alleged MS-13 gang member during a traffic stop. Fox's Madison Scarpino has details.
17: Local, state, and federal law enforcement all working together to make this arrest happen in Palm Beach County last month. So ICE says they tracked down Luis Murari Peralta Sevilla, someone they say is a Honduran national, an MS-13 gang member, a known suspect terrorist, and they carried out a coordinated vehicle stop. Deputy commands Peralta Sevilla in Spanish to put his hands up, get out of the truck, and officers eventually pushing Peralta Sevilla to the ground, putting him in handcuffs, arresting him, and ICE says they did find minor narcotics in the truck. Now, ICE says Peralta Sevilla first illegally entered the U.S. in 2013. They say Border Patrol encountered him in the Rio Grande Valley in Texas, where he admitted to being in the country illegally.
7: And Peralta Sevilla is jailed in Palm Beach County, pending transfer to ICE custody, where he will face deportation. I'm Carmen Roberts.
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21: 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Today seeing partly cloudy skies at the high of 72, west-southwest winds shifting to northwest winds at 10 to 20 miles per hour. Mostly clear tonight with a low of 39, north winds at 5 to 15 miles per hour. Mostly sunny on Mother's Day, a high of 66. Mostly clear Sunday night with a low of 40. I'm TV9 First Alert Storm Team Meteorologist Camille Linka on News Talk 1540 KXEL.
22: The Eastern Iowa temperature is 67 degrees from KXEL.
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0: Ron and Anian, sometimes there's glitches you can't explain. But you've got to have the wherewithal and the calmness and to stand and deliver and just get through it.
25: Things that make you go,
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3: This is a Bloomberg Money Minute. 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
4: Ready whenever you are, Michael.
3: Michael grossed $217 million worldwide in its first weekend, proving the business of Michael Jackson remains robust. And Lionsgate Studios is probably on board for a sequel. Adam Fogelson, chairman of Lionsgate's film studios, told us before the film's release, if Michael performs well commercially, the studio will look to release the rest of the story in late 2027. The film out now had a budget of roughly $200 million, and that's because the original plan was to include child abuse allegations against the performer. But sources tell Bloomberg an error made by the Jackson estate forced millions of dollars in reshoots to remove the storyline. How the filmmakers deal with the abuse allegations in a sequel has yet to be determined. Lionsgate's next high-profile bet, the latest in the Hunger Games franchise. Karen Moscow, Bloomberg Radio.
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0: What's more fun than listening to Ron and Amy and the Car Doctor and getting that car fixed right? 855-560-9900. Give Ron a call. Now, back to Ron.
12: Hey, let's get over and talk to Jeff in Pennsylvania, 14 Chevy Sonic. Do you Sonic? Sorry, I couldn't resist. sorry, Jeff. What's going on, babe?
13: That's okay. Well, sometimes, well, I shouldn't say sometimes. Most of the times when I'm going down the road, the car runs great and it has a turbo and that works really well. In fact, I think it helps decrease my gas mileage. But anyways, when I come to a stop, the car will sometimes just start jumping like, bouncing around. And sometimes I put it in neutral, it goes away, then sometimes it doesn't.
12: So bounces around like a rough idle, or like you're feeling vibration?
13: Well, I'm feeling like the tires are going to come off the ground.
12: What do you mean, like the tires are going to come off the ground? Like the engine starts running badly?
13: No, it's just the car literally, like, it feels like it's bouncing, it's shaking.
12: Sitting
13: in the engine, it's sort of, you know, coughing and sputtering, you know what I mean? Sometimes I have to, when I put it in neutral, I have to try to rev it up to get it going again, or put it in park.
12: So smooth it out. It almost feels like it's flooding out, like it's running real rich for a moment.
13: Yeah.
12: Okay.
13: Could be.
12: How many miles? How many miles are on this?
13: There's 215,000 miles. I'm getting ready to take it to a mechanic to work on. I just wanted to see if you could give me a heads up on maybe a potential problem or solution. So I'm going with a new mechanic, so I don't know a lot about him yet.
12: Right,
13: so
12: yeah. Well, listen, I'm hoping that the mechanic, you know, he's going to say two things to you. Number one, can we go for a ride so I can experience it?
13: Mm-hmm.
12: Right? And number two, that he's going to do a complete scan on the car, whether it's got a check engine light on or not. Does it have any lights on the dashboard?
13: It does have a check engine light on. It's been on for a while, and like I said, it's been running pretty good other than this problem, and I was going to get rid of the car, and I decided to keep it as a beater car, basically.
12: What do you know what the code is that it's got?
13: No, I have no idea what any of the codes are.
12: Okay. So obviously that's going to be the first step, but here's the catch. How long has the light been on for?
13: Well, quite a while.
12: 6 months, a year, 2 years?
13: Yeah.
12: Which,
13: 2 years?
12: 2 years. So you ever get hurt in your lifetime, and you kind of walked with a limp?
13: I still do, yeah.
12: All right. And you notice how your body sort of adjusted for it?
13: Right.
12: And even in some cases, you got hurt, and the injury corrected itself, but you had to train yourself to walk correctly again.
13: Right.
12: And it stopped, it stopped testing the rest of it. My point becomes, cars today are smart, right? So if it's testing, I don't know, pick a number, 10, 12, 18, how many sensors you think your car has? Let's say 18.
13: Oh.
12: Right?
13: You mean gremlins inside it.
12: Yeah. Okay. So if there's 18 sensors, it's testing every sensor of every moment of every second of operation. But all of a sudden, one of them's a problem. Those automobile engineers are pretty smart. You know, Jeff, they're going to say, well, instead of getting Jeff stuck on the side of the road, we're going to allow this car to learn. So when sensor A was at this, we know that sensor B was doing that and sensor C was this, so therefore we can use calculated values. We don't need to run those self-tests anymore. And here's my point. The fact that the check engine light's been on for 2 years, you're going to have to fix problem A, clear the code, and let the vehicle run its self-tests and monitors. Right?
13: Yeah.
12: And then see what, if anything, comes next. Because what I'm trying to say is at 215,000 miles, what's next? What test didn't it run in the last 2 years? So what's the accumulative damage that this could possibly have over a 24-month period? And so even though the check engine light's been great, or I'm sorry, check engine light's been on and the vehicle's been running great, there's still tests I guarantee you it hasn't run. Let me make it simple. let's say it's a bad thermostat, P0128, right? And I don't know what it is, but let's just say that the thermostat was allowing the engine to run 8 degrees colder than spec. So instead of running 200 degrees, it ran 192. That difference is enough to cause the computer to go into lockout where it won't run self-tests. And now there's...
13: Let me tell you one other thing.
12: Well, I'll tell you what. Sit tight. Let me pull over, take this pause. When we come back, we'll pick it up from here. I'm Ron Ananey and the Car Doctor. We'll be back with Jeff right after this.

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1: 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You want a system that ensures every pass across the field is documented and integrated into the equipment. You don't have to think about it. It just happens without a lot of fuss and effort. Kyle Plattner is the Senior Product Manager for Mobile and Monitoring at John Deere. He says to have your goals in mind when choosing a platform, but you can't foresee everything you're going to want to do with the data.
4: 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And so I think even before you identify all the goals you could possibly have with collecting data, step one is just to make sure you're getting it, right? And that just starts with choosing the right player, the right platform.
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4: Everybody uses apps, so really low barrier of entry. And so that's a great place to get started with your data. 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And as you continue to grow more comfortable, you can go deeper with the tool sets that are made available.
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0: The KCRG TV9 First Alert Forecast. Today seeing partly cloudy skies at the high of 72. West-southwest winds shifting to northwest winds at 10 to 20 miles per hour. Mostly clear tonight with a low of 39. North winds at 5 to 15 miles per hour. Mostly sunny on Mother's Day, a high of 66. Mostly clear Sunday night with a low of 40. I'm TV9 First Alert Storm Team Meteorologist Camille Dinka on News Talk 1540 KXCL.
5: It's 68 degrees from KXEL, where Iowa comes to talk. 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
6: 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And if he can't, I'm still coming.
4: 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For Hunter, he's thinking, I hope not.
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0: inside my car.
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0: Yeah, there we go. Rolling along with Rocky. GM's recalling over 40,000 brake fluid containers. I wanted to get this out before we get out of here this week. General Motors is recalling more than 40,000 containers of AC Delco GM.3 brake fluid. They're recalling tens of thousands of containers after federal regulators found certain batches may not meet required safety standards and could contain visible sediment that may affect braking performance. The recall involves more than 40,000 units of AC Delco GMW.3 brake fluid distributed in the United States, according to a notice published on National Highway Traffic Safety. GM decided in April to proceed with a non-compliance recall after completing its internal review and confirming federal testing results. So if you've got some AC Delco brake fluid sitting on the shelf and you've got your doubts, get it down to your local GM store, I guess, or you know, you can check the part numbers, the recall. If you think you've purchased bad brake fluid from GM, 866-467-9700. The recall number is N as in Nancy, 26-25-52-83-0. But they also say it's based on a date code, so you can find that out through GM and just be aware of it. Nothing worse than counting on good brake fluid. So, by the way, speaking of counting on, I want to count on you guys. I do count on you guys, and I appreciate you guys. I haven't given you the podcast numbers. Podcast numbers are up once again. We had a 3.5%, almost 4% climb in podcast numbers this week. So obviously you guys are loving the social media. We're going to continue to do it. Next week we've got some really great topics coming up, one of which we're going to be talking about batteries and how to pick one. Till then, till the next time, I'm Ron Ananey and the Car Doctor reminding you, good mechanics aren't expensive. They're priceless. See ya.
1: This is a Bloomberg Money Minute. Jazz is turning into one of millennial and Gen Z's favorite things.
2: It's serving the social function.
1: Marcus Moore, jazz violinist in and around New York City and elsewhere, who also works as a tech exec, says at some clubs in Lower Manhattan,
2: go there and I'd probably say the average age is maybe 30.
1: He calls it a post-pandemic trend for young people.
2: Some of them are just now beginning to explore what adulthood looks like in social environments, and jazz is perfect for that.
1: He says the spontaneity and authenticity of jazz improv is also helping give the jazz club business a boost.
2: Something that's less curated, something that's less Instagram worthy.
1: Another thing helping the business of jazz, cities like New York have recently made it easier for clubs to get the necessary licenses, making it a growing market but still niche. Spotify says the market share of those listening to jazz is still less than 1%. Denise Pellegrini, Bloomberg Radio.
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4: Deadly hit at a U.S. airport. I'm Daria Albinger, Fox News. A Frontier Airlines plane struck and killed a woman on the runway at Denver International Airport after the woman climbed the airport's perimeter fence. And now we're getting new details about the plane's evacuation. Here's Fox's Max Gordon.
5: You can see people using the emergency evacuation slides, and you can also get a glimpse of the aircraft's engine damaged after the collision. This all happened at around 11:19 Mountain Time last night. Airport officials say that 2 minutes after the person got over the airport perimeter fence, they made it out onto the runway and into the path of Frontier Flight 4345, which was taking off for Los Angeles. According to Frontier, smoke was reported in the cabin, and the pilots aborted takeoff. Passengers were then evacuated via slides as a matter of precaution. The Airbus A321 was carrying 224 passengers and 7 crew members. The airport examined the fence line and found it to be intact. Denver International says the person who was struck and killed is not believed to be an employee of the airport, nor have they been identified.
4: 12 passengers reported minor injuries. 5 of them are hospitalized. The U.S. is waiting for Iran's response to a proposed peace deal while tensions remain high in the Strait of Hormuz. Fox's Alex Hogan's at the White House.
6: It comes as yesterday was a day of heightened military activity in the Strait of Hormuz. U.S. Central Command releasing footage of a U.S. fighter jet disabling 2 Iranian oil tankers trying to breach the American blockade yesterday. The military also says that it intercepted attacks, and President Trump told reporters that the ceasefire is still holding.
7: They trifled with us today. We blew them away. They trifled. I call that a trifle.
6: Britain's defense ministry says it's deploying a warship to protect ships in the waterway. One senior British official telling Fox that the HMS Dragon Type 45 destroyer is now in the Gulf.
4: CENTCOM says despite the skirmishes, the naval blockade remains firmly in place. 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
4: Florida is in talks with the Trump administration to possibly close the migrant detention center known as Alligator Alcatraz. Senator Ashley Moody tells Fox News Florida sought to help remove dangerous migrants once President Trump took office, and now Alligator Alcatraz is not necessary.
20: Since then, there have been other detention alternatives opened, and I think you're hearing from Florida officials that they feel it served its purpose and we can now move on to more permanent structure.
4: The facility was always meant to be temporary as a way to stem the illegal migration crisis. 17 Americans from a hantavirus-stricken cruise ship are headed for quarantine in Nebraska as health officials in six states monitor dozens more for potential exposure. Director of the National Institutes of Health, Dr. Jay Bhattacharya.
21: This is, again, not like COVID. The CDC has been working very closely with our international partners, our state and local partners. We have a team on the ground that's going to help these 17 Americans, bring them back to a facility in Nebraska. Had a great call with the governor of Nebraska this morning. And what we'll do, it'll be self-isolation. None of these folks have any symptoms at all.
4: He was on Fox and Friends Weekend. Passengers from a dozen countries disembarked last month, sparking a global scramble to trace potential exposure. New Jersey health officials are also monitoring two residents for potential exposure following international air travel. State officials say the pair came into contact with an infected passenger from the MV Hondius cruise ship, but neither is currently showing symptoms. While the specific Andy strain can be spread between humans, officials stress the risk to the public is still very, very low. A scaled-back Victory Day parade has wrapped up in Moscow. This one lasted just 45 minutes. It had no tanks or any heavy armor on display. President Putin hailed his troops as a three-day ceasefire against Ukraine continues to hold while North Korean soldiers join the march for the first time. I'm Daria Albinger. This is Fox News.
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24: The KCRG TV 9 First Alert Forecast. Today seeing partly cloudy skies at the high of 72, west southwest winds shifting to northwest winds at 10 to 20 miles per hour. Mostly clear tonight with a low of 39, north winds at 5 to 15 miles per hour. Mostly sunny on Mother's Day, a high of 66. Mostly clear Sunday night with a low of 40. I'm TV9 First Alert Storm Team Meteorologist Camille Dinka on News Talk 1540 KXEL.
25: We have 69 degrees now on News Talk 1540 KXEL.
26: Well-known author, investment banker, consumer advocate, analyst, trader. 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
12: All right. Welcome, everybody. It is the Watchdog on Wall Street show. Again, always honored to be in front of the microphone here in our 26th year on air. And we got a lot of fun things to talk about today. I want to start off because I was asked about this. I was asked about Ken Griffin from Citadel, and everybody pretty much familiar with him. Very, very wealthy guy, very successful trading firm. To say, yeah, he owns a casino, basically. Again, he's collecting his VIGs all the time. And there was an interview with him that many people are seeing. He was talking about how he was weeding out candidates to work at Citadel. And he asked a prospect

And the thing I ask and the thing I ascertain, again, it's things that I look for. Something like this. If you had the opportunity, okay, you had the opportunity, imagine me talking to someone that wants to join Markowski Investments, wants to join us, wants to eventually have us take over their book of business. We have to be very, very careful. Our reputation is, again, it's my name. It's Markowski Investments. So I said, if you had the opportunity to make an investment for our clients that was a sure thing, guaranteed to go up. You knew you had information. I don't care if it's inside information, any other dubious means, but you know this was going to make our clients a fortune. Would you do it? Would you do it? Knowing as well, I threw this in there as well, knowing that there is no way, no how that you could be caught or prosecuted. What do you do? What do you do? Listen, the answer better be no. It's very simple. Once you start cutting corners, once you start doing things that are not right, it's a slippery slope. And if you're willing to do that, knowing that you're going to make a fortune, knowing that, you know, you're doing it by dubious means, you know, it's illegal, but there's no way that you're going to get caught. It's not going to be the last time. There's lots of ways you can look at life. Lots of ways you can look at life. We at my company, we look at things via, we don't look at things through a worldly perspective. We look at things through an internal, eternal perspective. This world is going to come and go. I have more important things that I'm worried about. Again, eternal perspective. Always striving to do the right thing. Never cutting corners. People, they make all sorts of bargains with themselves throughout life, looking for shortcuts, whatever it may be. We don't do that. We never will. And it's the same thing with, I'm going to be honest, this is the same thing when we bring clients on board. Yeah, we say no a lot. We reject a lot of people, and we don't reject people based upon the size of their portfolio. We want quality individuals to be a part of our family. Oh, yeah. We turned down plenty of people that I would just, it's not worth it, because they'll turn around. It's a type of people that would want us if the opportunity presented, it's up to, would want us to do something dubious or illegal if it's just going to increase their bottom line. I'm going to give you a hypothetical. Hypothetical. I'm giving you air quotes right now. Years and years ago, meeting with potential client, tens of millions of dollars, and presents to me that very scenario that I present, similar scenario that I present to people that want to come on board. And again, this is years ago. This would have most certainly would have benefited Markowski Investments. My God, my bottom line. But I'm going to have to start. I'm going to have to start doing dubious things. What? So I can get ahead in the here and now? People, we should all be trying to get ahead for eternity, not just the here and now. You know, we do live. There's no doubt about it. We do live in this material world, and people.

0: are caught up in it. I see it all the time. I see young people going into debt to have a certain pair of shoes that they can't afford or a pocketbook that they can't afford, taking pictures of their food online, all this, you know, have to present myself on social media in a certain way. There's a line in a song by the Police, Spirits in the Material World. It's a rhetoric of failure. That's what it's about. We don't judge anyone here at Markowski Investments by their wallets, what they do. Like I said, there's no velvet rope at Markowski Investments. We do not have a bouncer outside our door with an earpiece. Ah, this one's not good enough. This one's portfolio is not large enough. We don't do that. That's the wrong approach in our belief system at Markowski. It separates us from everybody else. We don't buy into that. No, neither should you. I watch it all the time. Again, constantly onboarding new people, trying to help them out, trying to point them in the right direction. There's more to life than that. Again, I can go back in time, my friends. Again, I learned a lot. I learned a lot in the mid-1990s working on Wall Street. I've written extensive columns inside the asylum where that's what they wanted to do. They would basically try to figure out who their employees were, what they could get them to do, who would have no problem whatsoever being ethically, let's say, flexible. And they really didn't want to have anything to do with people that turned that away. I've told the story here. And this was a life-changing moment for my brother and I, where we get called in to the boss's office, well, our sales manager's office. We think we're doing an outstanding job managing our clients' money, bringing in new business to the firm, handling all of our clients properly. Get a call into the boss's office, you know, bring your book of business. And back in the day, this is all handwritten pages. Starts leafing through our business, sell this, move this, do this, do that. Nah, we're going to, you know, you do all that. Look at the commissions you're going to do. We're going to go to Ferrari dealership this weekend. And it's just like that devil on the shoulder, pushing us. And I'm like, I don't understand. No, pushing back. And trust me, was I scared? Yeah, I was scared. It's my boss. Boss, but we didn't give in. We proceeded to get thrown out of his office, screaming at us, spit coming out the side of his mouth, basically telling us we would never really make it in this business. Making fun of the suits that we had on because they weren't $1,000 suits at the time. I was still wearing secondhand suits at that point in time. I was, you know, bartending, waiting tables on the weekend, looking to make ends meet. We wanted to do things the right way. No, they wanted it in the here and now. And quite frankly, that's what 98% of the schlock brokers in the office wanted as well. Again, that's the here and now. That's our material world. We want clients that want to live in the eternal world, eternal perspective. Everything in life that has meaning, value, and worth involves work, time, and effort. We don't take shortcuts here. Don't have to. There's a right way and a wrong way. This is who we are. 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We haven't changed. 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
1: 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Community doesn't happen in isolation. It happens when people come together. Sit down, talk, stay a while. That connection has been broken, yet incredibly efficient, increasingly empty. What's the first color you think of when you picture a dystopian future? Gray isn't just a color, it's a warning. 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
7: I was born blind, and for a blind person, building a Lego set on their own is practically impossible because all the instructions are pictures.
6: Matthew Schifrin is founder of Bricks for the Blind. He tells the Associated Press that when blind kids can build Lego sets on their own, it's not just a fun pastime, it's liberating.
7: It was truly incredible building my first ever set. This was something that I had thought of as off limits.
6: Schifrin approached Lego to pitch them the importance of accessible instructions for the blind.
7: Lego said we can do 20 sets a year. But I thought to myself, you know, we can do more.
6: Today, Bricks for the Blind has adapted more than 530 sets for blind people, and they post free text-based instructions explaining how to build the sets on their website. Schifrin works with a team of 30 sighted writers and blind testers. Making a set accessible takes a week or two, depending on its size. But Schifrin says they have sets that are as small as 35 pieces, up to 4,000. Amy Morris, Bloomberg Radio. .com.
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0: Welcome back. Dishonest money dwindles away, but he who gathers money little by little makes it grow. Where did I get that from? Dan, little quiz. See if you can figure that out. Anyway, we are in a situation I've been warning about for decades here at the Watchdog. I'm also showing Markowski Investments. Nothing has ever really been done. There was a couple points in time where I thought we had a shot. Really thought we had a shot. This is, you know, this is post, well, it's turn of the century. Okay. Turn of the century moving forward. I think we had a shot. During when Obama was president, and he had the standoff with John Boehner, and they put together that committee to try to deal with wasteful spending, and they ended up punting. Both Democrats and Republicans couldn't get together on it. And here we are, where our debt has topped 100% of GDP. Our debt has topped 100% of GDP. We're on our way to breaking the record that was set in the wake of World War II. Now, did you hear this story? Anybody been talking about this on the business networks, on the cable news networks, or are they more caught up in other nonsense? Because this, people, is one of the more consequential things that you're dealing with right now as far as your finances are concerned. This is the reason why. This is the reason why your groceries are so expensive. This is the reason why everything is that much more expensive. We keep printing money that we don't have. The Berkshire Hathaway annual meeting, the new CEO, Greg Abel, actually, obviously concerned about this, talking about compounding inflation at 8 to 9% as a terrifying scenario. Yeah, Greg, you know, I don't manage a portfolio like Berkshire, that's for sure. But we've been dealing with this for a very long time. It's part of our process at Markowski Investments. Everyone's situation, all of our portfolios are unique and different. I don't run a hedge fund. That's not my game, nor would I ever want that to be my game, because that's exactly what it is. Everyone's situation is unique and different, and portfolios look quite different, quite frankly, when people are obviously looking to retire, getting close to retirement, all sorts of things that factor in. But the process, our rules of the road, always remain the same. Knowing we have to deal with this. There's no set 60-40 portfolio. None of this crap that all the other firms are pushing out there. You want some reality, people? It's really simple. Find the best safe yield you can find. Compounding is the royal road to riches. The royal road to riches. Play with a compounding calculator. Here's another one. Okay? And I know this sounds simplistic, and I've said this countless times here on the program. Don't lose money. Don't lose. Don't lose money. Now, again, when I mean lose money, you cannot take massive losses, man. Massive losses set you back years. And yeah, we have to deal with it all the time with new clients coming in from all over the place. That's how we got started, helping people that were getting ripped off by all the boiler rooms back in the day. That portfolio that's down 50% needs to recover 100% just to get back to where you were. This is why you have to manage risk in your portfolio. You never let risk lead to ruin. Meaning what? You're investing like you're wealthy. There's a significant difference between people who are rich and people who are wealthy. Rich people run out of money. Wealthy people pass on generational wealth. And you don't have to be the CEO of a company or a founder of some major tech company in order to pass wealth down throughout generations. It's totally possible. Rich people run out of money. Wealthy people pass it down for generations. Invest like you're wealthy. You buy assets on sale. Simple concept, I know. One of the most simple concepts out there that people just can't seem to get their arms around. The buy low, sell high. Every time a market sells off, you get collective freakouts everywhere. It's the end of the world as we know it. But guess what? It's only going to happen one time. Every calamity that we have faced, we have dove in head first looking for value. 2008, 2009, again, one of the greatest value opportunities I have ever seen. When I'm with my brothers, we sit back and say, yeah, man, you remember how inexpensive everything was back then? How cheap everything was? What the great value was? You take advantage of those situations. And of course, going along with this, okay, you have to be patient. You have to be patient with what you're doing. And you have to stand in the face. You got to have a little courage. Stand in the face of the chattering classes and all the nonsense that's out there. Have to take another break. WatchdogOnWallStreet.com. 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We'll be back.
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10: In early May 1938, management at the Maytag Washing Machine Company plant in Newton posted a notice saying employees would soon be taking a 10% pay cut. In that Depression-era time, the news did not sit well with workers and their families. Union workers called for a relatively new strategy, a sit-down strike. The idea was that if workers stayed at their jobs, literally sitting down instead of walking out, then owners could not hire strike breakers to replace them. It had worked 2 years before at the General Motors auto plant in Flint, Michigan. But in Newton, police arrested some union leaders, charging them with kidnapping when they refused to let foremen and company officials leave the factory. On May 9, 1938, strikers closed down the plant and 3 months of turmoil began. A fight broke out between strikers and some who changed their minds and tried to return to work. Hundreds of people surrounded the plant, stretching for blocks. By July, the National Guard was called in by the governor to restore order, and more street fighting broke out. Finally, on August 3rd, workers said they'd return to work with the pay cut, provided that they could recover those lost wages if the company's profits improved within 2 years. Owner Fred Maytag II was quoted as saying, "Apparently our employees weren't so happy as we thought." The violent three-month-long work stoppage at the Maytag plant in Newton, over pay cuts, started with a sit-down strike on this date in 1938. And that's Iowa Almanac for May 9th. There's more online at iowaalmanac.com. I'm Jeff Stein on News Talk 1540 KXEL.
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15: The KCRG TV9 First Alert Forecast. Today seeing partly cloudy skies at the high of 72. West-southwest winds shifting to northwest winds at 10 to 20 miles per hour. Mostly clear tonight with a low of 39. North winds at 5 to 15 miles per hour. Mostly sunny on Mother's Day, a high of 66. Mostly clear Sunday night with a low of 40. I'm TV9 First Alert Storm Team Meteorologist Camille Dinka on News Talk 1540 KXEL.
10: It's 68 degrees from KXEL, where Iowa comes to talk.
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0: In case you hadn't figured it out yet, okay, this program is not designed. It's not designed with obviously modern features where you know it's down. It's I'm here to give people dopamine hits. Yeah, we understand what these people want to hear, and you keep feeding them that because it makes them feel better about themselves. No, that's not what the show is all about. Many times, I'm sure, we make a lot of people some of the things that we cover here on the program. We slay a lot of dragons, go after conventional wisdom, which is always poison here on the program. And say the least, give frank speech and we make people feel uncomfortable. And I don't care. I don't care. Quite frankly, I like it. I like it when people challenge me, my friends challenge me, challenge ideas. There's nothing wrong with that. There's a word for it. There's a Greek word for it. I talked about it here on the program. It's called parousia. And basically it's translated as frank speech or courage of speech or freedom of speech. Actually, the act of speaking candidly and without fear. Even at personal risk. Why? Because the thing that we should always be striving for, we are all responsible for, and we should all sacrifice for, even if it hurts us, the sake of truth and the common good. It's about speaking truthfully with a sense of responsibility. Oftentimes, yeah, challenging power or authority. Again, we've basically in our today's day and age, we've divided ourselves into different camps. You're on this team or you're on that team. And when you challenge that, people get upset. I could care less That's in the Bible, it's mentioned where the apostles spoke about their faith, even in the face of persecution. We need more of this in our world today. And we don't have it. We don't have it. Again, you got to understand, you know, the nonsense that you're watching on TV. They're basically actors and actresses playing a part on TV. They're told what to say. And that's how they keep you tuned in. That's how they watch it. I've explained this to you. I used to go on all of the programs. I was there in the green rooms. I was there watching people before they went on their bit or their show, working out their argument before they went on. Like it's that movie, like professional wrestlers would work out. It's not real. Okay. To quote Donnie Brasco's the Fugazi. It's a Fugazi that helps them, doesn't help you. They want us at each other's throats. This is why, you know, I tell people, you know, people, you have to venture out. You have to venture out of your bubble. And many times it might be your feed on X or social media. Are you getting the same thing again and again and again and again and again? Well, then, you know, you probably want to start looking and getting other perspectives. You might want to start reading some newspapers and various different things from around the globe. It's all by design. You do understand that. They know you. There's a profile that of you online. They know how they want you to react to certain things. They know how to push your buttons. So don't think it's good, like I said, maybe to venture out of your bubble. Try to learn a little bit about the people that you're arguing with on the other side. Not to say that they're right, but at least try to understand what their perspective is, as frustrating as that may be. Again, you know, this world we're living in right now. Yeah, I'm not a fan of this. I warned about this. I don't like what social media has done to this country. I can't stand to throw on these programs watching people yelling and screaming at each other, never getting to any real point. Same thing again and again, blah, blah, blah, blah. It's nonsense. It's nonsense, and I try to get across here on the program, we're the loser. We're the biggest losers here, people. Our taxes continue to go up. We continue to go further into debt. We have so many problems here in this country that are not being addressed. Congress doesn't even do its basic functions anymore. They don't pass budgets. They're basically influencers is all they are. They make money for themselves. What exactly do they do? I don't know. We need to reclaim that as a society. Venture out of your bubble. Don't be afraid to speak out. And again, don't be afraid to listen either. Have to take a break. WatchdogOnWallStreet.com. 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
0: All right. I got to deal with that viral story. That viral story about the J.P. Morgan banker, the female banker, and what she was accused of and everything that was going down with that. And people actually asked me, so, yeah, you didn't talk about it on your podcast. Why you weren't all over that? Because I saw the complaint and I didn't buy it. I didn't buy it. And as it turns out, I was right. I was right. I didn't buy any of it. It was absolutely ridiculous. Like I said, it reminded me of that movie Horrible Bosses, except it was to the next level. Okay? It was like Jennifer Aniston from the movie Horrible Bosses. To the next level. I was like, this is not real. They're talking. Now, with that being said, again, would it have surprised me? If it turned out to be, no, it wouldn't have either. I didn't buy it, but it wouldn't have surprised me because, again, there is a lot of dysfunction. There's a lot of dysfunction on Wall Street. I witnessed it firsthand. I worked there. Witnessed it firsthand. again, I talked about that. You know, you start doing the wrong thing. You start, better for Breaking Bad. Okay. You start Breaking Bad. You end up doing drugs. You get into bad behaviors, drinking. And again, a lot of it there is just to dull your senses, to dull your conscience. I watched it firsthand, and I'm here to tell you. Here to tell you, if you know, deals were done. Deals are done on Wall Street where females were treated completely inappropriately by the company or the people you wanted to do the deal with, and again, they're told to suck it up and go home. Again, it's about the bottom line, right? These are publicly traded companies. They're there to get their bonuses. They're there to make their bottom line. They have a fiduciary duty to the shareholders. Who cares about the employees? They got to suck it up. Again, I can't work like that. I don't want to be around that. It makes me sick to my stomach. That's why I left. One of the reasons why I left. But again, people, what's happening? All over, you're using this deepfakes and AI to make videos of this lady who was wrongfully accused. And I mean, this is a mom. This is a mom. I don't know what type of human being. I don't get this. You're going to take the likeness of someone that was wrongfully accused and make all of these videos of them because you think it's cute or funny because you can get some hits or put some money in your pocket? Who are we? How did we get to this point in time? How is this okay? Again, at some point in time, we're going to have to rein this in, people. Because, again, we're clawing at each other. We're clawing at each other, and I want it to stop. Watchdog on WallStreet.com. Watchdog on WallStreet.com. We'll be back.
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22: Nasty ticks carrying Lyme disease are expected in big numbers this year for much of the U.S. because it was a warm winter. That's got vets warning you have to look out for them on you and on your animals.
23: There are antibiotics that are effective for treating Lyme disease, but I want to put a caveat on there. It's not 100%.
22: Dr. Michael Bailey of the American Veterinary Medical Association says if one of your creatures gets bitten, you have to get to a vet. Watch for
23: fever, loss of appetite, decreased activity and lethargy, all those things that say, something's not going on right with Fluffy.
22: Flea and tick preventatives can help prevent bites, and you can supercharge your pooch against ticks.
23: The best way of trying to nip this in the butt is to get them vaccinated beforehand.
22: That vaccine's only available for dogs, not cats, horses, or people. Tick Paws. Jill Nato, Fox News.

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1: All right. If I was to ask you, I said, if you had the opportunity and I was to give you $67.5 million back in 1979, and you had a choice, you could either buy the LA Lakers or just take that $67.5 million and put it into the S&P. What would you do? Now, again, all right, I know, a lot of fun owning the Lakers. I get all that. I'm just making a point that it was $10 billion, your value of the Lakers today, on that $67.5 million investment. The Lakers are worth $10 billion today. If you took that $67.5 million and you put it into the S&P the same time, that's $13.7 billion. Why am I bringing this up? Well, I want to talk again about the casinoification. Is that, is that an actual thing I can come up with of this country? What I'm seeing happen right now, seeing people getting, you know, wiped out in prediction markets on Robinhood and all of these other, you know, vehicles out there to try to make money quickly, try to get rich quick. There's an old saying about again, saving and investing and going through life. And they said, imagine playing Monopoly and never buying any assets or investments that generate any sort of income. You just go around the board collecting $200, giving your money to the rich and trying to stay out of jail. And the meme is, it's how most people live their lives. Not anymore. People are taking that $200 and rather investing it properly. They're throwing caution to the wind and they're throwing it into the prediction markets or trying to trade, basically gambling that money away. You know, Warren Buffett had the Berkshire Hathaway shareholder meeting, basically saying that the casino has gotten very attractive to people right now. More people in the casino. He describes a market as like a church with a casino attached. They said people can move between the church and the casino, but there are more people in the church and more people in the casino, but the casino's gotten very attractive. And it has. It has. I looked at some of the numbers again. They put warnings on, like, you know, packs of cigarettes, and they warn you about certain things. Right now, you got Kalshi and Polymarket that are out there. 67% of the profits on Polymarket go to just 0.1%. Not 1%, 0.1% of the accounts. That's 2,000 accounts netted a total of nearly $500 million. There's 1.6 million Polymarket accounts that have traded since November 2022. There are at least 2.3 million accounts on the site. And it's the same thing for the other ones. Why? I can't get my arms around this. You have such a little, such a tiny, eensy beatsy tiny chance of getting this stuff right. You honestly think you're going to beat Polymarket? You don't think that they know what they're doing when they collect their VIG? You don't think that these big investment firms out there, you don't think that they can drink your milkshake? They can. They got that seal from There Will Be Blood, Daniel Day-Lewis. I have a straw. It goes all the way across the room into your milkshake. I drink your milkshake. I drink it all up. It's designed for them to drink your milkshake. And yet you still want to do it? I don't get it. I don't get it. If you do things the right way, and you go out, you work your butt off, and you save, and you build wealth the right way, you're going to become wealthy anyway. Yet you're going to throw caution to the wind and think that you're smarter than the big trading houses that are out there? Really? If you were so good at what you do, you'd be working at Goldman Sachs. You'd be working at Citadel. You'd be working a trader at these big firms. But you're not. Okay? You're watching some schmuck on a YouTube video telling you about his trading prowess. Are you kidding me? You believe that nonsense? You're better than that. You're smarter than that. Trust me. Hey, listen. Okay? I get it. Okay? I've been in this business for a long time. Greed and fear set the trap. Always do. Greed and fear set the trap. And man, oh man, do they make these various different Kalshi and Poly Market and Robinhood. Oh, they make these things look like it's simple. It's easy. It's no problem. It's nothing new. The advertisements back in the 1990s, younger people should go on YouTube and watch some of these things. You had kids getting grounded from helicopter use from DLJ Direct. You had tow truck drivers owning their own island. E-Trade, money coming out the wazoo. I can go on and on and on. Oh, sure. Oh, yeah. Look at all the bells and whistles we got. We got all this stuff. And oh, you're going to instantly be a wonderful trader. You're not. You're not. You're not even in my world, for crying out loud. I'll clean your clock. And that's not what I do for a living. Some point in time, people, you have to grow up. You have to grow up and you have to start thinking about building wealth. Watchdogonwallstreet.com. Watchdogonwallstreet.com. Don't go anywhere. We'll be back.
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2: This is a Bloomberg Money Minute. Here's an Ozempic effect you might not expect. By now, you've heard all about GLP-1 weight loss drugs changing restaurant menus and shrinking clothing sizes. They've also had a surprise payoff for the biggest name in chocolate.
3: We've also seen strong demand for gum and mints as the category benefits from functional snacking tailwinds, including GLP-1 adoption.
2: That was the CEO of Hershey, Kirk Tanner, reporting the company's latest earnings. Yes, they do mints, too.
3: Our third largest confection brand, Icebreakers, increased over 8% in the quarter.
2: Why the surge? It could be due in part to another Ozempic effect, Ozempic breath. Digestion slows down, so some GLP users experience nausea, dry mouth, and stinky burping. Tanner says Hershey fans still reach for the candy, too, since it already comes in small packages.
4: This is a emotional category. It is a treat, not a meal.
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6: Disembarking soon. I'm Carmen Roberts, Fox News. The remaining passengers aboard the Dutch cruise ship struck by the hantavirus will finally be able to leave the ship tomorrow after it docks in Spain's Canary Islands. U.S. officials will be waiting to evacuate the 17 Americans still on board.
7: There are still more than 100 people on that ship, but thankfully none of the remaining Americans have shown symptoms. According to the University of Nebraska Medical Center, which will have its national quarantine unit on standby to monitor the Americans. A new report from ABC News says that the CDC will not mandate quarantine for the American passengers. Prior to the virus's detection, the ship's operator says more than two dozen passengers from around the world, including the U.S., had already got off the boat and started traveling home. And because of that, health officials in at least six states now are tracking people who were on board or may have been exposed during international flights.
6: Fox's CB Cotton reporting, so far none of the people people in the six U.S. states has shown any symptoms. Iran signaled it's still considering a U.S. peace proposal, even as officials accuse Washington of escalating the conflict in the Strait of Hormuz. Fox's Alex Hogan has more from the White House.
8: It comes as yesterday was a day of heightened military activity in the Strait of Hormuz. U.S. Central Command releasing footage of a U.S. fighter jet disabling two Iranian oil tankers trying to breach the American blockade yesterday. The military also says that it intercepted attacks, and President Trump told reporters that the ceasefire is still holding.
9: They trifled with us today. We blew them away. They trifled. I call that a trifle.
8: Britain's defense ministry says it's deploying a warship to protect ships in the waterway. One senior British official telling Fox that the HMS Dragon Type 45 destroyer is now in the Gulf.
6: A spokesperson for Iran says Tehran will respond to the peace proposal at the appropriate time. 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
6: Lots of questions about how a person was able to get onto the runway at Denver International Airport last night before being struck and killed by a plane.
14: The person who was hit and killed still remains unidentified. It's also unclear why they decided to scale the perimeter fence at Denver International Airport and stand in the path of an incoming jet. This all happened at around 11:19 Mountain Time last night. Frontier Flight 4345 was hurtling down the runway, taking off for Los Angeles when they struck the person. Smoke was reported in the cabin and passengers were evacuated via slides as a precautionary measure. In video taken during that evacuation, you can get a glimpse of the aircraft's engine damaged after the collision. The Airbus A321 was carrying 224 passengers and 7 crew members. The runway where the incident happened was shut down for the investigation, and airport officials say they checked the fence line after the incident, finding it intact.
6: Fox's Max Gordon. Prosecutors in North Carolina say a 16-year-old girl will face murder charges as an adult because the crimes were so severe.
15: Due to the severity of the crimes, 16-year-old Star Grant is being charged as an adult in the deaths of her parents and grandmother. Also charged is 28-year-old Devin O'Neill Loving. They were arrested at a hotel in Gatlinburg, Tennessee. The relationship is unclear. The bodies discovered by deputies during a welfare check. Buncombe County Sheriff Quentin Miller.
16: All deceased from gunshot wounds.
15: A motive is unknown. Deborah Valentine, Fox News.
6: The Pentagon has begun releasing files on UFOs, tapping into public curiosity about unidentified phenomena, or UAPs. Now, these files that have been released feature some intriguing sights, such as a bright object making a 90-degree turn over Kazakhstan and Buzz Aldrin observing a light source during Apollo 11. But the experts warn all these videos can be misinterpreted. I'm Carmen Roberts. This is Fox News.
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19: The KCRG TV9 First Alert Forecast. Today seeing partly cloudy skies at the high of 72. West-southwest winds shifting to northwest winds at 10 to 20 miles per hour. Mostly clear tonight with a low of 39. North winds at 5 to 15 miles per hour. Mostly sunny on Mother's Day, a high of 66. Mostly clear Sunday night with a low of 40. I'm TV9 First Alert Storm Team Meteorologist Camille Dinka on News Talk 1540 KXEL.
12: It's 68 degrees from KXEL, where Iowa comes to talk.
0: Well-known author, investment banker, consumer advocate, analyst, trader, Chris Markowski is the watchdog of Wall Street.
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1: Welcome back, everybody. Welcome back. It is the Watchdog on Wall Street show. It's getting to that, getting that time of year again. Yeah, college graduates, graduations, coming. I've been, signing books and sending them out and, giving a lot away actually as well to, athletes, college and whatnot. And if you're not familiar, a book last year came out. It's entitled Work, Time and Effort. Go figure. I say it all the time here on the program. And you can get the book on Amazon. I'm not a book hawker. And quite frankly, if you can't afford the book, whatever it may be, and you have a grad you want to give it to, send me a message. I'll get you one for nothing. I don't care. That's not, I didn't do the book as a profit center. That's not what I do for a living. I manage people's money for a living. And basically what I do for a living is keep people from doing stupid stuff. I've explained that before. But the book is about

The stories in my book are stories that help you push through. If your business is hurting, you're going to find inspiration, practical advice. You're going to learn how clients of ours built their businesses, overcame those obstacles, achieved their goals. When you're backed into a corner, it's going to show you how to find a way out using ingenuity and grit. I've told this before here on the program, new listeners out there. I grew up working for my father. I grew up working for my father's janitorial business. My dad was a school teacher, and he also had a janitorial business. And even when I was really little, you know, he used to take me into office buildings on the weekend and like hand me a feather duster. I just wanted to be with dad, obviously. Obviously, as I got older, high school, I had my own office building. So I'd go to school. I'd go to, you know, football practice, basketball practice, lacrosse practice. Right after that, I've got to clean office building. Then I go home. Then I do my homework. And I've had countless jobs. Worked at the Altamont Fair, mowed lawns, umpired Little League, bartender, everything. Helped pay my way through college. And all of these experiences, quite frankly, taught me more about business than any college class ever could. Working hard is crucial. There's no other way around effort, my friends. Okay. And again, that's part of the shortcut. People, a lot of kids, they just don't want to put the work in. They don't want to. And young people, I need work-life balance. You're 21 years old, for crying out. You're 22, 23 years old. Your work experience is life. You can enjoy it. There's nothing wrong with that. You want to work hard, but you also got to work smart. You have to work smart. And you have to learn from all of the mistakes you're going to make. Your mistakes end up becoming assets if you use them properly. Put them into your little mental blank and say, you know what? I'm not going to allow that to happen again. Not going to allow it to happen again. There's a scene. I actually put this quote in the book. It was a 2006 Rocky movie, Rocky Balboa. And Rocky is lecturing his son about life. His son was, you know, quitting. He said, it was great just watching you grow up. Every day was like a privilege. Then the time came for you to be your own man and take on the world. And you did. But somewhere along the line, you changed. You stopped being you. You let people stick a finger in your face and tell you you're no good. And when things got hard, you started looking for someone, something to blame, like a big shadow. Let me tell you something you already know. The world ain't all sunshine and rainbows. It's a very mean and nasty place. And I don't care how tough you are, it will beat you to your knees and keep you there permanently if you let it. You, me, or nobody is gonna hit as hard as life. But it ain't about how hard you hit. It's about how hard you can get hit and keep moving forward. How much you can take and keep moving forward. That's how winning is done. I've written columns about this over the years. You know, you look at people, one of the deadly sins out there, envy. Envy. Oh, that's used right now all the time. All the time. Oh, look at that person over there. Oh my God. Look at that billionaire. Look at that one here. Look at that one there. Like they're terrible. You got Elon Musk, figuring out how to put chips into people to make them, you know, paralyze people walk again. Really? What'd you do today? I find it extraordinary. Yeah, you know, Bezos has become a bit of a character and his, you know, wife a little over the top.
But do you really know anything about

0: that guy? And how he built his business, how smart he is. And he realized he wasn't smart enough compared to his other classmates. And he, you know, decided to go in a different direction. He was putting the books inside the boxes at Amazon in the beginning, people. People, you know, if success was so easy, everyone would be able to do it. Putting in the work, taking the hits, learning and getting back up. That's what's going to differentiate you from everyone else. Right? Talk about compounding. First hour of the program, right? Compounding is the royal road to riches. Albert Einstein said it was man's greatest invention. Benjamin Franklin talked about it. You can compound success. You can compound success. Yeah, it doesn't happen overnight. It's built step by step, decision by decision, overcoming obstacles and learning from failures along the way. Again, it's not about necessarily grand gestures and coming up with something spectacular, whatever, something revolutionary that's out there. It's about showing up every day, putting in the work, trusting the process, the power of incremental process. Again, today's day and age, today's world, social media, everybody out there feels a need to compare themselves to others. Maybe a little bit later on in the program, I'll pull up my Markowski Investments Financial Independence Top 20. This is prior to social media. And I talked about, you know, you have more money than your neighbors and they don't have a clue. And yeah, you know, there's always been keeping up with the Joneses, but without a doubt, it's been put on steroids. I don't define human beings. I don't judge people by the car that they drive, the size of their house, their bank account. No. You don't do that. You have to always stand in the face of chattering classes. People are going to tell you how quick and easy it is to do this, how they cut some sort of shortcut out there. I can go back and, you know, just kind of thinking about when I got started. This was before I had this radio show. So before I had this radio show, we're building up Markowski Investments. At the time I wasn't in Manhattan. I had just gotten married. I lived in this small little two room apartment in Queens. Again, waiting tables and bartending at night, putting all the money back into our business. And I was using this software program back then. It's called WinFax, and I was basically faxing out to radio producers at radio stations all over the country, various different topics and things that I was discussing, that I was covering at that point in time. And that's how I did it. No, that was not really much email. People didn't really use email back then. It was all faxes. And I'd send out these one-sheet faxes, topics, and markets, economy, all sorts of stuff. And, producer would pick it up off the fax machine, give me a call, and then book me to come on their program. Slowly but surely, faxing out thousands and thousands and thousands of faxes to all these radio stations and producers around the country. I'm building up credibility with my ideas, what we were doing, how we were doing things. That led to, hey, you know, you sound pretty good on air. Maybe you should do your own show. And again, that's what it took. I talked about this before as well. One of my, you know, the first book I bought, my eldest son, first book I bought him. No, it wasn't Good Night Moon. It was Oh, the Places You'll Go by Dr. Seuss. And in that part of that book, there's a place in there. It's called the most useless place, the waiting place, waiting for the fish to bite, waiting for the wind to fly a kite, waiting around for Friday night, or waiting perhaps for their Uncle Jake or a pot to boil or a better break or a string of pearls or a pair of pants or a wig with curls or another chance. Everyone is just waiting. No, that's not for you. Time. Time's our most precious asset. Can't buy it. And you need to use it wisely. The entrepreneurs that I profiled in my book, they didn't watch the clock, waiting for success to find them. No, they maximized their time. They built their success day by day, hour by hour. That's what you need to do. It's what we all need to do. Again, got to tune out a lot of static, got to tune out the news, and you have to focus. You focus, you do it. And again, it's good habits, right? In everything. When I talk about financial planning here on the program, I hate the phrase financial plan. I can't stand the phrase financial planning. It's financial preparation. It's doing things fundamentally sound. Having good fundamentals. They talk about that in sports all the time. He's a fundamentally sound player. Fundamentally sound basketball. Fundamentally sound baseball. You practice great fundamentals. That process. And you do that. Guess what? Guess what? I can't tell you what's going to happen tomorrow. I can't tell you what's going to happen next week, next year. Nobody can. Okay? But you're prepared. You're prepared. 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We'll be back. It's all
1: right. Something's shifting, and it's not subtle. We're watching a kind of new vigilantism play out, not against actions, but against ideas. In a republic, that should stop us cold, because a republic isn't built on majority power. It's built to restrain power, to protect minority voices from being steamrolled. Not because the minority is always right, but because the majority is not always wise. These days, disagreement isn't enough. Now it's silence, punish, remove. That's not debate. It's an attempt to silence liberty. Ben Franklin wrote, "Without freedom of thought, there can be no such thing as wisdom, and no such thing as public liberty without freedom of speech." You don't have to like what someone says. You don't have to listen. You don't have to agree. But if your answer is to silence them, you're not defending liberty. You're eroding it. You've been listening to The Mike Hewitt Show, business, work, and politics like you've never heard it before. 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

0: man who is taking on the Wall Street establishment. 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
1: Yeah, The Watchdog on Wall Street show. We're basically the secret sauce. I give you the recipe for the secret sauce. Week in, week out here on the program. And again, I didn't invent the secret sauce. The things that I talk about here on the program, I can't take credit for this stuff. This is wisdom of the ages, my friends. It always works. It always works. It's like that restaurant in your town that's been there in a family for generations, and it's just always good because it's right. They do things the right way. How to make it in America. I mean, there's certain rules. Again, you'd want to live in this country. And again, some people, they just don't belong here. I mean, America is America. You want to make it here. You want to make it here. You know what you got to do? You got to look. You have to be an owner. You have to seek wealth. Not money. Not status. What's wealth? Well, that's when you're sleeping at night. When you're asleep, sweet dreams there. Your assets are earning while you sleep. All money is just how you transfer time and wealth. Status is place in the social hierarchy. Ethical wealth creation is what you want to do. It's what you want to achieve. Don't play status games. That's nonsense. Okay? I'm going to make it to the Met Gala. Give me a break. Okay? People looking for status, they basically look to tear other people down. It's not what it's about. Which means you have to, in this society, it is what it is, people. And it's terrible that they don't teach this stuff in high school. Again, you're here in America, you have to own. You must own equity. You want to become wealthy, you need to be an owner. Owning pieces of a business, whether it be your own, whether it be what you invest in. You know, anything, okay? Anything at all. Most people haven't figured this out yet. In our society, you want to make it in America, you need to be an owner. And again, I talk about compound interest. You know, you have to compound good choices. The people you hang out with, who your friends are, your business partners. You don't want to partner up with people that are pessimists and cynics. Learn to get out there. I tell this to college kids now all the time. They're all worried about AI. If you have skills, if you're not looking at your phone all the time and you can look an adult and have a conversation with them in the eye, you're well-read, you can talk about a myriad of things, you are so far ahead of the game. You're unstoppable if you can do that. Again, these are things that can be done. And you know what? You got to constantly be at it, man. You have to read, okay? And I'm not talking TikTok, all right? Pick up a book. Arm yourself with specific knowledge about certain things. Try to be an expert in certain things. Specific knowledge is found by pursuing your genuine curiosity and passion rather than whatever's hot at this point in time right now. Again, when you have that type of specific knowledge, boy, you're going to be valuable. People are going to look to you. You have to be accountable. Have to be accountable. You make a mistake, you own it. You own it. And if you're able to do that, if you're willing to own up when you make a mistake, you believe it or not, people are going to end up giving you more responsibility because they're going to trust that you're honest, that you're going to you see you made a mistake, you can deal with the problem, you handle it. These are things, people, that will help you to make it in America. And again, the stuff I talk about here, this is applicable to your portfolio. This is particular to your job. It's particular to school. It's everything that's out there. If you play a sport, got to take another break. Watchdog on WallStreet.com. 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You know what? Coming up, I'm going to pull a column that I did 20 years ago, May of 2006. Financial planning reality from 20 years ago. Anyway, got to take a break. Watchdog on WallStreet.com, our site. Don't go anywhere. We'll be back.
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3: Unlike traditional field crops like corn and soybeans, vegetable growers have the advantage of growing vegetables in different seasons with different maturity dates. This provides the flexibility to incorporate short-duration cover crops throughout the growing season. Ajay Nair is an extension vegetable production specialist at Iowa State University. He says short-season cover crops include oilseed radish, yellow mustard, cowpea, and buckwheat. From seeding to flowering, they only take 50 to 60 days.
6: So let's say a vegetable grower had lettuce in the spring, planted outside in the field around mid-April. That crop will be done by about end of May. So then there's a time period of about 2 months, which is like June and July, before they plant their fall vegetable. So if a grower is growing a spring vegetable and then followed by a fall vegetable, these 2 months in the middle can be utilized to put the short duration cover crop.
3: Adding cover crops in your rotation will provide specific advantages depending on their physiology, shape, size, and growth habit. This includes weed suppression, soil and water conservation, and holding on to nitrogen.
6: The cover crop can take up that nitrogen and hold on to it. And so it's kind of a bridge. You prevent the leaching of the nitrogen and you also get that nitrogen that now can be utilized by the fall crop. And in addition to that, they attract pollinators, they attract beneficial insects.
3: When it's time to plant the fall crop, he says you can till the cover crop under and then plant the vegetables. Or you can roll it down and use it as a mulch to suppress weeds and do strip till or no till. And after the fall crop is harvested, plant another cover crop to protect your soil through the winter. Learn more about using short-duration cover crops at livingthecountrylife.com. I'll see you in the country.
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7: The KCRG TV9 First Alert Forecast. Today seeing partly cloudy skies with a high of 72. West-southwest winds shifting to northwest winds at 10 to 20 miles per hour. Mostly clear tonight with a low of 39. North winds at 5 to 15 miles per hour. Mostly sunny on Mother's Day, a high of 66. Mostly clear Sunday night with a low of 40. I'm TV9 First Alert Storm Team Meteorologist Camille Dinka on News Talk 1540 KXEL.
8: It's 68 degrees from KXEL, where Iowa comes to talk.

0: bringing America financial freedom one listener at a time. You're listening to The Watchdog on Wall Street with Chris Markowski. I don't
1: believe. Pick good mentors, pick good teachers, people. That's important. Anyway, I pulled up a column, May of 2006, column I wrote, Financial Planning Reality. And again, I hadn't fully given the Heisman yet to that phrase financial planning 20 years ago. You know, now it's more financial preparation than anything else. But there's a gentleman by the name of Nick Murray. Talk about it, one of the best when it came to my business. He's a teacher, writer, about proper management and clientele. He was just one of the best in the industry. He's written countless books. Unfortunately, it's unfortunate, but again, these are books that should be given to anybody that wants to get involved in this industry, what I do for a living. And they're not. But anyway, I'll give you something that he wrote. This is how I started off the column. In the book of Genesis, God gives Adam and Eve dominion over all the earth, forbidding them from tasting the fruit of the knowledge of good and evil. And for the moment, their innocence is perfect. Then, being only human, they succumb and they bite the apple. This is the original transgression. And when they have committed, everything bad about earthly life comes rushing into the world. Sin, shame, toil, sickness, and death. They made just one mistake, but it was the one and only thing they were forbidden to do. He writes, he says, I think that in a strange way, good investing is a little like that earthly paradise, because when it's done right, long-term investing is seamlessly aligned with the lifetime goals of the investor and his family. There's perfect integrity, innocence, if you will, about goal-driven investing. It is an appropriate means to a healthy end, financial peace in the current generation, and important legacies to the generations that follow. It's Nick Murray. All right, conventional wisdom again. Not changes much, right? Conventional wisdom can be poisonous. There's a belief that we hold and is ever evident concerning the state of counsel individuals are receiving in regards to their finances. Financial advice, whether it be from journalists or Wall Street brokers, is often the inverse of what is prudent for individuals. Wall Street and the business press are enriched when people are essentially brainwashed into a culture of buy, sell, and hold. Like narcotic dealers, wirehouse brokerage firms make greater amounts of money when people are essentially doing the wrong thing. A third item that plays an enormous part in the downfall of investors happens to be one of the seven deadly sins, greed. Greed, along with materialism, are the best friends and partners of con artists, unscrupulous brokerage firms, and journalists. Without greed and materialism, the most tempting of sales pitches would be futile. Little side note. I mentioned that, you know, wish firms gave Nick Murray's books and to new people that are coming into the industry. More often than not, they're not teaching that. They're teaching people to find, again, people's greed buttons. That's what I was taught. That's what I was taught when I got into the industry. I wasn't given Nick Murray's books or anything like that. Find people's greed buttons. Paint a picture. Then you find out what they want. Hey, you can sell them anything. Mm-hmm. For Wall Street, teaching individuals to have goal-oriented portfolios is not nearly as lucrative as keeping investors chasing the next hot investment vehicle, whether it be an IPO, mutual fund, hedge fund, or the next hot sector trend. Wall Street makes a great deal of money by creating these vehicles to nowhere and conducting, in many cases, needless transactions. Again, I know this is dated to some degree, but you can replace IPOs. Well, IPOs still come out, but they're different valuations. You know, whether it be certain types of private credit, private equity, whatever they're trying to sell you at some point in time. I wrote, financial journalism is an oxymoron if there ever was one, whether it be CNBC, another business publication with an article on top stocks to own for 2006. James Cramer of Mad Money, or one of the many call-in talk radio host gurus who knows everything about every stock and can tell anyone what to buy or sell in 30-second conversation. Teaching goal-oriented investing. It's not news. and therefore is ignored. Again, line from Nick Murray. The primacy of asset allocation may be the immutable truth, but it's not news. And therefore, journalism can't cover it. The truth is not merely different from the news. It's the antithesis. And again, I go on in this column. Again, all these, my columns have been archived up on our site and talking about the various different things that investors fall for. You know, greed, materialism, not understanding risk, not getting their goals aligned properly, not understanding what performance should be, you know, letting risk lead to ruin, a myriad of different things. As 20 years ago. Again, nothing changes, people. There's a right way and a wrong way. 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
1: Welcome back. Yep, this is the Watchdog on Wall Street show. And yeah, Markowski Investments in this show, No problem saying I am proud to be standing on the shoulders of giants in the industry. Again, what I do for a living, again, keeping people from doing stupid stuff and following what works in the world. What works in the world? There's a science to it. And I'm kidding you. There is a science to it. There's a right way and a wrong way. And there's always going to be people out there telling you that they've got some new, better way. Now, some new hot investment vehicle. They figured it all out. And again, it's nonsense. I'm going to talk about another great, in the industry. I don't know if you're familiar with this, gentleman. His name was Charlie Ellis. And Charlie Ellis, he started in the early, 1960s, and he did a lot in the industry. He actually put out some books as well. It's actually it was a trailblazing book in the mid 1970s called The Loser's Game. And that book actually spurred Jack Bogle from Vanguard to actually introduce the first index fund for individual investors. They actually redid the book, I think, in the late 1990s, because then it called Winning the Loser's Game. There's a line that I was told that said, you know, whenever the market goes haywire, people have a difficult time. We should almost like give somebody a painless vaccine that would keep them calm and steady. And I know nobody likes talking about vaccines, and I'm being one of them. But anyway, that's what this show is for the most part. We try to vaccinate people from doing stupid stuff. And, you know, Charlie, he had so much great advice over the years in regards to going about handling money. He tells a story back in 1963. He was in a training program, and one day the firm's senior partner was a guest speaker, and as he was about to leave, one of the trainees blurted out, "Hey, Mr. Klingenstein, you're rich. How can we become rich like you?" And everybody was kind of mortified. This guy's 1963. He wasn't amused at first, but then his face softened. And you could see that he was taking the question very seriously and trying to sum up everything he'd learned in a lifetime on Wall Street. The room was silent as a tomb, and then finally he said, "Don't lose." Then he stood up and left. Don't lose. Don't make mistakes. They cost too much. Again, what I say, don't lose money. That's one of our rules, is it not? WatchdogOnWallStreet.com. 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
0: Chris Markowski is the Watchdog on Wall Street.
2: I'm Bill Hemmer, and these are the most impactful moments in American history. For many years, Bernie Madoff sold something incredibly rare on Wall Street: consistency. 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It was smooth sailing for Madoff, that is, until December 2008. Bernie Madoff was arrested at his luxury Manhattan penthouse. For decades, Madoff sold lies. He wasn't running a hedge fund. He was running a multi-billion dollar Ponzi scheme, the largest in history. For more on this impactful moment in history or our other podcasts, go to foxnewspodcast.com.

0: the only man who is taking on the Wall Street establishment. You're listening to The Watchdog on Wall Street with Chris Markowski. A
1: couple more points from Charlie Ellis. I asked about that. You know, don't lose. Don't make mistakes. That doesn't mean you stay out of the markets because you might lose money. In investing, Ellis said that losing means taking decisive action at the worst possible times. Being driven by your emotions precisely when you need to be the most rational. Gives an example. To win the Indianapolis 500, you got to finish the Indianapolis 500. 500 laps around that oval. Right? You don't do the right thing. If you go too hard on the first lap, you don't live to finish. Again, how often do I repeat that on the program? You never let risk lead to ruin. When markets are going through the roof, people, they get nuts. Oh, this is easy. Oh, yeah, look at this. Trade, trade, trade. Oh, my God. But then you forget. Forget about, yeah, there's black swans that are out there. Oh, yeah, you get more confident, but that's when people start making mistakes. Well, again, I'll get into that, my financial independence top 20. When stocks go up, I get nervous. Again, he says that there's a saying in the British Royal Air Force that investors need to remember. There are old pilots and there are bold pilots, but there are no old pilots. Bold pilots. And again, why do people do this? Why do people, try to, I got to beat this. I got to blow this guy away, whatever it may be. Again, it's, people still want to believe in magic. They do. It kind of blows your mind, quite frankly. Again, what we do at Markowski Investments, we're building portfolios. It's a process. Okay. And quite frankly, it's a precision process. You want to look at it this way. Remember the beginning of Laverne and Shirley? The beginning of Laverne and Shirley, and they're just working there. Was it Schlitz beer, was it, there in Milwaukee? And you're looking at the beer bottles going round and round and round. It's that type of continuous process. It's not supposed to be interesting. It's a responsibility. Fundamentals. Right? Larry Bird working on layups again and again and again, and his foul shots and his 8-foot jumpers, all sorts of stuff. There's a reason why, as cool as the Globetrotters are and what they're capable of doing, they're going to get killed by an NBA team. Okay? And they can do all those tricks, but that's not what's going to make you win. And this is why you need to have basically an investment policy put together. That's what works. Anyway, it's interesting too. Is again, this people desire to think that they can challenge. Take the stock market, we're gonna shake it up. That was like Stewart from Ameritrade. That was a commercial back in the 90s. It was this guy who was, telling his boss how he was, I think it was at a photocopy machine, photocopying his butt bulks. And the commercial, and his boss walked in. He was explaining how he's taking the market, he's shaking it up and down, he's beating all the big guys, all that stuff. Yeah. Ellis talks about this. Watch a pro football game. Watch a pro football game. And if you've never actually been to a game like at field level, even like I said, a high level college football game, to see the violence, to see how big and strong and fast these guys are. I fancy myself as a pretty good high school football player. I would get killed. I'd get killed. You do realize that 90%+ of the volume in the markets is done by institutions. done by institutions, and more than half of that is done by the world's largest investment firms. Pretty smart people, well prepared, pretty darn smart. They're there morning, noon, and night. You're going to trade against them and the tools that they have, the access to information that they have, and you think you're going to beat them? All right, you don't get involved in that. You don't go there. You're the mark. Okay, I think I described this several weeks ago. Again, movie popping into my head. The movie Rounders. Where all the card sharks there, they go down to Atlantic City to the poker tables and they see the tourists. They see the tourists there and they know they're going to take them. And that's what they do. That's who you are if you're trying to play their game. You're trying to step on into a team you don't belong in. Who do you think is devising all of these options, these same day options, and all of this leverage stuff? Why do you think Wall Street is putting this stuff together? They know you're going to buy. They know that you're going to buy. And like I said, they have a straw. It's going to go across the room into your milkshake, and they're going to drink it. Don't participate in that stuff. Again, I talk about proper portfolio management. Talked about Mr. Miyagi and Karate Kid, bonsai tree, cutting here, snipping there, proper asset allocation. 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
3: Especially if you're a man, you're like subjected to a lot more of this kind of scrutiny from yourself and from others than you probably were a long time ago.
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2: And he adds the pressure to look young and stay relevant is being driven in part by the modern workplace, where appearance is constantly on display through LinkedIn profiles, Zoom calls, and video interviews, and also where people are competing with younger, more tech-savvy workers. I'm Charlie Pellett, Bloomberg Radio.
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5: And killed on the tarmac. I'm Daria Albinger. Fox News, a runway at Denver International Airport was shut down after trespasser was struck and killed by a Frontier Airlines jet that was taking off. More from Fox's Max Gordon.
6: The person who was hit and killed still remains unidentified. It's also unclear why they decided to scale the perimeter fence at Denver International Airport and stand in the path of an incoming jet. This all happened at around 11:19 Mountain Time last night. Frontier Flight 4345 was hurtling down the runway, taking off for Los Angeles when they struck the person. Smoke was reported in the cabin and passengers were evacuated via slides as a precautionary measure. In video taken during that evacuation, you can get a glimpse of the aircraft's engine damaged after the collision. The Airbus A321 was carrying 224 passengers and 7 crew members. The runway where the incident happened was shut down for the investigation, and airport officials say they checked the fence line after the incident, finding it intact.
5: 12 passengers reported minor injuries. Several of them were taken to hospitals, though. Tensions remain high in the Strait of Hormuz as the U.S. waits on a proposed peace plan that Tehran is now reviewing. Fox's Alex Hogan has details from the White House.
7: The White House says that as they're waiting for this, the ceasefire is still holding at this time. There's also a lot of other military activity taking place. U.S. Central Command releasing footage of a U.S. fighter jet disabling two Iranian oil tankers trying to breach the American blockade. CENTCOM also says that American forces have redirected 58 commercial vessels and disabled four since April 13th. One senior British official telling Fox the HMS Dragon Type 45 destroyer now is in the Gulf. The UK's Ministry of Defense today says that the ship will support efforts to clear mines and protect ships.
5: CENTCOM says despite the fighting, which President Trump has described as love taps, that blockade will stay in place. 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
5: Homeland Security Secretary Mark Wayne Mullen spoke today to reporters in Kansas City, Missouri, and he said Customs and Border Protection and Immigration and Customs Enforcement must be fully funded by Congress. He blamed Democrats for the record-breaking DHS lapse in funding, which led to an historic partial government shutdown.
21: 76 days the Democrats kept the Department of Homeland shut down, yet they still wanted their backyard protected. They still wanted to make sure that their state, their constituents were secure.
5: Last week, President Trump signed legislation to fund the department in a bill which did not include funding for ICE or CBP. 17 Americans from a hantavirus-stricken cruise ship are headed for quarantine in Nebraska, while health officials in six states monitor dozens more for potential exposure. Director of National Institutes of Health, Dr. Jay Bhattacharya on Fox and Friends Weekend.
22: This is, again, not like COVID. And the CDC has been working very closely with our international partners, our state and local partners. We have a team on the ground that's going to help these 17 Americans, bring them back to a facility in Nebraska. Had a great call with the governor of Nebraska this morning. And what will it will be a self-isolation. None of these folks have any symptoms at all.
5: Passengers from 12 countries disembarked last month, sparking a global scramble to trace the potential exposure. Health officials in New Jersey are also monitoring two residents for potential exposure to hantavirus following international air travel. State authorities say the pair came into contact with an infected passenger from the cruise ship, but neither is currently showing symptoms. While the specific Andy strain can be spread between humans, officials continue to stress that the risk to the public is still very, very low. Russia held a scaled-back Victory Day parade today. It lasted just 45 minutes. It had no tanks or heavy armor on display, but it did have North Korean soldiers joining the march for the first time, and President Vladimir Putin hailed his troops as a three-day ceasefire with Ukraine continues to hold. I'm Daria Albinger. This is Fox News.
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24: The KCRG TV9 First Alert Forecast. Today seeing partly cloudy skies at the high of 72, west southwest winds shifting to northwest winds at 10 to 20 miles per hour. Mostly clear tonight with a low of 39, north winds at 5 to 15 miles per hour. Mostly sunny on Mother's Day, a high of 66. Mostly clear Sunday night with a low of 40. I'm TV9 First Alert Storm Team Meteorologist Camille Linka on News Talk 1540 KXEL.
25: It's 68 degrees from KXEL, where Iowa comes to talk.
26: Well-known author,
11: investment banker, consumer advocate, analyst, trader. Chris Markowski is the watchdog of Wall Street.
12: You want answers?
11: Exposing the lies and myths that the big brokerage firms, the mainstream press, and the government are pushing to keep Americans away from financial freedom.
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11: Bringing America the truth about what really happens in the financial world.
13: Ladies and gentlemen, we're not here to indulge in fantasy, but in political and economic reality.
11: This is the Watchdog of Wall Street.
1: Oh, what a blast today, actually. I have not, we've not done this a while on the weekend program. We really haven't, covered any current topics, any current economic news, politics, nothing today on the show. Now, again, you know, I've most certainly done it on our podcast over the course of the week, and strongly suggest you subscribe and have a listen to that. A lot of fun with that. Daily, we do several different topics, break down various different podcasts by topic. Some are 3 minutes, some are five, some are 20, you know, depending upon what we're talking about. But, you know, neither here nor there. Sometimes it's good to take a break from that stuff. There's something that I'm guilty of. And I'm trying to check myself on it more. I think that I have some sort of, you know, sometimes I don't know, in my mind, it's kind of subconscious that I think that if I talk about something and explain it a certain way, that it's going to actually make a difference. I wish it was the case in regards to the things that are happening in this world. It's just not. You'll hear it in my voice on the podcast. I'll get extraordinarily passionate about things. And I've got to come to grips with the fact that, you know, it's oftentimes just an exercise in futility. Now, again, I hope people listen and they learn. And again, one of our tenants, what we ask of everyone, we ask of our clients, I ask of you, my listeners, we all need to build, create, protect, and teach. Talked about that word, frank speech, parousia, the Greek word, unpopular speech, doing the right thing. Who cares what it costs you? We need more of that in today's day and age, without a doubt. And but again, you know, like I said, sometimes I get myself bent out of shape the end of the day, and you know, my mind is going a mile a minute because what's going on, and then I've got to kind of think to myself, and I said, you know, it's not in my hands. It's in God's hands. I really can't do anything about it. Because I take that deep breath and, you know, kind of have to walk away. There's nothing I can really do. I tried. Anyway. So yeah, I guess, you know, it's good to take a break from that from time to time.

you're going to make. And I take you back in time. My first week. My first week on Wall Street. I'm sitting there, at my desk in this big, you know, boardroom, and I'm watching some of the other brokers that are in the room try, again, they're placing trades based upon what they thought the market was going to do over the course of the day. And again, I'm keeping my, you know, mouth shut, observing, and I'm watching them basically, you know, some days make money, some days lose money. And in my mind, I'm like, they're basically gambling on a coin flip. That's basically what they're doing. They're gambling on a coin flip. Why would they do that? Rather than trying to guess the next big move is going to be. Because again, you have plenty of people now saying, "Oh, the market's going to take a massive leg up. It's going to be huge." Other people saying, "Oh, we're due for a massive correction to the downside." You want to build a portfolio that can withstand extreme situations to the point where, you know what? That bear market is a, it's a teddy bear. Okay. You want to embrace it rather than fear it. The average investor in funds made 3.8% a year over the past 30 years. This is according to Boston research firm Dalbar Inc. You do realize that's only a third of the S&P 500's average. You understand that they you lost money because of inflation. People don't even take that into account. We do. Why? Well, yeah, people buy high and they sell low. Gentleman that got a great deal of respect for. He did landmark work back in the 1990s. Nobody wanted to pay attention to him. We did. We did. And I'd go on programs and I'd be poo-pooed. "You don't know what you're talking about." Yeah, again, party's on. Everybody thought, all everybody that was trading at E-Trade and DJ, they were all making money. Well, Terrence Odine back in the 1990s, he was at a different school. I think he's at Berkeley now. And basically he demonstrated in the 1990s just how awful all these, day traders were doing, people with their Schwab accounts, DLJ, Direct E-Trade. But he's done recent studies where investors continually buy and sell stocks at the wrong time. Investors sell stocks that are undervalued, that are poised to rise, and purchase stocks that do worse than the ones that they sold. To quote him, he said, "They did worse than if they had been throwing darts, trying to time the markets." I'm going to say this twice in a row. Trying to time the markets is an exercise in futility. Trying to time the markets is an exercise in futility. I'm thinking of, that beginning of the Simpsons when Bart's at the chalkboard and he's going to write something, you know, because he got in trouble. It's like I say, I want to do that for people out there. Because they go back to it. How in the world does one determine the top? How does one determine that? I mentioned this before. When markets are going up, your portfolio needs a lot more attention and a lot more maintenance. And here comes, enter stage right, the late, great, Morita. What was his name? Was Daniel Morita? Was that the actor's name? Mr. Miyagi. There's a scene in The Karate Kid where Mr. Miyagi was explaining to his karate student how he maintains his miniature bonsai trees. Daniel, he's taking a picture tree, his close eyes, picture tree. And then he talks about, cut here, snip there. Basically, train three,

0: Train Tree to do what was in his mind. Closed his eyes, what he envisioned. Proper portfolio management entails the same delicate, continual touch, trimming positions when they get oversized, reallocating assets as needed. Now, again, when markets run up, everybody parties on! Party's on, let's go nuts! And then the sell everything when, you know, buy a bunker when things go down. You need better advice if you're doing that. Need better advice. You know what that other line was by Mr. Miyagi? No such thing, bad student, only bad teacher. Anyway, another thing meaning to get back to as well. My brothers and I have been, well, I mentioned this before. Sometimes we can help people out by extricating them from really bad annuity contracts. But more often than not, it's very, very hard. More often than not, a lot of these things are written airtight. A lot of really crooked, we encounter all the time, insurance salesmen that are out there. Ned Ryerson. Remember Needle Nose Ned Ryerson from Groundhog Day? Do you have insurance, Phil? Because if you do, I bet you could use more. Who couldn't? But I got a feeling you don't have any. Am I right? Phil Connors there. Bill Murray. You know, Ned, I'd love to talk to you, but I really have to. That's okay. I'll walk with you. When I see an opportunity, I charge it like a bull. Ned the Bull, that's me now. Some of my friends live by actuarial tables, but I think it's all just a crapshoot anyhow. Ever heard of single premium life? That could be the ticket for you, buddy. God, it's good to see you. Hey, what are you going to do for dinner? Again, I love that movie. I got insurance, so that's what they do. Okay? There's no doubt about it. That's how they're trained. Charge like a bull, go at it, make the sale, close the sale. You know, it's everything's great, it's safe, it's insurance, nothing bad is going to happen. I have been trying my darndest to help people out that have been sold god awful insurance products. I'm not saying that all annuities are bad, they're not. They're used in very specific situations. But what we are encountering, what we have been encountering, is they have been sold improperly. People not quite, frankly, not understanding what they're getting themselves into. And again, it's one of those set it and forget it products. They're insurance salesmen. They're done. It's over. They collect their commission. They walk away. I've explained this to people before as well. The insurance industry in particular, my state of Florida, it's bad. Many schlock brokers and bad advisors that were thrown out of the industry, are selling insurance. And perfectly legal for them to do that. They can get their insurance license. You would think that, you know, if you got in trouble and you got thrown out for being a bad broker or a bad advisor, they wouldn't let you sell insurance either, but they do. They do. Again, the insurance companies like having charge like a bull salespeople. And they write nice checks to politicians and they let these things slide, and they shouldn't. So please, I'm just giving everybody fair warning. Avoid Ned Ryerson. 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
7: Taking Wall Street's liars, crooks, and cheats out behind the woodshed. 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
0: Yeah, I teased it earlier. I'm going to pull this up. See, this is going back to, what, 2004, 2005. Another guy, in my opinion, another giant in my industry, and he was a Wall Street Journal columnist. He died last year. He was great. Jonathan Clements. Was a personal finance columnist for the Wall Street Journal back when the Wall Street Journal was the Wall Street Journal. This is before the Murdochs took it over and wrecked the Wall Street Journal. But anyway, he crafted a piece in regarding financial independence, and I was just I was ecstatic when I saw it, because the points that he was making were very, very similar to the sentiments that I constantly try to get across to my listeners and to my readers and to my clients. Financial independence, freedom, are goals that people like to have. they'd like to have. Here's the original. It's the original watchdog on Wall Street, financial independence. Top 20. Number one. I must have been trying to needle my wife on this one. Shopping is not your favorite pastime or hobby. Number two. Okay. I mentioned this just not too long ago here today. When the prices of equities, when stocks go down, instead of getting worried, you sense an opportunity. The inverse. When markets race through the roof, you get a little bit more nervous. You get a little bit more cautious. Again, a little bit more portfolio maintenance in order at that point in time. Now, number four, you pay yourself every month, putting money away from every paycheck. You have an exit strategy for every investment. Again, that's talking about you don't let risk lead to ruin. Your state is in order. You have no problem. No problem taking a small loss and selling a losing investment or an investment where the fundamentals, you might have done well for years, but the fundamentals have changed. You can detect, number eight, you can detect conflicts of interest with brokerage firms, big brokerage firms, and insurance companies. Number nine, probably my favorite. And again, this is prior to social media. This is put on steroids today. You have greater wealth than your neighbors, and they don't have any idea. Number 10. Number 10. And this is a killer. I mean, this is just wrecking society today, wrecking people's financial plans. You never open up credit card bills with fear in your heart and mind. People, it is so hard. I know. I yell and scream about this all the time on the, but you understand, I got myself in this hole. I do understand. And trust me, okay? I don't want to pull a Bill Clinton, but I feel your pain. Okay? I do. But there's only one way. You don't need to take any, you don't need to buy a book. You don't need to take any credit counseling classes or anything like that. Again, it was a great Saturday Night Live skit. Great Saturday Night Live skit. Maybe we'll pull it up, play it later on in the program today. It was Steve Martin. They did a parody on a book about, you know, saving money and not spending more than you take in. You're going to have to make changes in your life if you get yourself in that hole. Let me give you another reference, and I don't mean this to be flippant at all, but if someone has a problem, you know, let's say with alcohol, you probably are going to need to stay away from bars and places where, you know, you're going, if you want to deal with the problem, you want to nip in the bud, at least most certainly from the beginning, right? You're going to have to make some fundamental lifestyle changes. You have to do that if you get yourself into credit card debt. Meaning, guess what? You're going to have to pick up that extra shift. You may have to go out there and get yourself that power washer and do some extra things to make money, but you have to tackle it. As hard as it is, as painful as it's going to be, the amount of time you got to put in, you have to get rid of that. Because there's not a single financial guy in the entire world that's going to show you a higher rate of return than what you're paying on your credit card interest. Yeah, I've told people, yeah, you know what? You got to sell the car. Yeah, you got to get rid of the boat. Yeah, you're going to have to quit the club. You know, they look at me like I got five heads 99.9% of the time. And most of them don't listen. But they know I'm right. Have to take a break. We'll get back to the financial independence top 20 when we get back. Watchdog on WallStreet.com. 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Don't go anywhere. We'll be back.
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8: Horses don't listen if you tell them to stay away from poisonous plants. But if you have plenty of good quality forage in your pasture, they'll usually avoid them anyway. These aren't just plants on the ground. Horses have also been sickened while munching on certain trees. Carrie Williams is an equine extension specialist at Rutgers in New Jersey. She says the most common and most toxic tree for horses is the red maple.
11: Especially if, say, in a storm, a limb gets blown into the horse's pasture or the field, the leaves start to wilt, and the wilting process is actually what makes them toxic. But the other thing that makes them desirable to the horses is they also get loaded with sugar, so they are very sweet, and horses don't know not to eat them until it's too late.
8: Other maple species are also toxic, just not to the same degree as the red maple, but Williams advises keeping your horses away from all maples. Keep cherry trees at a good distance too, especially the black cherry. Also avoid oak, black walnut, and black locust. Make sure these trees are several feet away from the fence line and take broken branches out of the pasture. Usually, eating the leaves is what makes a horse sick, but in the case of black walnut, the shavings are a problem too.
11: If black walnut shavings gets into your horse's bedding and the horse stands on it, they're not even quite sure the mechanism, but only 20% black walnut in bedding can cause laminitis. So I always recommend if people are going to a sawmill to pick up their horse's bedding, they need to be 100% certain that there is no black walnut in there.
8: A horse that's eaten from a toxic tree may have digestive upset, depression, dizziness, and stumble around. Learn more about trees that can affect horse health at livingthecountrylife.com. I'll see you in the country.
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12: The KCRG TV9 First Alert Forecast. Mostly clear tonight with a low near 39. Winds are out of the north at 5 to 15. On Mother's Day, mostly sunny with a high near 66, and winds out of the northwest at 10 to 20. Tomorrow night, mostly clear with a low near 39, and mostly sunny on Monday with a high near 68. I'm TV9 First Alert Storm Team meteorologist A.J. Rickman on News Talk 1540 KXEL.
13: The eastern Iowa temperature is 67 degrees from KXEL.
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0: 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Welcome back. 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Again, is our site, personal CFO program, podcast, newsletter, all sorts of great stuff. We found it. We found a skit. John did a great job. We found the bit. This is from Saturday Night Live. Steve Martin, guest hosting. Have a listen.
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15: Give me that. 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
15: 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Should I buy it anyway?
16: No.
15: Now I'm really confused.
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14: Well, what if you have the money? Can you buy something?
16: Yes.
14: Now take the money away. Same story?
16: Nope. You shouldn't buy stuff when you don't have the money.
15: I think I got it. I buy something I want and then hope that I can pay for it, right?
16: No. You make sure you have money, then you buy it.
15: Oh, then you buy it. But shouldn't you buy it before you have the money?
16: No.
14: Why not?
16: It's in the book. It's only one page long. The advice is priceless and the book is free.
14: Wow, I like the sound of that.
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0: You know, I wonder, listen to that. It was great. I wondered if he could even do that today because, you know, they might say, well, you know, you might make people upset or feel uncomfortable because they might be in that position. People, again, honesty, okay? Yeah, you know, frank speech. You can't handle the truth. You have to deal with it. I address people and I'm honest with them. You think it's easy for me to tell? So you know what? You're gonna have to do this, this, this, this, and this. I don't get paid for credit consulting. Okay, I don't get paid for doing any of this stuff. That's not managing money. These are people that want to get started. They can't get started. If they want to get started, well, they're gonna get themselves out of the hole that they put themselves in. And again, people don't want to hear it. They don't like that frank speech. They don't like the honesty. And again, what I've encountered, again, you have greater wealth than your neighbors. They don't have any idea. People in today's day and age are more concerned about how they look. Many people, not all, on social media and what it's going to look like to their neighbors if they have to make some radical changes in their life. And to me, it's a no-brainer. I'm trying to get across to them. I said, you do realize that what you're doing, what it's going to do to your family, these types of money problems, the hole that you've put yourself in? Do you have any idea? I mean, they make them credit card companies now. They show you, you only make the minimum payment. You pay this thing off in, I don't know, like 10,000 years. And people, they don't stop using it. They keep using it because they have to keep up. So what? Are you a free person there? Are you a free human being? No. No, you're not. You're not. You're a slave. You're a slave to your stuff. You don't own your things. Your things own you. Anyway, got to take a break. Watchdog on WallStreet.com. 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
21: All right, it can do better, but we're doing fine with $4 gasoline, which will not be around forever, $4 gasoline. But Kevin Warsh, who was President Trump's nominee to be chair of the Federal Reserve Board. It looks like all that's going to go through. And it's a big story. And a lot of us watched intently the hearings Tuesday, and the Senate Banking Committee. Warsh really did a great, great job. He has a new vision of the Fed, a smaller balance sheet, stay in their lane, different inflation models, different everything. So Jay Powell, now this, you know, the flap was Jeanine Pirro, the U.S. attorney. We love Jeanine. The Justice Department were subpoenaed the Fed and investigating. They wanted documents over the cost overruns occurred. $1 billion, $2 billion, $2.5, $3 billion of cost overruns. Anyway, the Fed would give it to him, so there was a standoff. Senator Tom Tillis in the Banking Committee, Republican, said he wouldn't vote for Warsh, although he liked Warsh, until the subpoena was pulled. Well, the subpoena got pulled yesterday, finally. And the deal was, we'll talk to John Carney and others about it over the course of the show. But the deal, apparently, and then President Trump kind of whispered this on Wednesday, that the investigation didn't have to be in Justice Department.
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0: This is the Watchdog on Wall Street.
1: Yep. Jack Nicholson. You can't handle the truth, and that's often the case in our days, today's day and age, without a doubt. People do not want the truth. They want to, I want to feel good. I got to get likes. I got to get my dopamine hits. I got to do all of this stuff. You know, in the movie Animal House, Dean Wormer told Flounder, fat, drunk, and stupid, or no way to go through life. Well, he was actually helping Flounder out there. Anyway, back to our financial independence top 20. Number 11, right after you never open up credit cards with fear in your heart and mind, you can afford to purchase a new car, a new boat, but you decide against it. When schlock brokers and financial advisors and all those the folks on TV, those gurus out there, they talk about how great they are at picking stocks, you're laughing on the inside. You're actually laughing on the inside, and you see right through their complete line of bull excrement. Again, you have positions in your portfolio that are not going to show you doubles or triples. And actually they might actually drag down overall performance. But you have them anyway. It's called hedging, my friends. You laugh. And again, this is back 2003, 2004. Wouldn't be so much hedge funds today. It'd be more the lines of certain private equity. When your friends are talking about I got some new hot hedge fund. I got some new hot private equity that they bought into. The goals for your family do not hinge upon your portfolio posting double-digit annual returns. That's chasing. Okay? That's what happens when people fall behind. And again, this is why I don't like the word planning anymore. You may have been planning to retire at 62, but maybe things didn't go the right way. Maybe you made some poor investment decisions. And rather than deal with that obstacle the right way, you decide, hey, you know what? I'm gonna try to take a shortcut here. I'm gonna try to take a shortcut. You know what? I'm just gonna put the pedal to the metal. I want to put the pedal to the metal, and I want to be done by 62. I got to take care of all these things, you know, for my family. I'm gonna have to see some double-digit annual returns. You know what? That's the equivalent of doing. It's the financial equivalent of saying, hey, you know what? Let's say you're on a Florida highway and the speed limits, let's say 70 miles an hour. Okay. You say, you know, most people driving above it. Let's say you're going 70, 80, but you're deciding to go 120 or 130 with your family in the car. Would you do that? You just floor it. I got to get there on time. I got to make this journey. You've got your family in the car and you say, you know what? I'm going 120. I'm going 130 miles an hour because I got to get there on time. It's the financial equivalent saying, hey, you know what? I have to see double digit returns. Have to do it now. I'm going to fall behind. Don't do that. Anyway, have to take another break. Watchdog on WallStreet.com. Watchdog on WallStreet.com. We'll be back.
0: Chris Markowski is the Watchdog on Wall Street.

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1: All right, four left. Four left, the original, and I've never changed it, Financial Independence Top 20. Here, Markowski Investments. Number 16. When you see someone buying lottery tickets, it makes you nauseous. I would even expand upon that. For me, it's just gambling. But it's just not my bag. Okay, listen. I get it. You know, it's entertaining to you. It's entertainment money. Okay? And the same way for me, my entertainment money is going to a restaurant or going to a concert. Some people's entertainment is gambling. But the thing is, you have to put a limit on that, right? I would love to see a World Cup game this summer, but I'm not spending thousands of dollars on a ticket in the same way that, you know, you're going to go gambling and say, hey, you know what? I can afford to lose this. And you automatically assume that you're going to lose. Okay? And then you just know that. And it's not going to bother you. It's not going to affect you in any way. And you know, the interesting thing too, I can tie this in when it comes to investing as well. It's your speculative money. I get it. Some people, sometimes there's nothing wrong with taking some risk, speculating on certain ideas in the markets. Oftentimes it's kind of like gambling to some degree. When you do that, you know well and good when you're doing it, you say to yourself, if it works out, great, fantastic, super. If it doesn't, it's not going to bother me. You're not going to let risk lead to ruin. Same concept. Number 17, you have the right amount of insurance and not a bit more. Yes, throughout life, you know, you're going to change the amount of insurance that you have based upon where you're at. My kids out of the house. You know, you maybe needed to have more insurance when they were younger. God forbid something to happen, cover college education, a myriad of things. You can overdo it. The Ned Ryerson's out there trying to sell you as much insurance as humanly possible. Okay? You have the right amount and not a bit more. Number 18, take advantage of what the government gives you because they don't give you much. Meaning, try to max out your qualified plans. Try to max out your qualified plans every single year. Another little side part about this too. Every year, Americans lose out on billions. Billions and billions of dollars in matching funds for their 401ks. Where all they needed to do was contribute and their boss would have matched what they put in. Think about that. It's basically throwing away money. Again, people don't do it, and it drives me absolutely bonkers. Another one here. You realize that television business shows are nothing more than entertainment programming, and oftentimes dangerous entertainment programming. I see and I hear programs all the time. I have them sent to me. I've been kicked off radio stations over the years because I've gone after some of the hosts that they have on the station. Now, again, a lot of these radio station producers, again, they're just trying to make a buck. They don't care who they're going to put on. Many times you got a few bucks, you know, a few pennies you can rub together. You give it to the producer and all of a sudden you get some, Nimrod who's got his own, radio show, doesn't know what in God's creation they're talking about. And you got people on air basically train themselves as some sort of guru and they end up wiping people out. Again, we've covered this again and again and again on the program. It's nothing more than entertainment programming. That's all. They don't even try to track. They don't even try to track all of the mistakes that they make. For crying out loud, someone started a reverse Jim Cramer ETF, basically doing the exact opposite whatever Jim Cramer is doing. These same people they have on Fast Money and some of these people, have you actually ever taken a look at their recommendations and how far off they are on a regular basis. There's a famous investor. His name is Doug Kass. He drives him berserk. He writes about this all the time. It's going to kill him, for crying out loud. He gets so angry over this entire thing. I've kind of shrugged my shoulders to it over the years. I just expect it. Again, it's entertainment program. And last but not least, and this most certainly is true for me. Okay. When you happen to ask for investment advice, people happen to ask you for investment advice, you bore them. I try very, very hard to make this show fun and exciting. Okay. But you don't think that I'm well aware of what I'm talking about? I've always wanted to try this. I always wanted to try this, but I couldn't do it because people oftentimes they kind of sometimes listen to the show and they're not really all in listening and they might do something stupid. If I was to come on, I try to figure a way to do it. I was to come on one day and just do the inverse Markowski, inverse watchdog. I come on the show one day, one weekend, and I just, guys, I'm sorry, I've been wrong. I've been wrong for 26 years on air, over 30 years in the business. I've got this great algorithm, this trading program that we've set up that's guaranteed to show double-digit returns every single month. And I'm telling you right now, if I did that on the program, my website would blow up. My phone would ring off the hook. Remember, greed? Greed's very, very attractive. Anyway, God bless everyone. Have a wonderful, wonderful week. Watchdog on WallStreet.com, our site, Watchdog on WallStreet.com. We'll see you.
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2: This is a Bloomberg Money Minute. The war in Iran is driving up the costs of plastics used in packaging. Kevin Kelly is CEO of Emerald Packaging.
3: Our customers are salad packers, spinach packers, anything produce.
2: Kelly tells the Associated Press prices started to rise when the bombing began in Iran.
3: The price of plastic has doubled because of the supply disruption in the Middle East.
2: And Kelly says that cost has to be passed along to their customers.
3: Over the last month, we've worked to get the increases through to all of our customers because we can't afford to absorb them.
2: But their customers are farmers. They're already dealing with higher costs for fertilizer, diesel fuel, and labor.
3: All of our customers are just being hit across the board. Those have to get passed on.
2: So far, most of us have seen the spiking gasoline prices and maybe higher airfares, but Kelly predicts you'll likely have to pay more for food, furniture, or any goods transported by trucks. Amy Morris, Bloomberg Radio.
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5: Monitoring for the hantavirus. I'm Carmen Roberts, Fox News. Global health authorities are watching for any sign of the hantavirus that appeared on a Dutch cruise ship and left three dead. The ship is set to dock in Spain's Canary Islands tomorrow, but some passengers left the ship before the virus was detected. Fox's CB Cotton has more from New York.
6: And today, the director of the World Health Organization on social media, he shared a letter that he wrote to the people of Spain's Canary Islands. In it, he said the outbreak is not another COVID-19, and the current public health risk is low. Before the virus was detected, the ship's operator said more than 24 people from across the globe, including the U.S., had already left the ship. So far, now health officials in Arizona, California, Georgia, New Jersey, Texas, and Virginia have confirmed they're monitoring people who recently traveled aboard or may have been exposed through international flights. State health departments have said none of these returned passengers are showing symptoms.
5: And health officials believe a Dutch couple may have contracted the virus during a bird watching trip in Argentina before boarding the ship. Still no name on the pedestrian hit pilot killed by a plane taking off last night at Denver International. One reason may be the person was partially sucked into one of the jet's engines.
7: Frontier Flight 4345 was hurtling down the runway, taking off for Los Angeles, when they struck a person who had gotten out onto the runway. Smoke was reported in the cabin, and passengers were evacuated via slides as a precautionary measure. The Airbus A321 was carrying 224 passengers and 7 crew members. Airport officials say they checked the fence line after the incident, finding it intact.
5: Fox's Max Gordon reporting. 12 passengers reported minor injuries, with 5 transported to hospitals. 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
8: 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Just click listen, then swipe right and hear the latest news updates on your time. 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
5: The U.S. and Iran say the ceasefire is holding despite a flare-up of attacks in and around the Strait of Hormuz. Fox's Alex Hogan has more from the White House.
12: U.S. Central Command says as of today, American forces have redirected 58 commercial vessels and disabled 4 since April 13th. Today, one senior British official tells Fox the HMS Dragon Type 45 destroyer now is in the Gulf to protect ships in the waterway. The U.K.'s Ministry of Defense today explains that the ship will support efforts to clear mines and, again, protect ships.
5: In other news, a Hall of Fame manager for the Atlanta Braves has died.
13: The team announced today that Hall of Fame manager Bobby Cox has died. Cox had short stints with the Braves and the Toronto Blue Jays in the 70s and 80s before returning to Atlanta in 1990. The Braves won 14 straight division titles and a World Series championship in 1995, the last year that Ted Turner owned the team. Turner died on Wednesday at the age of 87. Bobby Cox ended his career in 2010, ranking 4th in all-time wins. Bobby Cox was 84 years old.
5: And a statement by the Atlanta Braves says that Bobby was the best manager to ever wear a Braves uniform. They also called his legacy unmatched. New graduates entering the workforce may want to choose their first step carefully. Fox's Chris Foster explains.
14: As college graduates look for work, a study from Wallet Hub finds some entry-level jobs offer a clearer path to success. Researchers looked at starting pay, opportunity, growth potential, and job risk, and found top roles include computer hardware engineer, certified nursing assistant, and entry-level engineering jobs. The report says those positions stand out for strong demand, solid pay, and long-term career growth. Researchers add that fields tied to healthcare, infrastructure, and technology continue to offer some of the strongest early career opportunities in today's changing job market.
5: I'm Carmen Roberts. This is Fox News.
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18: The KCRG TV9 First Alert Forecast. Mostly clear tonight with a low near 39. Winds are out of the north at 5 to 15. On Mother's Day, mostly sunny with a high near 66 and winds out of the northwest at 10 to 20. Tomorrow night, mostly clear with a low near 39 and mostly sunny on Monday with a high near 68. I'm TV9 First Alert Storm Team meteorologist A.J. Rickman on News Talk 1540 KXEL.
19: Currently, it's 66 degrees on the Voice of Eastern Iowa.
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20: Hello and welcome. Iowa's 1st Congressional District is made up of counties in the southeastern quarter of the state. There is an incumbent facing a primary challenge again this cycle. The challenger joins us at the Iowa Talking Points table today. He is David Pouch. Mr. Pouch is a Republican. He is running for the nomination of his party in House District 1. Mr. Pouch, thanks so much for taking the time.
21: Hey, thanks for having us.
20: Tell us what led you to run for Congress in this cycle, and as I alluded to the fact, this is not the first time you've sought the office.
21: Right. I ran last election, came in late, underfunded, and unknown, but still got 44% of the vote. So I figured, well, I think I've got unfinished business. But I'm running because I have a commitment to my sons who fought over in Afghanistan and Iraq. The one in Iraq never came home. So I felt like I owe it to his commitment and sacrifice. He died saving the lives of 800 people in a mess hall who are going to be blown up. But I'm also dying, running because that I feel like there's something that even one individual can do to make a difference. You know, like it says, better light a small candle than to curse the darkness. But there's a guy named Mr. Edmund Burke. He's a statesman over in London, in England, in the 1700s, maybe you've heard of him. Mm-hmm. But he said, no man has made a greater mistake than he who did nothing because he could only do a little. And so while running for Congress is very visible, it's not always just that much. Your greatest tool as a congressman is your voice and not just your vote. And so I figure, well, I have some beliefs that I believe can make a difference. It starts with a commitment to God and his willingness to give himself to bless our nation. Because the Bible does say that blessed is the nation whose God is the Lord. Well, if he wrote the promise, he gave us the promise, why don't we take him up on it, man? He's good at it. He loves us. He's not an ogre. He's not mad at us. He's not grumpy. He's kind. And so I believe that one with God is a majority. And big doors turn on little hinges. And even though I'm just a little hinge, I could facilitate a lot of change. And I'm after change. I'm not just here to facilitate the process. A lot of people get wrapped up in just making adjustments, just tinkering. And all they wind up doing is just rearranging deck chairs on the sinking Titanic. So that's a little bit about what drives my thinking here.
20: Now, you mentioned faith, and you've played a role in encouraging faith in your community through the prayer breakfast. Tell us what led you to take that, because it's another example of a public step beyond simply running for office.
21: Yeah, well, this year's prayer breakfast in September will be the 32nd annual one. I got started in 1995. I thought, well, I used to work for an evangelist, a guy named Luis Palau, Argentinian guy, wonderful guy, amiable, likable guy. Well, we used to do crusade meetings in the stadiums, and I've worked as a crusade director for him. But the most effective meetings were the affinity lunches and breakfasts that we'd have in the hotel.

0: former UN ambassador. And that was in 1995. I contacted the folks at the River Center. I said, I'd like to do a prayer breakfast. I think I can get 1,000 people out. They said, well, you'll be doing well to get 500. I said, okay, fine. Well, we had Alan, and next thing you know, we're working with Promise Keepers. Why, we had 2,100 people show up, and I go, you know, I think God's in this thing. And so I've had a hard time quitting doing it. I just can't bring myself to do it. But it's just really effective for explaining the truth in a context where people feel comfortable around food and fellowship. And you can hear a relatively well-known speaker. We've had everyone from Elizabeth Dole to Dan Reeves, and just recently had Mike Huckabee. So it's an annual event, and we usually get, you know, thousands of people come, sometimes more, sometimes less, but it's effective for helping people know that there's an alternative life to life. They don't have to live life on their own. There's a shepherd who wants to guide them and graze them and guard them and keep them safe. And, I love doing it.
1: What is the philosophy that will drive you as a member of Congress? And I say that because you're a Republican, but to some people that means one thing, other people it may mean something else. So what are some of the guiding principles in terms of being a congressman that would guide your decision-making on bills, other than a foundation in faith, which is quite important, quite obviously?
0: Yeah. And of course, you know, the Bible is filled with all sorts of good principles, and many of them which the Republicans have adopted in their platform. So I will be a Republican in Congress. I won't just be a guy with an R behind his name. I will be a man who actually adheres to the Republican platform. And part of the platform is you have to adhere to the platform to get any support from the Republicans. But for some reason, this seems like just an alternative, an option for a lot of Republicans. They get elected and they have nothing to do with the platform. They vote however they want. They're voting like a bunch of communists, voting for everything from gay marriage bills to the FISA bill to allow the government to spy on us, voting for bloated budgets and all the CR bills and the omnibus bills. It's unbelievable. Just in our own congressional district, here in all four districts, these guys have voted without any real significant sense of courage, and have just waffled on so many issues that it seems like their main guiding principle is go along to get along. Well, that's not me. I am going to be a real Republican, a real red meat Republican who votes starting with the life issue. If you can't get that one issue right about abortion, you can't get anything right, because that's a litmus test for all wisdom and thinking. And you can be good people, this and that, and be likable people, and I can get along with anyone. I'm not here just to be a caustic moron. But I believe that people have to get that issue nailed down. It's not just some bunch of protoplasm in the womb. It is a life. Now, we've got this figured out when it comes to bald eagles. There's a $100,000 fine for destroying a bald eagle egg. They understand that the egg of a bald eagle contains a bald eagle, and they want to protect it. But we don't provide the same level of security for babies in the womb. It's just unthinkable to me that people can't get that right. So that's one of the big guiding principles. But I'm big about the economic sensibilities and stewardship of these tax dollars, about half of which is probably waste, fraud, and abuse. No kidding. Elon Musk said that. You go, seriously, can half of our $7 trillion budget be waste, fraud, and abuse? Yeah. So when you think about I'm big. My big crusade is I'm going to help people get rid of the income tax. And of course, they hear that and go, oh, yeah, you got my vote. Well, it's not just an economic thing. You realize that only $2.6 trillion of our $7 trillion national budget is funded by the income tax? And the other stuff is, if you just left that $2.6 trillion in the economy, it would produce an economic windfall of which $1 trillion, if it would come immediately back to the federal government in terms of just normal withholdings because of greater economic viability. So it's an amazing thing that people can't nail down these simple common sense platforms about what is right, what's wrong, what should you actually promote and adhere to the platform, the Republican Party? Is this just an option? No, I don't think so.
1: And again, what folks often don't remember is that the Founding Fathers did not

0: provide for income tax. That only came later through constitutional amendment. So while those of us in a contemporary era, we've always known an income tax, that wasn't what the founders had in mind. And is that where we started to get off the rails in terms of overspending and underserving?
1: Absolutely. You know, 1913 was a bad year for this country because that's when we formed the Federal Reserve, the income tax, and the IRS, along with this idea that we can actually siphon off the American public and dip into their pockets. So I'm just amazed that people don't even understand that the income tax amendment probably was not even ratified properly. And people have said, oh, there's been court cases that have decided that it was fine. Yeah, right. It's just, that's another for another day. But those four issues, the improper ratification of the income tax, the Internal Revenue Service, and the Federal Reserve, which is the big boondoggle in the whole thing, the most corrupt thing that our country has ever faced financially, and all started in 1913. Thanks to Woodrow Wilson, who later said, I have betrayed my country. And so you got an organization called the Federal Reserve that's no more federal than Federal Express. And it just needs to go away. We need to actually take control over our own money supply again. I mean, can you imagine that we as a country who can manufacture money, that we actually borrow money from private bankers? And the Federal Reserve is a private bank owned by most of the world and global money powers. But we borrow money from private bankers. Now, we can print all the money we want, and that's not a good policy because it's inflationary. But it's better than borrowing money from private bankers. Who ever heard of such a thing? But there's a lot of things that just are the elephants in the room financially and socially and morally that just go on right underneath our noses.
0: Well, by the time of the general election, our deficit will be what, $40
1: trillion? Probably. That's 39 that's, right now.
0: Uh-huh.
1: Yeah.
0: And so that gives us a sense of where we ought to go next. David Pouch is our guest. He is a Republican. He's running for U.S. Congress out of the 1st District. That's Southeast Iowa. The primary is June 2nd. And we'll have more with Mr. Pouch as Iowa Talking Points, the candidates, continues.
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3: This is the Bloomberg Money Minute. Nearly half of Americans are saying no way to artificial intelligence data centers in their backyards. According to a survey by Redfin, 47% of folks oppose the construction of a data center in their neighborhood. The U.S. has more than 3,000 AI data centers, with thousands more in development as demand for AI continues to surge. They're controversial because they strain resources. Electric utilities are sitting at the heart of the AI data center boom. Duke Energy CFO Brian Savoy says if companies want to build data centers, they need to understand the concerns of their neighbors.
4: We are working with our large data center customers on how they can work and build with the community, not in the community. 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
3: The Redfin survey notes that Gen Z and millennials are more likely than Gen X and baby boomers to support data centers. Courtney Dunhope, Bloomberg Radio.
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8: 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Here again is Jeff Stein.
0: And we continue with David Pouch. Mr. Pouch is a Republican. He's running for Congress from Iowa's 1st Congressional District, Southeast Iowa. And you mentioned when you ran in the primary the last time, 44% of the vote, that's encouraging. But what's different now in terms of what's necessary? And what I mean by that is you alluded to the fact, hey, I got 44% and I started late and was underfunded. Let's see what we can do. But are the issues different this time? Is there a different drive that motivates you even further this time?
1: No, it's pretty much the same because I want God involved. I want to see ourselves operate in a financially, fiscally sound manner. I want to make certain that people's money is protected, that their kids are protected and grandkids. I want to make certain their bodies are protected. I want to make certain we have good national security. We're providing great education for our kids. But the thing that I think is really critical is that we need real Republicans. And the thing that's different is not that we have a different need for good Republicans, but the problem is that there's this inflated dependency upon money, money, money in campaigns. The political consultants and all the advisors, they are just obsessed with money, money, money, money, me. And I've raised an embarrassingly small amount of money. But the fact of the matter is, to win and be a viable candidate, you don't need to raise a lot of money if you're willing to go meet the people. And in the last year, I've met personally and talked to just snippets here and there, but over 22,000 people. Now, the first time I ran, I came in December and missed all the fairs and the parades and the county fairs and the fish fries and what have you. I missed a lot of that stuff. Only caught one parade in Washington, Iowa, and that wasn't enough. But I met an incredible amount of people, but I only lost by 3,000 votes. So I'm thinking that perhaps after meeting 22,000 people, that perhaps I've eroded the margin just a teeny bit there, and I might have myself a victory. But if you're willing to go out and meet people, unlike my opponents and all the others who hide in their basements, afraid, literally afraid to go out and meet people because they get accosted for their atrocious voting. I mean, they all have F voting records, and some even worse than F. My opponents, about a 63% heritage voting score. But if you're willing to go out and meet people, the world's your oyster. You can do anything if you just go out and meet people and talk to people, and I talk to everyone. And I give them my cards and say, you know, I'm here to get rid of your income tax. And they like that idea. I mean, who wouldn't? But it's not just a matter of flattering them with enticing words of more money in their pockets. They find out that you're actually willing to talk to them about the issues. And I run into a lot of Democrats, some of them who are just deranged. Their eyes have already rolled back in their heads. You can't even talk reasonably. But I don't fuss with them too bad. I gave one guy one of my cards in a parade in Eldridge last summer, And he says, I don't want it. I said, why is that? He says, I'm a Democrat. I said, oh, that's okay. Just stick this underneath your pillow and a reminder to pray for me. He says, I don't believe in prayer. I said, yep, and that's why you're a Democrat. But that's about as bad as it gets. I don't get too much abuse. I mean, some people, they just aren't reasonable, and that's let them be unreasonable. But I say to some of the Democrats, you know why Democrats like me? I said, they go, why is that? I said, well, number one, because I'll be the guy who protects your money. I'll make certain that your wages are protected. In some cases, even your unions. I'll fight for your money. And secondly, I'll fight for your kids. I'll protect them. I'll make certain your grandkids are protected from all the bullies and the predators out there. And next thing you know, here a guy that has refused my card says, can I have a card? I go, convert. But they're looking for reasonable people. And I'm not going to run like anything except a Republican. I'm not going to try. My opponent, she runs to the left. She runs to the right. She doesn't know who she is because she has no depth of any convictions about anything except getting reelected and making certain there are more R's in Congress. But I will run like a Republican. I will vote like a Republican. I will be a Republican because I am a Republican.
0: You're also a business owner. Tell us about your background. You talked a while ago about being in Cedar Rapids, then moving to the Quad Cities. Give us a sense of your background because you're not a career politician.
1: No. I never even ran for dog catcher, was never class president. I resisted. I'm 72 years old. I don't need to be doing this. But I'm doing it because I feel an obligation to God. I feel an obligation to my kids. I feel an obligation to my generation. I particularly like the Gen Z people, the kids at the universities. I love these young kids. They're so filled with idealism, and they're not stained by sarcasm. They're the future. I want to do whatever I can to support them. But I've been in advertising marketing for most of my life, and this is just one more advertising and marketing campaign. I don't mean to trivialize it, but that it's just a matter of getting votes by going out and targeting people. I wound up buying an ad agency in the Quad Cities called Ramsey Advertising. It got started in 1923, and most people don't think I'm that old. But I got that started, been going, and it basically a business-to-business ad agency. And so I think business. I think about getting things done, solving some problems. I don't let problems linger on. You want to make certain that you've got some practical, measurable results. Whereas in politics, it seems like so many politicians are just content with the ongoing, lazy, prolonged processes. Of course, some of the money powers make a good living off of this fat of the land. But we're not here to prolong things and delay things. You have to get things accomplished. Make certain that you've got a time frame involved and get her done. So I think that's one of the better mentalities that a business background brings. And so here I am at this age, feeling good and loving it because being involved with politics causes you to keep learning. You have to keep understanding and figuring out and researching, and that's common to any vocation. So I love my business background. I also love it that I'm also involved with ministry, which is involved with the prayer breakfast. But these things tied together kind of come together under the banner of politics, and I think we can make something happen.
0: So you've talked to 22,000 people thereabouts. What do you hear most often from them in terms of, you know, you come up and say, I'm running for Congress, and those that don't just kind of shrink away, what do they talk to you about? What do they express to you as their concerns?
1: Well, I ask that question of the people, particularly in the meetings. I say, what keeps you up at night? What are some of the issues that you think government can do something about? And one of the biggest ones is the Islamic threat. They're really concerned about the Sharia law. They're concerned about jihad. And that the Muslims themselves, they try and whitewash and sanitize their idea about jihad. They say it's a struggle for betterment, this and that. It is not. I mean, yeah, it's under the big banner, maybe so. But the Quran is very clear that you are supposed to kill the infidels and the non-adherents. That's repetitive throughout the Quran. So as a result of that, they should not even be classified as a religion. You can't call someone a religion that believes that it's a good thing to murder your non-adherents. And they have been practicing what they have preached for a long, long time. You know, just Iran has been harassing the nations since 1979. So you can't give them this free pass, and you definitely shouldn't have any person in an elected position who has to swear allegiance to the Constitution of the United States in office. You simply have to remove these people. And so it's the elephant in the room. People try and sugarcoat this whole thing. Well, they have a right to be there. No, they do not have a right to be there if they're not going to assimilate. And my approach is that immigration without assimilation is insurrection. If they're not going to assimilate, if they can't honestly adhere to and support and be loyal to the Constitution of the United States, they raise their hand, I solemnly swear to protect the Constitution of the United States against all enemies, foreign and domestic. Well, they're the domestic enemy. And we shouldn't allow these people in office, and we shouldn't allow them to stay here if they have demonstrated that they're not going to assimilate. It's just that simple. But, you know, people, they get really fragile and tender and touchy. But, oh, we can't be offending people. Well, yes, you can offend people. In fact, one of the principles that I really adhere to in Ecclesiastes, it says, because sentence against an evil deed is not executed speedily, the hearts of the sons of men are fully set to do evil. Now, that's just good parenting. You say what you mean and mean what you say. You insist on adherence to the law. We are not a lawless nation, but if we are a lawless nation, then we get no order. We need order, which is why we always say law and order. So I just feel like when I ask people this question, they are really quite passionate about this concern that somehow Sharia law is going to take over and supersede our natural laws, our constitutional laws, state laws. It's not going to happen, not if I have anything to do with it.
0: David Pouch is our guest. He's a candidate for 1st District Congress. That's Southeast Iowa. He's running as a Republican in the primary on June 2nd. We'll learn some of the ways he believes he's different from his opponent in that election. That's in the next segment. Short break now, back on the other side as Iowa Talking Points, the candidates, continues.
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9: If you're looking for an unusual plant to grow this year, try growing your own loofah sponges. Janine Davis is an extension specialist at North Carolina State University. She says the loofah is a member of the gourd family and grown like any other squash. However, the plant needs to climb on a support system, a very sturdy support system.
12: I would put up something, you know, with wooden posts and maybe some wire for them to climb on. If you do like a lattice type trellis, those will hold a few plants. But people that try to string them up like they do beans will usually find the loofah will pull them down because they're really heavy. Think of medium-sized pumpkins hanging on a trellis. They're going to have that kind of weight before they dry out.
9: If you don't want huge loofahs loafing around, pick them for the dinner table when they're about 6 inches long. You can eat them like you would any other squash. Loofahs are very sensitive to cold, so you do want to harvest them before the first frost. Davis says the sponges are ready when the skins turn a darker green.
12: When you can kind of squeeze them and start feeling the flesh separate from the skin. Oftentimes at that stage, you can pop off the bottom end, the blossom end. And at that point, you can just run your thumb up along the skin and just pop this wet sponge right out of it. That's my favorite way to harvest them.
13: 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Davis says you'll have to either soak off the dried skin or roll them on a hard surface to break it off. 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
14: The KCRG TV9 First Alert Forecast. Mostly clear tonight with a low near 39. Winds are out of the north at 5 to 15. On Mother's Day, mostly sunny with a high near 66 and winds out of the northwest at 10 to 20. Tomorrow night, mostly clear with a low near 39 and mostly sunny on Monday with a high near 68. I'm TV9 First Alert Storm Team meteorologist A.J. Rickman on News Talk 1540 KXEL.
15: We have 64 degrees now on News Talk 1540 KXEL.
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0: And we continue with David Pouch. Mr. Pouch is a Republican running for 1st District Congress. DavidPouch.com, GoldStarDad.net, both those websites take you to his campaign website. Now, when you meet people and you hand them a card, as you handed us cards when you came into the studio, you have a whole list of ways where you are different from the incumbent who you are challenging in the primary. Give us a sense broadly of some of the examples where if an Iowa Republican primary voter is trying to decide, do they vote for her, do they vote for you on June 2nd, what are some distinguishing points?
1: Well, first of all, on the life issue, she says that now she's pro-choice. Well, she feels that being a conservative is just a checkbox approach. She gets up there and says, you know, I'm pro-life, I'm pro-gun, I'm pro-God, and check, check, check, check, check, check. Well, that's not a Republican. She shows no passion for any of these issues. The only passion she shows is a passion to get reelected. And she starts yelling at people and this and that. And you go, seriously, is that really what you think a Republican is? So she has been pro-choice for many, many years. I've got her on video calling where she called herself pro-choice. But now all of a sudden she's trying to pretend that she's a conservative. And, you can only cry wolf so many times before people get your number. And so now she's back trying to be a conservative because she thinks that she's a supportive of Trump. Well, she's never been a supportive of Trump. She's never even endorsed him. But she's the one who voted for to certify the fraudulent 2020 election. She voted to establish the January 6th Select Committee, where she accused Trump of promoting an insurrection. She raised funds for all the people that were trying to impeach him. She is not a Trump supporter. In fact, when I met President Trump the first time, it was in Cedar Rapids at a rally in December of 1993. And I said, hi, I'm David Pouch, I'm a Gold Star father running for Congress. He says, are you going to primary Miller Meeks? I said, yes, sir. He says, oh, she's horrible. Well, that's what he means. He meant horrible with an H. And so I met him about 3 days later. He came to Davenport to do a town hall meeting with Sean Hannity. And he basically turned this gathering of about 120 people into a referendum on whether he should endorse me or not. And I said, well, this is too wild, because I didn't even know if I'd get the chance to say hello to him again. So then he asked the crowd, he says, is he good? Do you like him? Can he win? Yeah, yeah, rah, rah, rah, David Pouch, and this and that. Well, then I didn't hear this conversation, but a reporter for the local newspaper asked him, are you going to endorse David Pouch? And he says, well, that'd be very risky, but I can tell you this about David. He's a very good man. So obviously, someone who talks like that is one of the brightest people on the planet, if they're going to say that I'm a very good man. So apart from my delusion, he never did endorse me. and he didn't endorse any of us in that election. But the fact...
0: Which I would suggest may, and I think you're implying this, the fact that he does not endorse in an election where there is an incumbent says something, does it not?
1: Yeah, well, as it turns out, doing the political thing, because he wants to keep ours in Congress, he did endorse, for the first time, he endorsed Miller Meeks, but it's virtually meaningless. They did a survey, the second largest PEC, Republican PEC, did a survey in the district about 2 weeks after this so-called endorsement, and they found that we're running neck and neck. And everywhere we go, we tell them that we're running against Miller Meeks, and they go, oh, you got my vote. Oh, yeah, like Trump. She's horrible. But that's what you get when you run to the left. You run to the left, you just wind up ticking off people on either side of it. But you're not going to get that with me. You know, if people are going to be ticked off, it's because they see this guy is a right-wing Republican. I'm not trying to be a self-righteous, caustic, or argumentative Republican, but I will stick to my positions. I am running as a conservative. I intend to conserve our values. And that's the way it works. But as far as differences between us, I've got a laundry list of all sorts of things. But it's unbelievable the sorts of things that she has actually sponsored. Now, one of the most recent things, not even on my list here, is that, you know, we heard about the big scandal of all the $17 million that's been paid to hush money for all the people involved with sexual abuse of their interns and this and that. And it's not just purely sexual. Some of it has been employment issues, this and that. But over
0: These are members of Congress who are accused of wrongdoing.
1: Yes. And so you got this has been going on for 20 years, and they paid out over $17 million. That's not even including the money that's been paid out from the coffers of the congressmen themselves. And so back in March, beginning of March, they had a proposal before to make this all public. Well, every one of our Iowa congressional representatives voted against making it public. And they came up with these high-minded excuses. Well, we're trying to protect the victims. And this ought to be going to before the House Ethics Committee. They've had years to do this, years to protect the victims, years to check it, but they refused to do it. Now, number one, everyone guilty of these infractions ought to be removed from office. They ought to resign instantaneously. And anyone who wants to cover it up ought to be resigning instantaneously themselves, which means all four of our congressmen ought to be recusing himself and being absent and just flat out resigning. It's just unthinkable. I mean, this is just a case of very, very poor judgment. And so that something like that tells me everything I need to know about my, quote, representative. They are not there representing me and the Constitution or Republic. They are there representing themselves and their self-interest. And I'm just not going to put up with it.
0: When I've heard individuals, not just the Iowa delegation, but others say, well, we don't want to release information about the hush money fund because of protecting victims, you can redact names of the individuals who have brought the complaints. That protects them, does it not?
1: Of course, a great point. And I'm not saying that our Congress people from Iowa are involved with illicit things of that nature. But the fact that they would vote to cover it up, I believe we have some moral people representing us in Congress. I mean, they'd probably all make pretty good neighbors. But that they would not make this public, this just can't go on. The swamp needs to be drained.
0: David Pouch is our guest at Iowa Talking Points, and we have one final segment where we'll talk about a few other issues and allow him to tell you, the voter, why you should cast your ballot for him on June 2nd. Mr. Pouch is a Republican, 1st District of Iowa. Final segment of Iowa Talking Points, the candidates, after a short break.
17: Daria Albinger, Turning Point USA founder Charlie Kirk's widow Erica gave the commencement address today at Hillsdale College in Michigan.
18: Continue forward in life with clarity and intention. And you will come to understand that life is not defined by the abundance of options, but by the weight of the choices that you make within them. And those choices, more often than not, are not dramatic or obvious, but quiet and compounding.
17: Protesters gathered near the campus at the county courthouse. Congress is debating the Save America Act, which would require proof of U.S. citizenship to vote in federal elections. Critics call it a poll tax, which would prevent many people who could legally vote otherwise from being able to do so. 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
0: A few more minutes with our guest, David Pouch. He is a Republican running for Congress from the 1st Congressional District, that's Southeast Iowa. And this is the second time you have made this run. And if folks go to your website, they'll notice various things about you. And you make mention of your residence. What difference does that make?
1: Well, it shouldn't make a whole lot of difference because you actually don't even have to be a resident of the district to live in the district. But my opponent thought that she got gerrymandered out of her residency. She lives in Ottumwa. So she, for 3 years, she pretended like she was living in the Scott County in the first district. And she didn't have to. But, you know, there's this Bible verse that says, he who is dishonest in the very little is dishonest also in much. So what does that tell us about her? So finally this July, she came clean. She says, no, I really do live in Ottumwa. And she changed all her signature, nominating signature forms to reflect that fact. Well, I am not going to be playing around with the truth. The reason I'm honest is not because I'm trying to be Mr. Goody Two-Shoes. It's because I have to live with me. If I can't trust me, if I don't have a good relationship with me, I'm in a very flawed position to deal with anyone else, for anyone else to believe me. I want to tell the truth because it's just good, solid integer. See, the root of integrity is integer. So they get it. You have to have the integers correct in order for the whole thing to be working fine. So I'm the only candidate who lives in the district. I actually live in Scott County, and I think that's important. You ought to be a member of the district, and I think they ought to make it a law that you have to live in the district. But on that basis, my opponent shows again that she's flawed in her thinking.
0: You've mentioned that one of your proposals is to be rid of the income tax. Tell us how that would work mechanically. Is it just for individuals or businesses included? And the income tax does bring revenue into the federal government. So how do you replace that in an era where we have these large deficits?
1: Well, the income tax only brings in $2.6 trillion of revenue to cover our $7 trillion national budget. And so if you get rid of the income, I'm talking about getting rid of the entire Internal Revenue Service. The amendment to institute the income tax is flawed. There's great suspicion whether it's even ratified properly. But if you get rid of the income tax and leave that $2.6 trillion in the economy, just the economic productivity, enhanced productivity, will dump another $1 trillion of withholdings into the federal budget. So you have to come up with another $1.6 trillion of revenue. And through the combination of getting rid of a lot of the waste, fraud, and abuse, which basically is what we're paying for, almost half of our national $7 trillion budget is probably waste, fraud, and abuse. But you get rid of this third, which is $2.6 trillion, and you're going to wind up with a whole lot more economic productivity. You're going to wind up in a situation where you can, by virtue of getting rid of the Medicare fraud, the Social Security fraud, all these entitlement programs, we want to make these programs strong. We want the money going to the people that actually deserve it. And by doing that, you can, and another little minor factor, if we got back in the gold standard, that would be putting an end to the devaluation of our money, because inflation has just cost us trillions, literally. Our $39 trillion budget is composed primarily of waste, fraud, and abuse, and not just the classical stuff, but the inflationary devaluation of our money. So through a combination of those things, you can easily replace the revenue from the income tax. And, you know, I tell people, if you want to figure it out, there's a lot of ways to do it. But and you could even have a sales-based revenue tax or something of that nature. But I don't even think you need that. But tariffs by the year 2027 are going to be producing somewhere in the neighborhood of about $800 billion, $800 billion a year. That used to be that back up until the early about 1900, we primarily, when we didn't have the income tax, we had enough money coming in through tariffs to fund our nation just fine. So it's totally doable. A lot of economists say, oh, we could never get along without it. Of course you can. You know, through a combination of budget reductions, getting rid of all the waste, fraud, and abuse, and making certain our money's backed by gold, real, tangible, valuable, solid assets, you can make our government work just peachy.
0: Well, and when you're talking about how do you replace the revenue, you didn't need to replace that much more in order to get to the amount of the budget. How about cutting some spending?
1: Yeah, well, absolutely. You know, this minor thing called living within your means, actually living by a balanced budget, it would not be difficult to do. You just have to say, no, we will not do it. We are committed to it. We actually need a balanced budget amendment. It's just, we have it in Iowa, and that's why Iowa has billions. I mean, the last check, I think it had at least $6 billion in reserve. Iowa does a great job of managing their budgets. That's why you need to send more Iowans to Congress to teach them how to actually play with the piggy bank and make some investments and savings. There's a lot of things that can be done to bring in additional revenue, even just through some good, solid, conservative revenue-producing interest accounts. Like with the post office, for example, they racked up another $9 billion of deficit. Well, you can make the post office completely debt-free within one day simply by reducing all mail service to Monday, Wednesday, and Friday, because less than 5% of all mail service is first class. That would get rid of the extra drivers, the good equipment, but you would immediately and that $9 billion deficit just by reducing sales delivery to Monday, Wednesday, and Friday. Simple things like that.
0: What are some of the skill sets that you've developed in your personal and business life that would be helpful to you as a member of Congress? Other individuals who run for elective office, maybe they've served in a state legislature, et cetera, and so we can point to some things. Well, what can you say to the voters of the first district, your background, your unique set of skills that would be of benefit in trying to resolve some of these issues in Washington?
1: Well, one of my biggest attributes is I come in with a clean slate. My business background certainly helps run things from a practical level. You don't run a business for too long if you're in arrears. So that mentality certainly helps. But, you know, even in terms of some practical things of just living as many years as I have, when it comes to health care, for example, we got a health care system that's just atrocious. We've been living on the Unaffordable Uncaring Act for a long time. I don't know why it's not mandated anymore. I don't know why people stick with this thing, but they ought to go to medical co-ops. I was part of a medical co-op for years and paid $80 a month, basically had a $1,000 deductible, and usually that went away when they renegotiated the services with the medical provider. But, you know, one of the benefits of taking care of myself is that I see the folly of having our reactive medical care. We are completely reactive after the problem is set in. You're at the mercy of the doctors, and the only tools they have in their bag of tricks are cut, burn, and poison. But what we need, first of all, is a preventive healthcare mentality. stay away from the doctors as long as you can. I had a guy who was going to speak at the prayer breakfast, a guy named Jim Downing, oldest survivor of Pearl Harbor. And I said to him, Jim, how in the world did you live so long? He says, well, I pretty much stayed away from the doctors. Now, that's not to throw all the medical profession under the bus, because there are a lot of good doctors. I have friends who are doctors and this and that. But we, first of all, need to have a preventive health care program. We need to teach people how to eat right. You can't be eating all this sugar and all these saturated fats. Those two things are literally killing us. And when you do that, you wind up losing weight. And when you lose weight, you wind up getting rid of the visceral fat around your organs. When you get rid of the visceral fat around your organs, you wind up creating a healthy environment for your blood. And you're not going to be as much subject to heart attack and cancer. But simple things like that, eat right and take supplements. One of the big things is just exercise. Exercise provides big amounts of nitric oxide, which goes to increase heart health. And in terms of health care, one of the biggest things that people can learn, we need a national health care program that's based upon forgiving. People need to learn how to forgive. Why? Well, I saw a study by a bunch of healthcare professionals, whether psychologists, ministers, practitioners, what have you. They said that 80% of all negative healthcare symptoms would go away if people just learned how to forgive. Because bitterness will kill you. George Washington Carver had a marvelous quote. He said, I will never let another man destroy my life by making me hate him. So it sounds rather Pollyannish to talk about, oh, forgiving. But when you know that you've been forgiven billions of sins by the Lord Jesus Christ, then you can forgive other people their thousands of sins. So we need to help people understand who their Creator is, what He's done for them, and that becomes the basis for a huge contribution to our healthcare program. So that's one of the things I've learned as a result of 72 years of living on the planet, how to have good healthcare. And it's changed my life, and it can change other people's lives too.
0: We just have a couple of minutes left. You're asking the folks in District 1 to vote for you on June 2nd. I'll give you the final couple of minutes to make that case to them directly.
1: Okay, well, I'll talk right into the camera. You know, as an Iowa resident who loves this state of ours, I'm sure that you're looking for someone that you can trust. I find that's the biggest thing that people are looking for. We may disagree on a lot of different issues, and I am obviously very opinionated. But if you're looking for someone you can trust, why, let's start on working on that together. Because I will be a man of my word. I will say what I mean and mean what I say. And I'll do it out of a desire to help you, not hurt you, not condemn you. I'm pro-life, but that does not mean that I'm going to condemn everyone who's had an abortion or is considering it. I want to do what I can to help. On an issue like that, I want to help with adoption. I want to help with financial aid. I want to help the woman who got pregnant doesn't think that she can afford to even keep a baby. I want to help keep your money in your pocket, which is why I want to get rid of your income tax. And I want to make certain that you've got good jobs that are funded by an economy that incentivizes people to do business and be employed for themselves and get involved in actually making a contribution. That's really how you make a lot of money. It used to be that most people were self-employed. I'd like to see that increase. Only 10% of our public is self-employed. But I want to make certain you've got good health care. I want to make certain that you're protected against the Islamic threat, protected against all the connivers and the shysters who want to use politics and government to get rich. So when I go to Congress, my net worth, if it increases, it's not going to increase because of insider trading. It's not going to increase because of taking money under the table and being part of a NGO. It's going to increase just because I continue to doing what I am doing right now. I'm here for you. That's not just cliche. I'm here to make a difference in your life and see to it that you are blessed.
0: Mr. Pouch, thank you for taking time to join us at the Iowa Talking Points table, and good luck on June 2nd.
1: Hey, thank you so much, Jeff.
0: David Pouch is a Republican. He's asking for your vote, running for the nomination of his party in the 1st Congressional District. That brings us to the close of Iowa Talking Points, the candidates. As always, we thank you for being with us.
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17: Iran. I'm Daria Albinger, Fox News. Tensions remain high in the Strait of Hormuz as the Iranian government reviews the latest U.S. peace proposal. Fox's Alex Hogan is at the White House.
20: The White House says that as they're waiting for this, the ceasefire is still holding at this time. There's also a lot of other military activity taking place. U.S. Central Command releasing footage of a U.S. fighter jet disabling two Iranian oil tankers trying to breach the American blockade.